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1: You won't break my soul. Beyonce is being added to Forbes' annual list of the richest self-made women. The publication announcing that Beyonce made the cut for the first time, estimating her net worth at $1 billion. The singer is ranked at number 39 on the list. This puts her at a tie with Rihanna, whose net worth is also an estimated $1 billion. There's 16 spots behind Taylor Swift, who's worth an estimated $2 billion. A star-studded lineup gracing Radio City Music Hall at Sunday night's Tony Awards.
2: The biggest star of the Tonys may be the host. Pink lives in Manhattan and is a huge supporter of Broadway. Her music has been in a few jukebox musicals like Anne Juliet. Pretty, pretty, please. And Moulin Rouge. It's also the 50th anniversary of A Chorus Line and the 30th anniversary for Rent and Chicago. Among the presenters, Nicole Scherzinger, who won last year for Sunset Boulevard, Megan Thee Stallion, and Sting. I'm Daria Albinger.
3: Blaming all on my roots.
1: Garth Brooks is reportedly considering selling his music catalog. The Wall Street Journal reporting that the deal could be valued as high as $2 billion. If finalized, the sale could include the country singer's rights and catalog of recorded music. It would become one of the most largest sales of a single artist catalog in history. Phoebe Bridgers will head out on her first ever arena tour later this summer. The Grammy-winning singer-songwriter will kick off the Lost Tour September 15th in Indianapolis. That's entertainment. I'm Jennifer Polsoni.
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5: Iranian drones shot down. I'm Lee Silicera, Fox News. The military says the drones were launched toward the Strait of Hormuz. President Trump speaking at a roundtable for Wisconsin farmers said again today the U.S. will be victorious in Iran either on paper or through the military. And he said,
6: we have the greatest military anywhere in the world.
5: Earlier this week, Iranian drones heavily damaged a passenger terminal at Kuwait's main airport, killing one person, wounding dozens, and briefly closing the airfield. Also at the roundtable, the president expressed frustration over today's Wall Street sell-off.
6: So when you have great job numbers, the stock market goes down because they think interest rates will go up. And when interest rates go up, they stop inflation. Well, you know what else stops inflation? Growth actually stops inflation. And they ought to go back to the old system. When we have good numbers, the markets ought to go up.
5: Labor Department reports employers added a surprising 172,000 jobs in May. The unemployment rate stayed at 4.3%. The Dow lost 695. The Nasdaq sunk 1,122 points. The S&P minus 200 points. A federal judge has ordered a former CIA agent to remain jailed while awaiting trial on a charge he stole gold bars from the agency.
7: Former CIA agent David Rush was arrested last month, and the FBI searched his home in Northern Virginia. He's accused of stealing more than 300 gold bars from the CIA. The FBI says they found $2 million worth of currency and more than 30 Rolex watches. He's also accused of lying on his resume, including about his education. Rush appeared in federal court today. Federal prosecutors said he was a master manipulator, that there are still funds unaccounted for, and that Rush moved money into commodities that could be liquidated easily. His attorney argued everything's accounted for, including the gold bars, which he had for his job. The judge said he could not ignore the government's evidence and ordered Rush to remain in detention.
5: Fox's Jessica Rosen. 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
19: As the field of candidates takes shape in this year's midterm election, Senator Tommy Tuberville says he likes Republicans' chances.
20: He tells Fox News that the Democrat candidates being put up for office are terrible.
21: Look at Texas candidate Tyler Rico. He's an oddball. And then, of course, they have a congressional candidate in New Jersey who's basically a terrorist. And now you've got this guy in Maine. We don't know what he is.
20: Graham Plattner's campaign has been plagued by scandal, from his Nazi tattoo to illicit texting and testimony of previous girlfriends. He's running to replace Republican Susan Collins.
21: This guy can't beat Susan Collins. She has a great base up there. They understand her. She represents both sides. She's not just a Republican. She helps out the people on the left in her constituency. So he's somebody that they just fell into. They can't find anybody else. They have no candidates. They have no candidates anywhere.
20: I'm Leah Brandon.
19: Two people are dead, five others injured following a mass shooting in Birmingham. Police say a man and woman were killed in what appeared to be a gathering at a home. Investigators still looking into the circumstances. Some 30 shell casings found at the scene. So far, no arrests. The accused killer of a Tuscaloosa nurse has been indicted. Matthew Taylor is charged with capital murder and other crimes in the killing of Ada Doss. Prosecutors say Taylor shot and killed Doss during a robbery in a hospital parking lot. Three Alabama college baseball teams will be playing this weekend in Super Regionals. The action gets underway tonight on the Plains, where Auburn hosts Ole Miss. Also tonight, Troy is hosting Little Rock. Tomorrow night, Alabama hosts St. John's. The winners will punch their ticket to the College World Series. I'm Jim Ferrett.
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22: Staying dry through this evening. Overnight lows in the mid-60s. A dry start to our Saturday. Most areas staying dry tomorrow with plenty of sunshine in the mix. Highs around 87. Feeling more humid. A 20% chance for an evening shower or storm, mainly west and south. Highs in the mid-80s Sunday and Monday with lows in the 60s and a 60% chance for showers and storms. I'm WBRC Chief Meteorologist Wes Wyatt on your side.
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25: 2 6-packs of Shiner, 99-cent butane lighter, Lucky Strikes and a fifth of Patron. Ice down that Igloo cooler.
0: Earlier this week, I guess it was yesterday or Wednesday, I've been looking at this story. I'm a baseball nut, and I'm a sports nut. Not anymore like I used to be, but as a kid I was. But it was 52 years ago today. It was yesterday. I was only 3 years old, so I don't remember it from then, but I've studied it. And the beauty is YouTube. You can go see this for yourself, and you might like to when the show is over. A night of drunken, utter chaos at Cleveland Municipal Stadium. The Cleveland Indians hosted the Texas Rangers, and they had a promotion. They were desperate to get people into the stadium. So they did what has come to be infamously known as the 10-cent beer night promotion. If you're wondering, that's equivalent to 68 cents today. That's cheap for a draft beer anyway, but especially a stadium draft beer. What is it today? I bet it's 10 bucks a beer now. It's crazy. So they do a 10-cent beer night. Over 60,000 beers were consumed by the 25,134 fans in attendance. It would end up with fans storming the field to fight players who armed themselves with bats to defend themselves. Now, the truth of the matter, you're probably saying, well, 60,000 beers for 25,000 fans, is that not that much? That's 2.5 beers per fan. Well, consider this. Some fans don't drink at all. And number two, the demand was probably 100,000. There was a delay of getting the beers out fast enough. It wasn't that the demand wasn't there for more beers, that cheap 10 cents. Somebody came with a buck and thought, I'm going to get 10 beers. No, you're not, because they're only going to give you two at a time, and you're going to wait in line an hour and a half to get there. You're not going to be watching the game anyway, right? It's a great story, and it's Friday, so we thought we would share the story with you. This is ESPN featuring the story.
1: On May 29th, 1974, the Indians lost a road game to the Texas Rangers. That game included a bench-clearing brawl and Arlington fans throwing beer and food at our Indians. Now, after the game, Rangers manager Billy Martin said he didn't worry about retribution in Cleveland because, quote, they don't have enough fans there to worry about. 6 days later, June 4th, 1974, there'd be a magical convergence of forces that would draw fans who wanted to stick it to Martin and the Rangers. 10-cent beer night.
2: For $1, you could get a ticket in the bleachers for 50 cents and five beers. It was cheaper than the bar.
3: Since you're able to drink at 18, that brought a whole different and a younger crowd to the stadium.
5: Half the fans that were going to be there were there for the beer, not the game.
1: Now, I was only 16 and I couldn't drink, so why go to the game? But we had over 25,000 fans willing to spend pocketfuls of dimes before the first pitch was even thrown. 12 ounces of cheap beer was about to start nine innings of trouble.
6: That was the woman who flashed the crowd with her shirt up, and then the guys who ran across the field, father and son team, and they dropped their drawers and mooned the crowd.
5: A woman had come out to try to kiss Nestor Shylock, the umpire. I remember one guy jumping out of the third base stands with his clothes in his hands.
7: I'll never forget, he tried to get over the fence, and he had no two black socks, and when he came down, the cop had one sock in his hand, and the other sock was on the guy's foot.
1: By the third inning, the bleachers were loaded, literally. And trouble was a-brewing at the beer trucks that were brought in for the occasion.
2: They were just clearly understaffed. They had two girls working that. One was collecting the money, and one was trying to pour the beers, and it just wasn't working. The tensions were rising, and they picked up one of the tables and just threw it right over the truck. And her and the other girl just walked away and left the truck there.
26: We just started filling up our own containers, and some people flipped the handle of the tap and just let it flow right into their mouths.
7: By the fifth or sixth inning, there were, you know, 15 or 20 people jumping out of right field stands and 20 or 30 people jumping out of left field stands and running back and forth in between innings.
6: The first half of the game, frankly, we're having a great time laughing at all those innings, but suddenly it started to get serious. They started throwing cherry bombs into the Rangers' dugout.
27: This has been a night of blatant stupidity.
7: I must have had probably 15 or 20 pounds of hot dogs thrown at me playing first base. The one memorable thing I had thrown at me is an empty gallon jug of Thunderbird wine. I thought, this is not all fun and games now. It's kind of gotten a little past a serious stage.
28: These kids were so drunk. The game really was not important.
1: Well, the fans might not have cared, but the team still did. The Indians had come from a 5-1 deficit to tie things up in the bottom of the ninth. But the beer fog had grown too thick. It was a powder keg full of designated drunks about to blow. One inebriated Indian fan lit the match when he came at Rangers outfielder Jeff Burrows from the bleachers.
26: I just wanted to get his hat. So I ran up behind Jeff Burrows and I had it in my hand. And then I dropped it. And so I went down to pick it up, and I looked up, and he looked at me, and I said, oh, hell. He kicked me right in the thigh, and he stumbled and fell down from the kick, and then the fans just really started pouring in.
27: Now there's another group of morons running around in the outfield.
6: Billy Martin said that he thought that Jim Burrows had been knocked down, and so he gets a bat and says, boys, let's go get him. And then the Rangers are defending themselves against this mob coming in.
27: Now it's a full-scale riot. There has to be 200 people and more coming on the field.
7: Had it not been for the Indians players coming out to help us, it had been a real tragedy.
5: One of the Indians players, Tom Hilgendorf, got hit with a piece of a chair.
27: Oh, this is absolute tragedy. I have never seen anything as disgusting as this.
8: I haven't either.
1: With punches thrown, bottles flying, and three bases stolen, umpire Nestor Shylock took a chair to the head, stopped the game, and declared a forfeit for the Rangers. With the 50 security personnel overwhelmed, the Cleveland SWAT team was happy to pinch hit and finish the game their way.
6: We had riot sticks with us. We had to swing them. We had to use force sometimes.
23: I will die for this country. I will die for this flag.
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0: Is a congressman from the Houston area who, interestingly, he's the one that looks like the gecko mascot, walks with a cane, the caveman walks with a cane and then screams out when President Trump is talking at the State of the Union, because that's the only way he can be noticed. Al Green has an interesting history. So Al Green was a justice of the peace in Houston, and he was considered a lightweight. But he paid his dues in black politics. He hung around for a very long time. About 20 years ago, there was a seat that had long been held by a white Democrat. It was a guy named Mike Andrews, well-respected, moderate Democrat. That seat would end up being held by Chris Bell, who was to the left of Mike Andrews, but a relatively moderate Democrat. And then the seat was redrawn. And it was redrawn to elect a black Democrat and push the moderate white Democrat out. It was drawn to elect a candidate like Al Green, who would be elected based on his race, not anything else. And on day one, Al Green accomplished everything he was supposed to. He showed up and he was black. That's what the district was for. Okay. So Al Green never did anything as a congressman because Sheila Jackson Lee was the dominant force in black Democrat politics. And she bullied all the others and kept them from ever talking. And Al Green was never allowed to talk. Then the minute Sheila Jackson Lee dies, Al Green starts screaming out of the State of the Union. She wouldn't have allowed that before because it would have taken attention away from her. And she was a stone cold bully. So there's poor old Al Green. He's basically, you know, Morgan Freeman in Driving Miss Daisy, and then Sheila dies, and all of a sudden he's got opinions and wants to be noticed. And then with redistricting, his district gets carved out, so the district he got because he's black, he loses now. So he moves over and runs in Sheila Jackson Lee's district and gets just whipped by this young guy named Christian Menefee. So now what does he do? He's about to either retire or die. There's not much left in him, but this is his last chance. All right. So the new Homeland Security Secretary, Mark Wayne Mullins, arrives for a hearing before Congress. And Al Green, who's not, I don't know how else to say this. He is, and this is not an insult. You know, if I say that someone looks like they have leprosy, just based on their hand and their face, or, you know, their nose is missing, That's not an insult. That is an observation. There's a difference. I will insult him. But this is not intended as an insult, what I'm about to say. It is intended as an observation. He is extraordinarily stupid. Now, I don't mean I don't like him. He comes up with bad ideas. I mean, he couldn't name probably more than 10 states in the union. He couldn't name more than, say, three presidents. He's really, really dumb. Like, his IQ test would be a number that you could put in a tennis score. And the only options there are 15, 30, and 40. I mean, it's low. He's really dumb. So what he does is he just starts these outbursts of screaming while Mark Wayne Mullins is there to get attention. And this is kind of what we've been reduced to. This is what race-based voting does. You end up with people who happen to be black, because it's so important we have black elected officials, but they're elected on the basis of their blackness not being smart. Wesley Hunt, Republican, smart guy. Al Green, black Democrat, dumb guy. Well, I'll let you see it for yourself.
1: A racist, Mr. Secretary, would do what happened to Rudy.
2: Are you calling me a racist?
1: A racist.
2: I'm asking a question.
1: Reclaiming my time, asking to shut up.
2: That's a pretty...
1: Shut up. It's my time.
2: I'm not going to let anybody call me a racist, Chairman.
1: I never called him a racist. It's my time.
2: It is. Gentlemen, will suspend.
1: He will not. Tell him to shut up.
2: Will gentlemen suspend? No. The gentleman will suspend. No one will call me a racist. I'm Cherokee, too. My family has been pretty
1: tolerant.
2: The clock has been stopped since I suspended the clock.
1: I will continue to interrupt as long as someone's
2: assuming I agree. As I said before, there will be no addressing anyone's character in negative way.
0: So the problem with this term racist is that it had meaning, so much meaning. We all joined in together and said, look, if you don't want black people to be able to vote, that's not fair. You're a bad person. We got to let them vote. If you don't want to hire someone solely because they're black, that's not good. Or to go to school solely because. So we all joined in together and said, let's as a society declare, you know, if we do that, it's not good. So don't do it. Okay. All right. We all agreed. But then people started figuring out once they got into school, well, if you don't give me a scholarship because I'm black, then you hate blacks. You're a racist. So because racist was so awful, like Hitler and anti-Semitic, so now all of a sudden nobody wanted to be racist. So it became constant concessions. Well, it's like a little child whose parents don't discipline them and you're on a cruise with them or you're at the beach or you're at the pool and that kid's just being a little hellion, and his parents won't stop. The only thing that limits how bad that kid's going to act is how bad that kid wants to act, because the parents never going to stop them. You see those types of parents. So what this incentivized was the worst types of blacks that make other blacks embarrassed. Blacks who never stopped. They run amok. They just scream racism, racism, racism. There's a case in the UK where an Indian kid who's a Sardar, a Sikh, which is an offshoot of Hinduism, he stabbed a white kid. And the white kid is bleeding out and dying. The cops show up, and the Indian kid, having learned the game, because Indians view themselves as a minority in England, although really they're not anymore, they're the power structure. But this Indian kid says, he called me bad names, he insulted me, he abused me. And so the cops handcuff the white kid, because white kids are always bullies and non-whites are always victims. And the white kid bleeds out and dies, and the country is in turmoil over this because the cops were more concerned about a kid feeling bullied over being called a name because he's not white, when in fact it turns out he was the bully and none of that was true, than they were a white kid dying. And that kind of laid bare where we are. The English are lost. They are so afraid of upsetting the non-white people. They are so upset, so scared to death. And we've done that in this country. All a black person has to do is scream racism, and people lose their minds. They will hire people who shouldn't be hired. They will promote people who shouldn't be promoted because everyone is so scared. They'll pay a bribe. That's what most of these activists do anyway. You ever wonder how these activists show up in three-piece suits and get paid in your town? Because they threaten. Jesse Jackson taught them how to do that. Al Sharpton taught them how to do that. They show up and hold a press conference and threaten you, and you write them a check, and they go on their way. 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
4: And I'm having a hard time holding these alligators down. Woo!
6: Iranian drones shot down. I'm Lisa Lucera, Fox News. The military says the drones were launched toward the Strait of Hormuz. President Trump, speaking at a roundtable for Wisconsin farmers, said again today the U.S. will be victorious in Iran, either on paper or through the military. And he said,
7: we have the greatest military anywhere in the world.
6: Earlier this week, Iranian drones heavily damaged a passenger terminal at Kuwait's main airport, killing one person, wounding dozens, and briefly closing the airfield. Also at the roundtable, the president expressed frustration over today's Wall Street sell-off.
7: So when you have great job numbers, the stock market goes down because they think interest rates will go up. And when interest rates go up, they stop inflation. Well, you know what else stops inflation? Growth actually stops inflation. And they ought to go back to the old system. When we have good numbers, the markets ought to go up.
6: Labor Department reports employers added a surprising 172,000 jobs in May. The unemployment rate stayed at 4.3%. The Dow lost 695. The Nasdaq sunk 1,122 points. The S&P minus 200 points. A federal judge has ordered a former CIA agent to remain jailed while awaiting trial on a charge he stole gold bars from the agency.
8: Former CIA agent David Rush was arrested last month, and the FBI searched his home in Northern Virginia. He's accused of stealing more than 300 gold bars from the CIA. The FBI says they found $2 million worth of currency and more than 30 Rolex watches. He's also accused of lying on his resume, including about his education. Rush appeared in federal court today. Federal prosecutors said he was a master manipulator, that there are still funds unaccounted for, and that Rush moved money into commodities that could be liquidated easily. His attorney argued everything's accounted for, including the gold bars, which he had for his job. The judge said he could not ignore the government's evidence and ordered Rush to remain in detention.
6: Fox's Jessica Rosen. And all America's listening to Fox News.
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20: The Kennedy Center is beginning the process of removing President Trump's name from public view. Michael Kastner has more.
23: A memo to staff sent on Thursday by the center's lawyer said the president's name must be immediately removed from all letterhead, email signatures, and other documents. Signage that includes Trump's name must be changed by next Friday. A spokesperson said the center is complying with last week's court order to remove Trump's name. I'm Michael Kastner.
20: House Republicans are moving forward with plans to codify an official name change for the Department of Defense. Members on the House Armed Services Committee voting along party lines to formally rename it to the Department of War, which is preferred by Secretary Pete Hegseth and President Trump. Despite the amendment's passage, the measure would need to go through the Senate, where it faces roadblocks due to the need for Democratic support to codify it into law. Democratic Congressman Adam Smith referred to the move as one of the dumbest things that's been done by the administration. That's politics. I'm Brad Siegel.
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26: As the field of candidates takes shape in this year's midterm election, Senator Tommy Tuberville says he likes Republicans' chances.
5: He tells Fox News that the Democrat candidates being put up for office are terrible.
10: Look at Texas candidate Tyler Rico. He's an oddball. And then, of course, they have a congressional candidate in New Jersey who's basically a terrorist. And now you've got this guy in Maine. We don't know what he is.
5: Graham Plattner's campaign has been plagued by scandal, from his Nazi tattoo to illicit texting and testimony of previous girlfriends.
26: It's Leah Brandon reporting. Two people are dead, five others injured following a shooting in Birmingham. Police say the dead include a man and a woman. They say the shooting happened at what appeared to be a gathering at a home. College baseball. Auburn and Troy both in action tonight in Super Regionals. Tomorrow night, Alabama plays. I'm Jim Faraday.
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11: Staying dry through this evening. Overnight lows in the mid-60s. A dry start to our Saturday. Most areas staying dry tomorrow with plenty of sunshine in the mix. Highs around 87. Feeling more humid. A 20% chance for an evening shower or storm, mainly west and south. Highs in the mid-80s Sunday and Monday with lows in the 60s and a 60% chance for showers and storms. I'm WBRC Chief Meteorologist Wes Wyatt on your side.
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0: You are lied to by people you believed you could trust. And over a period of time, it degrades that trust. And then those people in their media, media being one of them, say, oh my God, studies show, surveys show, polls show, the public does not trust us. No, because you're liars. Because you talked people into taking a COVID shot that killed them and that they had no reason to take. Because you called people monsters who wouldn't wear a mask and then later reported that the mask didn't actually do anything. Because you told Americans that Joe Biden was doing great and there was nothing wrong. And then you run out, Jake Tapper, and write a book during that time to publish it the minute he's gone to go, that guy was half dead and everybody knew it. You're liars, you're cheats, you're thieves, you're dishonest, you're dishonorable. Yes. Well, when the hantavirus came out, we all just laugh. It's like, oh, here's the headlines for today. We're all going to die. And that's how we start our meeting. We mean we're all going to die. What is it this time? Is it another COVID? Is it monkeypox? That's back, by the way. No, it was the hantavirus. Well, whatever happened to the hantavirus? Whatever happened to African killer bees? I still didn't die from the hole in the ozone. We were all going to die from net neutral. We've all died so many times, it's a wonder we're around to hear about the next thing that's going to kill us all. It really is. So, I don't know. There's the search for Nancy Guthrie, and then that gets kicked off the news for whatever the new thing is. I've noticed in the greater Houston area, at least once a year, we get a meningitis case, and then everybody's supposed to be scared. On tonight's news, a case of meningitis at Splendora High School, or whatever the local high school. I just made that up. Don't panic if your kid's at Splendora. And then everybody's wound up about it because that gets you to listen. They terrorize you. But I think people enjoy terror. Why else do you get on a roller coaster? Scare me to death. Why else do you go through a haunted house? So maybe the media is just doing what people want, what people are asking for anyway. Anyway, we call this the embellished disease season.
1: Good evening. I'm standing outside St. Michael's Medical Center, where tonight officials have confirmed that two patients are being treated for what doctors are calling the hantavirus. I want to stress that number again. Two people. Behind me, you can see the hospital is still standing. However, that could change at any moment. Health officials are saying there is no need to panic, but I want to be very clear. I am panicking, personally, on your behalf. Sources close to the situation tell me that county health commissioners are already in emergency talks about reinstating full lockdown protocols, mandatory masking, and the possibility, I'm just reporting what I'm hearing, folks, the possibility of suspending in-person voting for the upcoming midterm elections. One senior official who asked not to be named told me, and I quote, "We cannot in good conscience ask Americans to stand in a line." Mail-in ballots are already being discussed. Ballot drop boxes are being dusted off as we speak, and I'm told the boxes never actually left. There is also talk of a 14-day quarantine for anyone who has recently touched a mouse, or a rat, or watched the Mickey Mouse Club on television. Officials say they're erring on the side of caution. Again, two patients, both reportedly stable, one is already asking for Jell-O. But we cannot be too careful, people. We simply cannot. One more thing before I hand it back over to you, Bob. I have personally checked on every Jane Doe being treated in St. Michael's, and not one of them is Nancy Guthrie. I repeat, Nancy Guthrie is not being treated at this hospital. I'm Randall Hughes, reporting live, where the situation is technically fine, but spiritually very, very dark. Back to you.

0: I don't know if you saw this story, but Garth Brooks is considering selling his catalog of songs and recordings. If I told you, I'm going to let you guess at home. If I told you the largest amount fetched for a catalog of songs, okay? Bob Dylan, $300 million. That was back in 2021. Paul Simon, $250 million. That was in 2021. Bruce Springsteen, $550 million in 2021. Queen, $1.2 billion in 2024. According to the Recording Industry Artists Association, Garth Brooks is the top-selling album artist in U.S. history with 200 million in sales. That's above the Beatles, Elvis, Taylor Swift. And apparently, I did not know this, but apparently Garth Brooks has carefully managed his music rights, has restricted access to his catalog, largely stayed off of major streaming platforms like Spotify and Apple Music. Hey, did I see the other day, is it George Harrison? Somebody is going to release Don Henley is going to, by holding this stuff back, and you got to have real cojones to do this because not everybody has the draw to be able to do this. But anyway, so apparently Garth has kept his music mostly off of Spotify and Apple Music. 2016, he signed a streaming agreement with Amazon Music where his catalog was available to access and stream. Last year, he finished a two-year residency at the Coliseum at Caesar's Palace in Las Vegas. Man, he's going to be set. So you got Paul Simon for $250, Bob Dylan for $300, Springsteen for $550, Queen for $1.2 billion. They're saying the catalog for Garth is said to be valued at $2 billion. Now, by valued, it doesn't matter what he thinks it's worth or what it should be worth relative to number of hits. It's what somebody will pay for it. That would, of course, be a record for an artist's music. But for it to be valued thusly, that would mean that they think they can monetize it based on you, the fan, paying for it. Which I've often said Garth is the Big Mac of music. Nobody thinks Garth is a genius. Nobody says anything he's ever done is deep or meaningful, but a lot of people buy it. And there's nothing wrong with that. I'm not a huge pop music fan. There's some of it I like, especially stuff in the 80s when I'm coming of age, you know, and I remember, I remember when that song came on and I was in this place. But it doesn't speak to me. It's not deep. When I listen to some of Merle Haggard's music, the turn of phrase, or Charlie Rich, the turn of phrase, the meaning of some of those lines, man, it's deep. When I listen to, George Jones didn't write it, obviously, but when I listen to He Stopped Loving Her Today, and that's deep. For that matter, Bosefa singing about what was going on in the country, This Ain't Dallas, that's good stuff.
1: We're going to be changing the name of the Gulf of Mexico to the Gulf of
2: Mr. Michael Berry,
1: which has a beautiful ring.
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21: 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Carmine Galante, the feared boss of the Bonanno crime family, lies dead, his cigar still clutched between his teeth.
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21: 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From the minds behind the acclaimed television series comes Law and Order: Criminal Justice System. 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
21: 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But the murder of Carmine Galante marked the beginning of the end. Discover how a group of young prosecutors took on the mafia, and with the help of law enforcement, brought down its most powerful figures. I'm Anasika Nicolazzi, and from Wolf Entertainment and iHeart Podcasts, this is Law & Order Criminal Justice System.
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There's something that has happened in Texas that I've been screeching about for years that has happened in other Republican strongholds. And that is the Democrats get a beachhead. They get in the door and they prey on the weakness of Republicans and the willingness of some people who call themselves Republicans to sell out with the Democrats with whom they are more closely aligned and take control. Because the true believer Republicans, the true Tea Party, MAGA, America First people, are not of elected officials the majority. They are the majority of the voters. But you see, people run for office who don't actually believe any of that. But they know that in order to get elected, they have to pretend to. So let's look at the state of Texas. You've got the House of Representatives. We have 150 members, and the vast majority of them are Republicans. I'm going to use round numbers, okay? I'm going to say 90 Republicans, 60 Democrats. It differs every year depending on how it shakes out. 90 Republicans, 60 Democrats. Well, you need a majority of the House in order to get the Speaker's office. So 76, right? So we've got 90. We have more than 76. So Republicans could pick the Speaker every time, right? You'd think if all 90 actually shared the values of what they campaign on. So they get out there campaigning in their districts, West Texas, East Texas, South Texas. This doesn't mean anything to you, but it means something to people living in Texas and the politics that go with it. They are elected from communities where Trump wins 90% of the vote. So they're like, Trump, close the border. No more affirmative action. But then they get elected and they don't really believe that. So they go over and caucus with the Democrats. So what do the Democrats do? Democrats go, we only have 60 out of 150. We can't control this House. So here's what we do. We all lock arms, 60 of us. We're in the minority. But we got to get to 76 in order to control this House as the minority party. So very quietly, they go to the 90 Republicans. They find the most moderate Republican they can get who's power hungry. And they say, hey, you're going to be the Speaker of the House. And that guy says, no, I'm out of touch with the... No. Here's how we're going to do it. We're going to give you 60 of the 76 plus you. All we need is 16 votes. 16 out of 90. That's less than 20%. It's about 1 in 6. So we only need about 15% of the Republicans, and we get to hold the House. So then they go to the 90 Republicans, not the ones that they know are fire breathers. They go to the Republicans and they go, hey, you want to be a chair of a committee? Mm-hmm. Vote for me. You want to be a chair? Well, you got enough chairs that you get half your 16 right there. You want to be a vice chair? There's your 16. So now you've got 76 votes. The Democrats control this guy because he's beholden to the power broker, which is the Democrat. So now you got 74 Republicans left. And they go to the Republicans and play their hand and go, hey, look. If you oppose us, you're in the minority. You'll never get a committee chairmanship. So now your speaker has been chosen by the minority party. So of those 74, about 50 of the 74 remaining will go, well, shoot, I'll just throw in with you because I don't want to be on the outs.

0: Many expected a fight on the House floor. Instead, a coalition of 85 Republicans and Democrats elected Representative Dustin Burroughs as Speaker of the Texas House. For weeks, Republicans were fractured over the options. Burroughs from Lubbock or David Cook from Mansfield.
1: Recent days have tested our bonds, yet they've also proven that this institution is greater than any one individual or any faction.
0: Cook won the House GOP nomination in December, but Burroughs pulled Democrats to his side, and that drew criticism from Attorney General Ken Paxton and Lieutenant Governor Dan Patrick. Paxton threatened to support primary challenges to those who win against Cook. Is something that came up in the nomination speeches for Burroughs.
2: And let's show Texas that its leaders will not bend the knee to intimidation.
0: The question now is, will Democrats continue to hold on to the committee chair positions despite being in the minority? New State Representative Katrina Pearson from Rockwall supported Cook.
3: Most of us who were sent here this cycle was to get rid of Dade Phelan. And we successfully did that. So I think today was just business as usual. We congratulate Speaker Burroughs on the win, but we'll see what happens.
0: While they are in the minority, Democrats still see Burroughs' speakership as a win. A top priority for Republicans is passing school vouchers, something Democrats think they can block again.
4: We've had to work in the minority for two decades now. And in that work, we've learned how to use every tool in the toolbox to fight for our constituents and move the state forward. And I expect we'll do that again.
5: And so there it is. We had a guy named Dade Phelan, you heard Katrina say. Katrina was one of the early proxies for Donald Trump in 2016. Dade Phelan, we pushed Dade Phelan out. He was a product of the Democrats. We pushed him out of office. And yet it was his number two who replaced him. Because the Democrats run our state party, our state house in Texas, because they're very, very clever. Very clever in how they do this. And you know what? To them goes the power because they're more strategic than our side is. Dade Phelan called Dustin to offer his congratulations. And if you want to understand everything about Dustin Burroughs' speakership, where it came from, what it represents, who it serves, I suggest you listen carefully to what was to who was most excited to see him get the gavel.
6: Record your message after the tone.
7: Hey, this is Burroughs. This is boy Dave Phelan. Hey, man. Congratulations on a big win. It's a big, big day at the state of Texas. And I just want to tell you, you know very well in the inside of your head, I will be your father figure. Push your tiny hand in mine. Brothers, man, we got this, dude. We're going to do it all. We're going to play pickleball every day. Every day play pickleball, Jeff Burroughs. Jeff Burroughs, we did it, man. You and me together, we're like dynamic duo. We're everything and all. It's you and me. Teamwork makes a dream work, Jeff Burroughs. Hey, man, you got any little thing to sip on? I'm kind of getting thirsty, buddy. Use a little bit of love. Call me back, man. Stay failed. Phone number. Jeff Burroughs.
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8: 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Thank you and good night.
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5: Democrat advances in the California governor's race. I'm Lee Silicera, Fox News. Former HUD Secretary Javier Becerra will be on the ballot in November after he positioned himself as an experienced choice to lead the state as votes continue to be tallied.
6: We're told that LA County has about 680,000 ballots remain to be counted. Both mailed in and dropped off ballots come here. Any ballot postmarked by Election Day last Tuesday must be counted. The process, we're told, takes so long in part because each ballot must have its signature verified, and if there's an issue, there's a 10-day period to have it cured. Now, the most recent mail-in ballots that were processed are favoring Democrats, as many analysts suggested they would. Also, a short while ago, an assistant United States attorney arrived on scene to observe the process and ask questions. Also with him, a person who says they work for the California Attorney General's office.
5: Fox's Matt Finn in Los Angeles. We're still awaiting official results in the Los Angeles mayor's race. Democrat incumbent Karen Bass appears to be in the lead. The U.S. military says it shot down four Iranian drones that were launched toward the Strait of Hormuz, then struck some of Iran's coastal surveillance radar sites. President Trump now at his home in New Jersey. Earlier, he was in Wisconsin holding a roundtable discussion with farmers.
7: We're with you 1,000%, or I wouldn't be here. With you, like you wouldn't believe, and you're going to see some very good things happen over the next 90-day period.
5: The president also talked about higher gas and fertilizer prices, saying he thought the prices would go much higher than they did, and saying prices would go down once the country's conflict with Iran ends. The president also expressing support for Congressman Derek Van Orden, who's running for re-election. A federal judge has sided with 20 Democratic-led states, halting an effort by the Trump administration to force states to comply with several restrictions to get billions of dollars from the federal food aid program known as SNAP. 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
8: Advocacy groups are suing the Department of Education over student loan borrowing limits. The American Academy of Physician Associates and the PA Education Association's lawsuit allege the department's impending rule change on the borrowing cap for PA students is unlawful. Under the new rule, graduate and professional students can borrow up to $100,000 and $200,000 in loans, respectively. The groups are seeking a preliminary injunction blocking the rule before it goes into effect July 1st. A new law in Oregon that closes a loophole allowing some online lenders to charge extreme interest rates for consumer finance loans. Michael Kastner with more.
9: Consumer finance loans are unsecured with a term of 60 days or more. Oregon limits consumer finance loans to 36% interest, but a federal law allowed some online lenders to charge over 100% interest. The new law opts Oregon out of the federal law, which will eliminate the option for extreme interest rates.
8: And President Trump says he wants to bring down energy costs for everyone by investing $700 million in coal plants. Speaking from the Oval Office, he said the money will be used to preserve existing plants and build some new ones.
10: You look at China, if you look at so many of the successful countries, they're using coal. If you look at some of the real great failures countries, they're using wind.
8: He said coal plants in several states will be saved.
10: These were incredible plants, so productive, really producing a lot of the electricity.
8: And the United Auto Workers Union and American Axle heading back to the bargaining table amid a strike in Three Rivers, Michigan. The union wants better retirement benefits and help with rising out-of-pocket healthcare costs. Apple is closing 3 stores this month, citing a decline in quality at the shopping malls that house them. Apple is closing locations in Connecticut, California, and Maryland later this month. Most of the employees will continue their roles at nearby Apple stores. I'm Monica Nelson with your consumer and business news.
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11: What's happening, fellow sports fans? It's Andy West. Let's take a look back on this day in sports history, June 5th. We'll start off in 1977, where the Portland Trail Blazers beat the Philadelphia 76ers 109-107 to win their first and only NBA championship, led by Hall of Famer Bill Walton. The Blazers' championship run came in their first 7 years of existence, captivating the city of Portland, which had gone years and years without a single professional sports team. Today in 1989, the Toronto Blue Jays' new stadium has its first baseball game. Sky Dome Stadium opens as the Milwaukee Brewers beat the Blue Jays 5-3. Sky Dome is still around, now called the Rogers Center, and has been upgraded a few times. And today in 2016, at the French Open men's tennis final, Novak Djokovic of Serbia beat Scotsman Andy Murray to win his first French Open title. He won it again in 2021 and 2023.
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15: Staying dry through this evening. Overnight lows in the mid-60s. A dry start to our Saturday. Most areas staying dry tomorrow with plenty of sunshine in the mix. Highs around 87. Feeling more humid. A 20% chance for an evening shower or storm, mainly west and south. Highs in the mid-80s Sunday and Monday with lows in the 60s and a 60% chance for showers and storms. I'm WBRC Chief Meteorologist Wes Wyatt on your side.
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0: Fox News, I'm Tom Graham. It's still unclear exactly who all will move into the general election following California's primary earlier this week. Three top candidates hoping to advance for the race in the governor's election, but the ballot counting continues 3 days after the primary. Republican candidate Steve Hilton.
1: We have become a national and an international laughingstock.
0: He's been locked in a tight race with Democrat candidates Javier Becerra and Tom Steyer. Becerra is projected to move into the general election. President Trump continues to insist Iran will open the Strait of Hormuz and abandon its nuclear ambitions. He says it will be resolved through a peace deal or military action.
2: We're at a point we're going to come out of Iran very quickly, and it's going to be very strong one way or the other.
0: The president speaking during an agriculture roundtable in Chippewa Falls, Wisconsin today. 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
4: A new poll in Alabama's Republican Senate runoff gives Congressman Barry Moore a 9-point lead. The survey by National Pollster Coefficient shows Moore with 46% of the vote to Jared Hudson's 37%. 17% are undecided. The runoff now less than 2 weeks away. Keeping children safe from emerging threats. The FBI is speaking at Alabama schools. Agent Mason Hubber says there are warning signs about possible school violence.
5: Look for those subtle changes. Are they, you know, this upbeat kid who's in sports and these different groups and has a lot of friends? Does that start to kind of diminish over time? Do they become quiet?
4: The latest report from the U.S. Drought Monitor shows major improvements in Alabama following the latest rainfall. I'm Jim Faraday.
3: And another update happens in 30 minutes on Gadsden's News, Weather, and Sports Station. 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
10: Hey there, I'm Jason Alexander, and this is my dear friend, Peter Tilden.
11: Hey, Jay. 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
10: Mm-hmm, because we had two things in common. 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
11: 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Jerry Seinfeld wondered why they refused to make the stall door go all the way to the floor in a public bathroom, but he didn't get an answer. We did, by reaching out to an expert.
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11: Competitive eaters, they don't chew during competitions. How about that?
10: Really? No, really?
11: That's what we heard. So we spoke to some of the biggest champions of the hot dog eats hot dog world of competitive eating to get the answer. And those are just a few of the things we'll explore on the Really Know Really podcast with Jason Alexander and Peter Tilden.
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13: Staying dry through this evening. Overnight lows in the mid-60s. A dry start to our Saturday. Most areas staying dry tomorrow with plenty of sunshine in the mix. Highs around 87. Feeling more humid. A 20% chance for an evening shower or storm, mainly west and south. Highs in the mid-80s Sunday and Monday with lows in the 60s and a 60% chance for showers and storms. I'm WBRC Chief Meteorologist Wes Wyatt on your side.
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6: Results. I'm Lisa LaSera, Fox News. One candidate has advanced in the California governor's race.
7: Democrat Javier Becerra claiming one of two spots on the November ballot in the race to succeed California Governor Gavin Newsom, who is term limited, while President Trump backed conservative commentator Steve Hilton and billionaire Democrat Tom Steyer continue to battle for the other spot. Becerra touted his over three decades in public office, including as former Health and Human Services Secretary and California Attorney General. Hilton and President Trump have slammed the length of time it takes for California to process votes as elections officials continue to count ballots. Becerra accusing the president of trying to undermine confidence in the state's elections.
6: Fox's Kristen Goodwin. We're also awaiting final results in the Los Angeles mayor's race, where incumbent Democrat Cameron Bass appears to be in the lead. U.S. Central Command says it shot down four Iranian drones launched toward the Strait of Hormuz, then hit some of Iran's surveillance radar sites, saying the drones posed an immediate threat to regional maritime traffic. President Trump earlier today again predicted U.S. victory over Iran.
8: You see the finish with a piece of paper, or finished a more difficult way, although you could say a much easier way.
6: The president with the comments during a stop in Wisconsin. Meanwhile, Kuwait's official news agency reporting its air defenses are intercepting missile and drone attacks. Two men shot at the Pennsylvania rally where President Trump was campaigning and was shot at, suing the federal government.
9: James Copenhaver and David Dutch have filed separate but similar lawsuits. They claim the Secret Service and Homeland Security were grossly negligent in their failure to secure the event site in Butler, in which Thomas Crooks was able to climb on a roof and have a clear shot at then-candidate Trump. Crooks grazed Trump's ear with a bullet. Former volunteer fire chief Corey Comparatore was shot and killed. Crooks was killed by a Secret Service sniper.
6: Fox's Tom Rigotti. 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
10: Chicago, 1989.
11: White victim, female, pretty, wealthy.
10: A white woman's murder shocks the city. A black man from the projects comes forward with information about the case.
12: He says the police are his friends.
10: But out of nowhere, he goes from star witness to prime suspect.
12: And then that's it. They turn on him.
10: The system is hungry for a conviction. Lee Harris is sentenced to 90 years.
13: I get 90 years for killing somebody I have never seen.
10: Behind bars, Lee finds an unlikely ally in his cellie, Robert. The pair are like chalk and cheese. There's no way their paths would ever cross on the outside. But as a fellow inmate, Robert sees through the lies and vows to do the unthinkable. Clear Lee's name.
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18: People frequently say to me, you know, I enjoy your newsletter, but I'd like to hear you say it into my ear. And I say, that would take a long time. But what we could do instead is I could chat about my newsletter with my good friend Katie.
0: When it comes to Money Stuff, you write about a range of topics. 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
18: A smaller range.
0: Right. We only have 30 minutes.
18: And in that time, we will talk about weird stories from the world of finance that somehow illuminate or say something interesting about how finance works. You know, like money stuff.
0: All the money stuff.
18: All the stuff.
0: Yeah. We will be talking about ETFs, the world of investing. That's what I like to talk about. We'll probably talk about horses and dressage fair amount.
18: Horses and dressage will come up more here than they do in the Money Stuff newsletter. And, you know, we'll talk to people, maybe we'll have some guests on, and we'll answer some reader questions if you have any. I'm Matt Levine, the Money Stuff columnist at Bloomberg Opinion.
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20: Staying dry through this evening. Overnight lows in the mid-60s. A dry start to our Saturday. Most areas staying dry tomorrow with plenty of sunshine in the mix. Highs around 87. Feeling more humid. A 20% chance for an evening shower or storm, mainly west and south. Highs in the mid-80s Sunday and Monday with lows in the 60s and a 60% chance for showers and storms. I'm WBRC Chief Meteorologist Wes Wyatt on your side.
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0: Jesse Kelly Show on a magnificent Friday, an Ask Dr. Jesse Friday. We have so many still to get to. I want to touch on this story, though, before we get back to those. And yes, you can still email the show, jesse@jessekellyshow.com. There was an article out from OPB, and really they broke down the economic data. Women are getting most of the jobs. Of the 390,000, this is from the article, of the 390,000 jobs the Labor Department says were created since the start of Trump's second term, nearly all, 348,000 of them, went to women, with only 21,000 going to men. That's nearly 17 times as many jobs filled by women as men. In case you're wondering, one of the main reasons for this, here it is. We get jobs numbers out, and every administration, all of them, when the jobs numbers are good, they like to pump those up. Obviously, it makes you look good, right? And we've had a few of those under Trump, because Trump's pretty good at economic stuff, where the economy's looked good. The jobs numbers we've added have been good. But the devil's in the details when it comes to these things. Okay, what kind of jobs? If they say we added 300,000 jobs, is that spread out across all fields? Nope. There's been something that's been remarkably consistent in this. Healthcare is getting almost all the jobs. If you go look at a breakdown of it, the healthcare field is getting almost all the jobs. Let me explain in part why this is. That's because through various government programs, Medicare, Medicaid, Obamacare, and that's just a few of them. There's endless government programs that dole out taxpayer money for healthcare things. Remember one of those fraudulent things we've been hearing about is hospices? Remember, I've played you audio before of Oz talking about this, Dr. Oz talking about this hospice care. Well, what's the idea behind all this? The idea is I run a home hospice care. So what do you do? Oh, I go play video games at my grandma's house for 2 hours. I call it a home hospice care, and the government sends me money. The government sends me money. There are large quantities of government money flowing into the healthcare sector in this country, and that's why it appears to be the field that is growing, and really one of the only fields, if not the only field, that is growing. Okay, so why so many women instead of men? Well, when I say the healthcare industry is growing, it's perfectly normal to think, oh, good, more doctors. We've got more doctors, right? And yes, there are always more doctors, but for the most part, it's not doctors. It's a nurse here. It's a PA there. I don't want to say entry level, because there's not obviously nothing wrong with being a nurse or entry level about it, but lower than a doctor. I'll put it that way. Lower than a doctor. They're going into that field. And administrators to run the various healthcare companies where the government money is flowing. It's not as much of the economy is only for women now thing, although that can be a problem. The problem is the only part of the economy that's growing is healthcare. There you go. I wanted to just lay that out there. And again, Oz talks about, where's the fraud? He brought it up yesterday. That healthcare fraud in Ohio. Where is it?
1: Unfortunately, this area around Columbus is responsible in Franklin County for one third of all of the $1.5 billion spent on home health care in Ohio. Think about that.
0: $1.5 billion of your money.
1: A third of all of the money spent on home health care in the entire great state of Ohio is generated here. That's three times what you would expect. There's a road very close to where we are, 288 home health care facilities in that several block area on that one road. Again, it defies belief. Some of these buildings were vacant. You wouldn't put anybody up in those buildings, not certainly the place that would house home health care. Now, this is a mecca for Somalian populations. It's a hub for Nepalese and Bhutanese populations.
0: Yeah, we got it. I don't want to start ranting about foreigners again, but you understand what I mean. That's what's happening. Hey, Jesse, I am an immigration lawyer, and believe it or not, I agree with everything you say about the topic. While I am ethically bound to strenuously represent my clients, I am not like the majority of my colleagues who are dyed-in-the-wool communists and true believers. To be perfectly honest, I'm in it because it pays well. Unlike those other unethical beeps, I would never file a blatantly frivolous asylum application, nor ever advance an untruth before the court or USCIS. I firmly believe if the commie rats retake Congress and the Senate, and God forbid the presidency, they will unravel all the good done by Trump and even go so far as bringing back all of those who have been deported at taxpayer expense. Please do not use my name, as I still have to, unfortunately, work with these people. Keep the faith. I brought that up because we just talked about where the money is flowing. The reason there are so many immigration lawyers in this country, in part, is there's so much money that flows into that issue. How many commie nonprofits are taking billions of dollars and distributing them out to immigration lawyers in order to facilitate the invasion of the United States of America by barbarians from all over the globe? Immigration is big business. And the sad part of it is a lot of this stuff in a roundabout way is funded by you and me. Now, a lot less now that Trump is in office. But when Democrats take office, they just go grab gigantic handfuls of gold from the U.S. Treasury and start chucking it at everybody who's trying to get foreigners into the country. Because, of course, Democrats understand a country full of foreigners is a country that will elect Democrats and communism. All right, we have a lot more to go. Japanese question. Hang on. Gonna get a big dish of beef chow mein. 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
2: Fox News, I'm Tom Vergani. We now know one of two candidates who will appear on the November ballot for California governor. Fox's Kristen Goodwin reports.
3: Democrat Javier Becerra claiming one of two spots on the November ballot in the race to succeed California Governor Gavin Newsom, who is term limited, while President Trump backed conservative commentator Steve Hilton and billionaire Democrat Tom Steyer continue to battle for the other spot.
2: President Trump praises the May jobs report when holding an agricultural roundtable in Wisconsin today, but farmers are getting hit hard by prices that have risen since the Iran war.
4: Farming is a huge part of the economy here, and farmers have been some of the hardest hit by the rising costs from the Iran war. The chemical fertilizer that they were paying $400, $800 a ton for last year now costs up to $1,000, according to the American Farm Bureau.
2: That's Fox's Garrett Tenney. A bloodbath on Wall Street. The NASDAQ lost more than 1,100 points. The Dow was down 695. 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
6: As the field of candidates takes shape in this year's midterm election, Senator Tommy Tuberville says he likes Republicans' chances.
7: He tells Fox News that the Democrat candidates being put up for office are terrible.
8: Look at Texas candidate Tyler Rico. He's an oddball. And then, of course, they have a congressional candidate in New Jersey who's basically a terrorist. And now you've got this guy in Maine. We don't know what he is.
7: Graham Platner's campaign has been plagued by scandal, from his Nazi tattoo to illicit texting and testimony of previous girlfriends.
6: It's Leah Brandon reporting. Two people are dead, five others injured following a shooting in Birmingham. Police say the dead include a man and a woman. They say the shooting happened at what appeared to be a gathering at a home. College baseball, Auburn and Troy both in action tonight in Super Regionals. Tomorrow night, Alabama plays. I'm Jim Faraday.
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30: Staying dry through this evening. Overnight lows in the mid-60s. A dry start to our Saturday. Most areas staying dry tomorrow with plenty of sunshine in the mix. Highs around 87. Feeling more humid. A 20% chance for an evening shower or storm, mainly west and south. Highs in the mid-80s Sunday and Monday with lows in the 60s and a 60% chance for showers and storms. I'm WBRC Chief Meteorologist Wes Wyatt on your side.
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4: One candidate locked in. I'm Lisa Lacerra, Fox News. Democrat and former HHS Secretary Javier Becerra has advanced in the California governor's race as another candidate wonders why it's taking so long to count ballots.
5: GOP California gubernatorial candidate Steve Hilton frustrated over the time it takes to count mail-in ballots.
6: They don't have the respect for the people of California to get on with it and get this done in a timely manner.
5: While incumbent L.A. Mayor Karen Bass has advanced, it's unclear who she'll face as former reality star Spencer Pratt's lead over city councilwoman Nithya Raman appears to have narrowed. Democrats, including Governor Gavin Newsom, have slammed Republicans alleging without evidence the counting time amounts to cheating. According to the California Secretary of State, roughly 80% of California votes by mail, and ballots are counted as long as they are postmarked by Election Day.
4: Fox's Kristen Goodwin in Los Angeles. The U.S. military says Iran fired 7 missiles at Kuwait and Bahrain. It says 6 of them were intercepted, and the 7 that didn't reach the target. While at a roundtable with farmers in Wisconsin this afternoon, President Trump again said the U.S. will win the war in Iran, either on paper or a more difficult way. And he said,
7: "We have the greatest military anywhere in the world."
4: Earlier this week, Iranian drones heavily damaged a passenger terminal at Kuwait's main airport, killing one person, wounding dozens, and briefly closing the airfield. A federal judge blocks a Trump administration policy intended to limit immigrants from 39 countries after an Afghan national was charged in the shooting of 2 National Guard members in D.C.
8: A federal judge in Boston is blocking the policy, writing the order through the lives of countless immigrants living in the U.S. into legal limbo.
4: Fox's Jared Halpern at the White House. After weeks of delays, the Senate has passed a $70 billion immigration enforcement bill. It'll fund immigration and customs enforcement and border patrol for the next 3 years. 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
10: Imagine you're struggling with back pain for months. 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
11: And the words that he said that I wanted to hear was, "I can fix you." 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
10: You trust he'll take care of your problem.
12: Nothing but good reports and a list of accolades that were 2 pages long.
13: When you talk to him, he's engaging. 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He's witty. He's charming.
14: He'd always talk about, "I'm going to be a doctor."
13: But he has this dark side that he likes to keep separate and hidden from everybody else.
10: This is a story about 33 patients who put their trust in a prominent surgeon in Dallas.
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3: Staying dry through this evening. Overnight lows in the mid-60s. A dry start to our Saturday. Most areas staying dry tomorrow with plenty of sunshine in the mix. Highs around 87. Feeling more humid. A 20% chance for an evening shower or storm, mainly west and south. Highs in the mid-80s Sunday and Monday with lows in the 60s and a 60% chance for showers and storms. I'm WBRC Chief Meteorologist Wes Wyatt on your side.
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3: Charges laid by L.A. police against O.J. Simpson in connection with the brutal slaying of his ex-wife Nicole and 25-year-old Ron
4: Doesn't
3: Goldman.
4: 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You must acquit.
5: We, the jury, find the defendant, Orenthal James Simpson, not guilty of the crime of murder.
6: Dear Mr. Simpson, hello. It's me, Kim, Ron Goldman's sister. I'm sure it's really weird to be getting a letter from me, but for years, I've listened to what everybody else has to say about you. The lawyers, the media, but never from you. I'm wondering if you would sit down and talk to me. I just want to understand whatever can be understood. That's a letter that I wrote to the man I believe brutally killed my brother. I was declined this interview, but I still feel that need.
7: Hi, babe.
6: Hi, Daddy. Do you remember when I wrote that letter to the killer asking to see him? 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
7: 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Actually, you can tell my excitement is the same as last time.
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9: Staying dry through this evening. Overnight lows in the mid-60s. A dry start to our Saturday. Most areas staying dry tomorrow with plenty of sunshine in the mix. Highs around 87. Feeling more humid. A 20% chance for an evening shower or storm, mainly west and south. Highs in the mid-80s Sunday and Monday with lows in the 60s and a 60% chance for showers and storms. I'm WBRC Chief Meteorologist Wes Wyatt on your side.
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0: Good news. The greatest test of the American spirit is upon us now. Why is this good news? Because throughout American history, high testosterone men thrive in times of chaos and uncertainty. Every red-blooded American man runs toward great trials and challenges. Communist big tech companies are trying to destroy American jobs. War in the Middle East is intensifying. Fertility rates are plummeting. 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With the constant bashing of masculinity, estrogens, and plastic, which is everywhere, and the junk in our food and water supply, it's no wonder the average testosterone levels are half of what they were 50 years ago. 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
4: Becerra advances. I'm Deborah Valentine, Fox News. A Democrat has advanced to the November general election out in California's contest for governor. Fox's Kristen Goodwin reports from Los Angeles.
5: Democrat Javier Becerra claiming one of two spots on the November ballot in the race to succeed California Governor.

0: Gavin Newsom, who is term limited, while President Trump backed conservative commentator Steve Hilton and billionaire Democrat Tom Steyer continue to battle for the other spot. Becerra touted his over three decades in public office, including as former Health and Human Services Secretary and California Attorney General. Hilton and President Trump have slammed the length of time it takes for California to process votes as elections officials continue to count ballots. Becerra accusing the president of trying to undermine confidence in the state's elections. Kristen Goodwin, Fox News.
1: Controversy continues to swirl around Maine Senate candidate Graham Plattner. The Democrat has faced criticism for a Nazi tattoo and a sexting scandal.
2: Democrats are in a pickle. On one hand, they proclaim to believe all women targeted by predatory men, but they ignore Graham Plattner. Many progressives duck questions about Plattner's alleged conduct. California Democrat Ro Khanna campaigns with Plattner tonight. Khanna called Plattner's behavior wrong and toxic, but Khanna said Plattner, quote, sought redemption. However, it was a different story when Democrats tried to block the confirmation of Supreme Court Justice Brett Kavanaugh. Democrats must defeat Maine Republican Susan Collins to have a chance of flipping the Senate this fall.
1: Fox's Chad Pergram reporting. A federal judge has sided with 20 Democratic states and issued a preliminary injunction against the Trump administration's effort to impose conditions on food stamp benefits. Some of those rules related to gender ideology and immigration. 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
8: Staying dry through this evening. Overnight lows in the mid-60s. A dry start to our Saturday. Most areas staying dry tomorrow with plenty of sunshine in the mix. Highs around 87. Feeling more humid. A 20% chance for an evening shower or storm, mainly west and south. Highs in the mid-80s Sunday and Monday with lows in the 60s and a 60% chance for showers and storms. I'm WBRC Chief Meteorologist Wes Wyatt on your side.
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10: There was a murder in Central Ohio that many people still don't want to talk about. The man who committed that crime once sat on death row, but now he's on the run. His name is Lester Eubanks. Lester didn't tunnel out of prison or scale a stone wall. On a December morning in 1973, he and a small group of inmates were granted permission to walk outside prison walls. His handcuffs were taken off. He changed into civilian clothing, and he and three others were driven to a local mall. They were told they could wander the stores and were asked to return to a designated meeting spot. Hours later, all the inmates came back, except Lester Eubanks, and he hasn't been seen since.
11: He had a full plan. The guy had a plan.
12: I was just astounded that this could actually happen.
10: There were many years when it seemed like no one was even looking for Lester, but recently, his whereabouts have become the focus of the U.S. Marshals Service, the federal agents who track fugitives. The case is testing the marshals.
13: Those nine lives are running out, and we're going to catch up with Lester.
10: And is being urged on by those hurt most by Lester's crime.
14: He's had enough free time. He confessed to the crime, and his time is up.
10: I'm Sunny Hostin with ABC News. Over the past year, a team from the ABC News Investigative Unit joined the search for Lester Eubanks. They uncovered new leads, possible sightings, and at every turn found resistance from those who want Lester Eubanks to be forgotten. What they've uncovered is a case that's about more than murder. It's about family loyalty, a life on the run, and a first-hand look at how the U.S. Marshals are trying to solve one of the oldest fugitive cases in American history. Now, they may be closer than ever. From ABC News.
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0: Common sense is weird, so we're here to help you transform your life. From the Ramsey Network and the Fairwinds Credit Union Studio, this is The Ramsey Show. John Delaney joined by the one and only gangster, George Camel. Let's go out to York, Pennsylvania, and talk to Rhonda. Help me, Rhonda. Help me, Rhonda. What's up?
1: I hope you can help me. How are you doing, George and John?
0: We're doing great. What's up?
1: I'm really struggling, and I was wondering if it would benefit me to get a loan to pay off all my debt except for the house in order to give me a little breathing room.
0: You sound terrified. Are you okay?
1: Just have a lot going on in my life.
0: Yeah, you sound like it. Take a deep breath for me.
1: I'm trying to help my brother take care of my mom. I'm trying to work a full-time job. I get up at 3 o'clock in the morning so that I can be at mom's by four. So my brother can leave for work, and then I get my mom up and take her to daycare, and then I go to work, and I don't get off till 5-6 o'clock in the evening, and I travel over 65 miles a day to do all this.
0: So,
1: and
0: let me interrupt you here, okay? Whatever path you're on doing this is noble and pretty amazing, and it's not sustainable. Yeah, it's not sustainable.
1: Right.
2: How long has this been going on?
1: Until just over a year.
0: Okay. I always want you to push pause on "I have to." I want you to really dig into that. Let's get into your money challenges right now, what you're facing financially. And if we have time, we can loop back before the radio break. We can loop back and talk through this idea of "I have to."
1: Okay.
0: If you don't, George and I have a great friend named Will Gadara, and he told me this. He's a famous restaurateur, and he said if his staff doesn't spend time to go fill up their pitcher before their shift starts, they have nothing to serve their customers with.
1: Mm-hmm.
0: And if you're not taking care of yourself and you end up in the hospital, you end up collapsing, you end up in a wreck at 3:30 in the morning because you're exhausted, then you're unable to help yourself, you're unable to help your brother, you're unable to help your mom. Okay? So sometimes the greatest gift we can give other people is to say no. Okay, let's circle back to your money challenges.
2: So how much debt do you have?
1: Okay. $19,500.
2: What kind of debt is that? Break it down for me. What are the types and what are the balances?
1: It's all credit card debt.
2: So $19,000 is across a couple of credit cards?
1: Yes. And then I have a house that's $26,362.
2: Okay. Well, the mortgage we'll leave alone for now. Let's focus on the consumer debt by itself. How much are you bringing home every month?
1: Do I want to count overtime? Because I don't always have overtime. I've been blessed that I've been able to get a little bit in.
2: You don't have to count it. We'll go without that for now.
1: My home would be $2,800.
2: How much of that is the mortgage? What does that cost you?
1: Mortgage is $1,100. 26.
2: Mm. So we're approaching half your income just immediately out the door from that paycheck to the mortgage. And then you've got the credit card bills. What are the minimum payments across all of those?
1: I think that is 632.
2: Wow. So then you got $1,000 left to do everything else. Utility bills, food, groceries, insurance, you name it.
1: Correct.
2: So that's part of it. Part of the reason you can't breathe right now is a mathematical equation. There's not enough income coming in to cover the bills and knock out the debt, which is probably why you turned to the credit cards, right? There was a deficit, and the credit card company says, "Here, Rhonda, here's a $10,000 line of credit. Have at it. We'll help you."
1: Mm-hmm. Yeah, it's among about six different cards.
2: Okay. Are you still using those cards every month? Or can you make your bills work with your income right now?
1: It'd be seven different cards. And no, I haven't been using my cards. I've been
2: Good.
1: I've been trying to make it on just what I have.
2: That's amazing progress. That's a huge start, because part of the issue of getting out of debt is most people are still going into it while trying to get out. So back to your original question, should I take a loan out to pay off this other loan, these credit card debts? I wouldn't do that, because it makes you feel like you've solved the problem when you've just moved it around and potentially made it worse. Because now you've got a debt consolidation loan of just one payment, and now you go to attack this $19,000 mountain instead of debt snowballing it with the smallest balance. So what's your next smallest balance credit card debt? The smallest card balance, is it $500, $1,000?
1: I was just thinking it would give me a little piece. I only had to write one bill out, or pay one bill.
2: Yeah. I understand. Yeah, it's overwhelming to keep up with seven different bills, but debt consolidation, it could make the problem worse in a lot of other ways. So I'd rather you have these on auto pay.
1: I'd be able to get a personal loan, but I wouldn't have to do like debt consolidation, and I could get a better rate. But my next lowest, I just got two paid off. My next lowest is $1,300.
2: Okay, great. And that's what I think we need right now, is a little bit of progress, because you've probably felt hopeless for a while now, probably for the last year, as you've been just clawing through all of this.
1: Before all this happened, I was making really good progress, and I had a second job, and then all this happened.
3: Is there a possibility that you can go to making this drive 3 days a week and your brother can pick up the other two?
1: I can't, because I'm there so he can leave for work. That's the only reason I have to be there at 4 o'clock in the morning. He's a truck driver, and in order to get his loads and runs in for the day, he has to leave at 4.
2: What's the long-term plan to take care of her?
1: Well, we're on a program where we're supposed to be able to get assistant like to come into the home, but we've only, because of the 4 o'clock in the morning thing, nobody wants to take it.
3: Is it possible that you could move her into your home for a while, for a season?
1: I'd still have to run to New Oxford to take her to daycare, or I don't know that she would be, she has dementia, and I don't know that would be good for her, you know, in her element.
3: I want you to pursue not just one support program, but I want you to pursue every possible support program, SSI benefits, Social Security benefits. I want you to knock on every door, because what you're doing is so good and so noble, and it's unsustainable. These crazy, insane, maddening rise in gas prices are crushing you. The cost of groceries is crushing you, on top of just the schedule you're keeping. Got to take care of yourself so you can take care of those you love.
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18: Three.

0: Hey, George, the last caller we just took, I want to dig in on two things real quick. Because I think one of her core questions she asked was, I have to make 7 different credit card payments every month. My life would be easier if I just went and got, it sounded like her credit was good enough to do this. I just want to run down to a credit union, get one loan, cover all this stuff, and I just want to make one payment a month. And I can even make a case mathematically for that to work. She might get a lower interest rate at a credit union than all these different credit cards. It's been my experience that what looks good on paper doesn't always play out in the real world. And what I mean by that is, psychologically, you can get exhausted. I got so many nickel and dime things to do, and it's every month it's a beating getting out my checkbook or getting online and trying to figure out what's the payment here and what's this one. I just want to make one payment a month, and I get that, especially if I can make a mathematical case for it. But it's been my experience, and tell me if I'm wrong, psychologically speaking, what we miss is a whole bunch of little wins that give you a tailwind over time. And so what we're asking people to do often is not, people can beat me up all day for the math. What I'm trying to do is give you a psychological win so you can get through this thing quicker. Because what I've seen in my own life in person after person is they consolidate everything, get one giant mountain. They take 10 steps up that mountain and they just say, forget it. It's too high now, right? It feels insurmountable. Or they pay for 5 months and that mountain is still pretty dang big. Mm. And they just are like, I'm out. And so there's something about the psychology of a whole bunch of little wins, right?
1: Yeah, I mean, the debt snowball has been studied. I mean, even Harvard Business Review came out and said, Dave Ramsey's right. The debt snowball method is the best way to pay off debt because we know it's 80% behavior. It's 20% head knowledge. We all know maybe we shouldn't go into debt at 23% APR with Capital One, and yet millions of Americans do it.
0: Yeah.
1: And then we get desperate, and so we turn to what? More debt. We don't look in the mirror and say, oh, that's the solution. That person's ability to create an income, to get on a budget, to cut the expenses, to sacrifice, that's the solution. Not moving the pile over and then going, I feel better now.
0: Right.
1: And then next month, the payment still comes due and you still can't afford the payment. And that was the problem that Rhonda was experiencing. She barely could afford her bills. And so it feels like that's one piece that could help. And it might help a tiny bit, but it's not going to solve the underlying issue.
0: And I also want to call out, she's a perfect example of how the cost of living, this increase in gas prices, this increase in inflation that just keeps sticking around, the increase in cost of groceries. For somebody like her, it's easy for me to get kind of callous and to say, well, you should have planned better, whatever. Here's a woman trying to take care of her mom. Her and her brother are switching night shift to day shift. He's working his butt off too. These are noble people, and she's trying to keep her mom okay until somebody will show up as a part of some government program to help out with a mom who's got dementia, and then everything goes up $20 a week, which turns into $80 a month, which turns into, we don't have that kind of money, right? And so, man, this inflation's real, and the pain people are feeling at home with their groceries, with their, like, I went home shopping with a family member recently to make their first home purchase. What was going for $345,000 just a few years ago, I wouldn't have paid $200 for. I would have walked out. And so things have shifted very, very fast. And there's a very real weight to this. And so if you're listening to this and you're feeling like you're going crazy, you're not. You're not. These are real expenses. These are real challenges. And at the same time, we need to get involved, right?
1: And as Dave says, you don't get a pass on math. Like, your income is still your income, and the bills went up. We have a problem here.
0: Yeah.
1: And sometimes it's more income is the solution. Sometimes it's cutting some expenses. Sometimes it's drastic sacrifices.
0: Right.
1: Moving your entire family, selling the home, whatever it may be. But it's the reality. If you want to get to where you're going in today's America, you might need to be more drastic than you would have 5 years ago.
0: And you don't want to, but we got a math problem, and it's a painful, ugly, just a gnarly math problem affecting everybody. Let's go out to Anchorage, Alaska, and talk to Christina. Hey, Christina, what's going on?
2: Hello, how are you guys?
0: Awesome. Running a scam called a podcast. It's the best.
2: I'm like a little bit of a fangirl. I listen all the time, and husband and I are on baby step number 4. So
0: awesome.
2: Thank you guys.
0: I'm a fangirl of George too, so I feel it. So what's up? Okay. What's your question?
2: Yep. So it's kind of a weird one. We're doing well financially. We don't have any debt. We truly live by the baby steps. We just never carry debt. The only thing we have debt for is our house. So that's great. We're working towards retirement. My job, I have a job that's an awesome job. I work from home most of the time. I sometimes will go in a few days a week if they need me. I've got an opportunity to perhaps take a promotion, which would be in the office. We're still working on that. But anyway, I had mentioned when I was in the office the other day, like, hey, how come we never get annual raises? Like, we almost have to threaten to go somewhere else before they'll give us a raise. And then next thing I know, my boss was calling and saying, hey, I heard you're being recruited. I'd like to give you a $30,000. Yeah.
0: How many?
2: She said, I'd like to give you a $30,000 retention bonus for 3 years. And
1: is that per year or is that $10,000 a year for 3 years?
2: $10,000 a year for 3 years, all at once up front. So probably some pretty high taxes. And I guess my thought process is, well, we don't plan on being in Alaska in 3 years. We plan on retiring. My husband's going to retire in about 2.5 years. And I don't know if there's a contract that's going to go with this. It hasn't. It was just a phone call that came to me 2 days ago. So I guess my question is, should I counter and go, hey, why don't you just give me a raise? Like, why are we doing? I wasn't going anywhere. I just kind of mentioned that in passing that because they don't do annual reviews, you know?
0: Well, I've got so many questions. Question number one is, if this is such a wonderful job and a wonderful company, have you picked your head up a little bit just to look around and see what your market value is? I don't know hardly any boss that will just pick up a phone and call an employee and say, like, hey, you want $30,000?
2: Like, I know.
0: That's almost unheard of. That tells
2: it's
0: me
2: really
0: you're
2: weird.
0: Worth substantially more than you're being paid.
2: Okay, thank you. I appreciate that. I believe that I am. I know that I am. I've been in the business for a long time. I've got knowledge. I've got, you know, and I know that they would like to keep me for all of those reasons.
0: Is there a number that you would leave for? Or you're this close to retiring, you're just going to write it out no matter what?
2: You know, I hadn't really thought. That's a great question. I should have thought of. I don't know if there's a number that would cause me to leave. There actually was. I did do an interview with the competition about a year and a half ago. I gave them a number. They were like, ooh, yeah, that's probably more than we'd like to pay. Okay. And we kind of left it there. But they continuously like reach out and go, hey, want to go do coffee? And So I do have a number, but it's kind of a high number. They didn't want to do it. Okay. These guys heard that somebody was courting me, if you will, and then made a call and offered me $30,000.
1: So what are you making now?
2: About 80.
1: Okay.
2: I work from home, and I mean, I took a huge pay cut. Like
1: and you,
2: half
1: you guys plan on moving. So like, you know, this isn't going to work if you do this
2: Correct.
1: For 3 years. So it's not worth the golden handcuffs. So I think you now have some negotiating power to say, listen, I will do a raise. I'm not comfortable with the 3-year agreement, but if you're willing to do a $10,000 raise.
0: We'll do it once. We'll do it annualized. So let's split it up over 3 years.
2: Yeah, I think that's a way better deal too. I mean,
1: I don't want you to have to pay this back if you leave early. And so I'd be reading the fine print, making sure that this is leaning in your favor instead of theirs. Because they need you more than you need them. That's the key.
2: I almost think that they're not going to give me a contract. I almost think they're just going to throw $30,000 in my bank account.
0: Yeah, but
2: say, okay, great.
0: But don't become somebody you don't want to be.
2: True.
0: Like, always retain your integrity. And so if you, even if it's a handshake, if you say you're going to do a thing, then do that thing. And so, I love the idea of you saying, I appreciate the offer. Let's break this up over 3 years, and we'll do it in installments, and we'll renegotiate this every year.

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2: News. I'm Deborah Valentine. Russian President Vladimir Putin has rejected a proposal by Ukrainian President Volodymyr Zelensky for a face-to-face meeting, saying he sees no point in it.
3: The refusal follows an open letter to Putin that Zelensky published on Thursday, offering to resume peace talks while also taunting Putin over things like inflation and Russia's dependence on China.
2: Fox's Tanya J. Powers, the two countries have been at war since February of 2022. U.S. employers adding a surprising 172,000 jobs in May despite the Iran conflict. President Trump, during a roundtable in Chippewa Falls, Wisconsin, reacts.
4: They smashed all expectations by actually three times and this is during a military conflict.
2: The unemployment rate, 4.3%. 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
16: Just before midnight on Saturday, February 19th, 2005, Danielle Imbeau and her friend Richard Patron left a crowded Philadelphia bar. The two 30-somethings planned to walk to Richard's truck and drive home, but they never made it.
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16: Those same questions frustrated law enforcement. The FBI called it murder for hire.
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20: Both of them weren't the target. One of them was the target. The other one was wrong place, wrong time.
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16: What happened to Danielle and Richard?
21: I think that whatever happened to my dad and Danielle was planned and orchestrated and thought out.
16: I'm Andrea Gunning. In this series, I dig into my own investigation to find answers for the families and get justice for Richard and Danielle.
17: I just want some peace for my sister's soul, and I want some peace for my mother.
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14: 101.9 Big Wax Weather.
5: Staying dry through this evening. Overnight lows in the mid-60s. A dry start to our Saturday. Most areas staying dry tomorrow with plenty of sunshine in the mix. Highs around 87. Feeling more humid. A 20% chance for an evening shower or storm, mainly west and south. Highs in the mid-80s Sunday and Monday with lows in the 60s and a 60% chance for showers and storms. I'm WBRC Chief Meteorologist Wes Wyatt on your side.
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0: Man, buying or selling your home is high stakes because one bad deal could cost you tens of thousands of dollars or more. You don't want to overpay for your next house or sell your current home for less than it's worth. Like I said in a previous break, I just went home shopping with a family member of mine in another state, and
1: it's dismal and abysmal.
0: It's really, really tough.
1: Like what you can get for your dollar is not great.
0: Yeah. And dude, I just bought a house not that long ago, like several years ago, and it's changed so fast. And I know that intellectually, I read the data. It's something else to walk inside these homes and to just look at, here's how much money we have, and here's what we're going to have to give up. Here's what we can't get. This isn't going to work.
1: Here's the compromises.
0: Yeah, it's tough. 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
0: 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Let's roll out to Gulfport, Mississippi and talk to AMY. What's up, Amy?
2: Hey, how are you?
0: We're doing great. How are you?
2: Doing good. Thanks for taking my question.
0: You bet. How can we help?
2: Well, my husband and I are having a disagreement about what costs we're covering for our youngest daughter. She's in college. So we have three kids. Our oldest is completely on her own and employed. And our middle and youngest are both in college. Our youngest chose to go the farthest away to a state university, but it's one of the more expensive ones in the area. And her tuition is mostly covered with scholarships, and we don't really have to worry about that much. But since her second year of school, we've been covering her living expenses, so her apartment and utilities, that sort of thing.
0: So what's the fight between you and your husband about?
2: So from the beginning with all of our kids, we told them that they need to start planning from a young age how they're going to pay for school, whether they are in the military or get scholarships or play a sport, whatever it is, they will be responsible for their school and we would help them, but we wouldn't, they're all fairly close in age. So in theory, all of them could have been in college at the same time. So we said, don't plan on mom and dad paying because we probably won't be able to. So the first two we're good to go. And the youngest one, it seems like she just keeps having more expenses. And she calls daddy and says, daddy, I can't pay for it. And he always pays for it. And
0: You know why her expenses keep going up? Sorry to cut you off. You know why?
2: Why?
0: Because they can.
1: Her line of credit keeps increasing.
0: Yeah.
1: Because the bank says, yeah, I got more money.
0: And
2: exactly.
0: And y'all used very vague language with underdeveloped frontal lobes. That was my nerdy way of saying your kids.
1: Living expenses is the most vague term of all time.
0: Or so is, we'll help. We won't pay for all of it, but we'll help. Right?
2: Right.
0: And probably you're in a different financial situation with the youngest one than you were with the oldest one. Is that fair?
2: The two youngest, it's pretty much the same, because they're only a year apart.
0: You and your husband got to get on the same page, and then y'all have to be radically crystal clear with your daughter. Mm-hmm. That's it.
2: And I have been, I think his challenge, neither of us, when we were their age, had much, and we paid, worked like crazy and made our way through college. And he eventually joined the military because he wasn't able to pay for his expenses. So now he doesn't want to see them struggle, and that's why he keeps giving in. So every time we talked about it, I end up being like the worst mom in the world, and
0: let me give you a picture, okay? I think struggle connected to love is one of the greatest gifts we can give our kids. Kids can struggle through a ton of stuff. It doesn't do them good long term to struggle alone. Okay. So here's the picture. I want you to sit down with your husband. The world is a weight room, and you and your husband had to walk into this weight room of life alone and figure out how to lift those weights. And the world kept adding plates on there and making it heavier. And y'all had to figure out how to get stronger. What your daughter is experiencing is she walks in there and says, hey, this is really heavy. And your husband's running in there and pushing her off the bench and he's lifting it. That's nice. It is protecting her from harm. It is making sure she's going to walk out into the world with no strength.
2: Right.
0: So it's a long-term disservice to continue to bottomless pit bail her out. And it's a disservice for y'all two to not be aligned and not be clear. Right?
1: So that's step one, is both of you need to be aligned, because right now she's going, well, dad's going to definitely
0: I'll just
1: do
0: call
1: this,
0: dad.
1: Which then makes you the bad guy, right? That's not fun for either of you. And it's going to cause resentment between you and your husband. So here's what I would do. It's also cruel to say, we're cutting you off today. This can't go on
0: anymore.
1: You got
0: to land the plane for her.
1: Land the plane. So say, hey, starting this fall, we're going to change things up. I'm sorry we weren't clear.
0: Or starting at Christmas, probably.
1: Here's what we're going to do. We're going to cover your rent, utilities, and meal plan directly. We will not be sending you money. We will pay for those directly. Anything beyond that, you're going to work part-time if you want to afford it. That's not cruel.
0: And here's what has to happen. She 100% will blow through that budget. Why? Because she always has, and y'all have always bailed her out. You have to look across the table and say, we will not bail you out. And then when she calls and says, I need money for, you're going to have to say, sorry, honey, you're going to have to go get a job. You're going to have to work more hours. You're going to have to cut back. You're going to have to hold the line. Otherwise, your boundaries are a waste of breath. Give her whatever she wants. But George and I can't decide what you and your husband's values are. Pay for everything if you want. Just be honest about it, or just pay for rent, or just pay for groceries, or just pay for car insurance, or just pay for the cell phone bill. Every family's different. Every parents have different values. But man, you and your husband got a line here on that deal.
2: Right. And that's really our main problem. And he doesn't want to pay for everything. When we discuss it, he doesn't want to pay for everything. But he also doesn't want to tell her that he's not going to, because he doesn't want her to struggle.
0: I get that.
1: That's his own guilt and shame.
0: Yeah,
1: and
0: I'm the dad of a daughter too. I don't. When she comes in this morning, my wife's out of town. She said, "Hey, Dad, can we have ice cream for breakfast?" And I said, "Yes." Why? Because I'm a weak coward. I wimped out this morning, and my daughter and I had an ice cream cone for breakfast, mainly because I wanted one, and she was a good avenue for that. But here's the thing, I don't want her to struggle. And if I take her struggle from her, I'm robbing her. I'm robbing her of her dignity. I'm robbing her of her ability to get strong. And I'm robbing her of adversity, which she's going to need in a world that is spun out of control, right?
1: She's not in crisis. She's not about to be in the street. We're not being cruel here. It's just, this is a part of the journey. Everyone in college should have to struggle.
0: She has some skin in the game. Yeah.
1: It's an awkward, frustrating time. And I worked part-time while I was in college. I survived it. And it gave me a work ethic that I've carried to this day. So this is a marriage problem more than anything
0: else.
1: I don't blame your daughter for any of this.
0: No.
1: But it might be a rude awakening at first, and later on she's going, you know what, I'm really glad mom and dad did that.
0: You and your husband come up with a plan for when your daughter calls and says, but dad, y'all already agree, we're going to go out and get ice cream.
1: You're on speakerphone together from now on.
0: Yeah, exactly.

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7: 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How did the internet, or sometimes the algorithm, choose them? And what does a person do when they're suddenly confronted with more attention than the human psyche can handle? Take The Dress, a story that went uber viral in early 2015 in spite of being, well, kind of a boring optical illusion. A mother of the bride in Scotland took a picture of a dress she was thinking about wearing to her daughter's wedding. But she saw the dress as blue with black lace, and her daughter saw it as white with gold lace. One BuzzFeed post later, every single person on the internet was talking about the dress. 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It was shortly before the stories that spread across the internet stopped being driven by exploited millennials with useless arts degrees and started being decided by algorithms hell-bent on growing internet usership at all costs. 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With the team at Cool Zone Media, we're taking these characters' 16th minute of fame to see what their moment meant to them and what it says about us.
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11: All right, let's roll out to Greensboro, North Carolina, and talk to dear Marie. What's up, Marie?
12: Hi there.
11: How are you doing?
12: I'm good. I hope you guys are.
11: We're doing great. You staying out of trouble?
12: Good. I'm trying to.
11: Good. So what's up?
12: I am calling because we have lived in our house for about 34 years. We own the house. It's a house and a 1 acre lot. We own the 1.2 acres on the other side of us. We have for 30 years. And just now the lot on the other side of us went up for sale. So we have been looking at that lot or hoping to buy it for years. It was in a will. It was the woman who owned it died, and so the heirs own it, and they've just decided to put it up for sale. So I'm wondering, is this something that I could I'm wondering how to finance it and if I should even buy it. I guess that's my question.
13: Where are you guys at financially? Do you have any debt? Do you have emergency savings?
12: I have no debt. I have about $12,000 in savings. I've got a $90,000 401k. I've got about $155,000 in a brokerage account. Okay. So,
13: and what's your real estate worth?
12: Probably $400,000.
13: And it's all paid for? No mortgages?
12: Yes.
14: Does your husband have his own retirement plan, or is that y'all's combined?
12: No, I'm a widow. My husband died about 4 years ago.
14: Oh, okay. Mm. Okay.
12: Yeah.
13: How much is this land?
12: They are asking $60,000.
13: Oh.
12: But we know we could get it for about $50,000.
13: And you've got that money in your brokerage account.
12: I do.
13: I see here the word finance is on the board, and it always gives me a little, spidey sense tingling.
12: It gives me pause. I haven't had a mortgage for so long that I don't want to borrow money ever.
13: Well, you don't have to. Why don't you just pay cash?
12: Yeah, well, that's what I wondered. Is that a smart thing to use that money for?
14: I would do that today. If I was in your exact situation, I would do that.
13: It's not a huge portion of your world. How old are you?
12: I'm 62, That's kind of part of the problem.
13: How do you plan on retiring? What's the game plan?
12: I'm going to work for probably several more years just because I want to.
13: Okay.
12: And then
13: what do you make?
12: Security. I make about $56,000. So I take home about $3,600 a month.
13: Okay. And what are your expenses every month?
12: Anywhere between $17,000 and at the very most $2,000.
13: Great. So you got plenty of margin in the budget. And have you done the research on what the property is going to cost you long term?
12: Yes. And property tax wise, my full property tax right now are about $1,950.
13: A year.
12: A year.
13: People are mad at you across America.
14: Man. Texans just got their swords out.
12: I know. And to me,
13: that's one month for a Texan. Okay.
14: Let
12: me tell you, it just went up $800. So we had a reassessment. And so, $1,900 to me is like, what?
13: Yeah. So, what are you going to do with the lot?
12: Nothing.
14: Not have neighbors?
12: Exactly what.
13: Just not have. Yeah. What's the end goal here?
12: Exactly. But the end goal, and the really, really important part of a reason for getting the property is because this area is being developed. It's a road that everybody would love to have and have it be commercial eventually someday. But there's also 57 acres behind me that somebody could buy that property and turn it into a road so they could get access to that property. Mm-hmm. I know that the last thing the people that are selling it talked about doing with it was putting a couple trailers on it. I mean, either way, it affects me dramatically, I think.
13: Yeah. Oh, I think at this price point, the fact that you can pay cash, it's not a huge part of your world. Obviously, we got to catch up on the retirement side. But if you plan on working for the foreseeable future and chunking that margin away into retirement accounts, then I'll give you the green light on this one.
14: And anytime I find myself in a situation like this, I always want to throw a couple more variables just to make sure I'm doing the right thing. So can I throw one or two at you?
12: Absolutely.
14: Sell everything and go buy a condo closer to town.
12: Oh, that's what my sons would say.
14: For $300,000, a nice one. And don't have any more yard work ever again. Own your place. You'll probably put you'd put $300,000, $250,000 in your cash reserves for your retirement.
12: Mm-hmm, right. Mm-hmm.
14: And you walk away from this whole mess. Let them do whatever they want to with it.
12: Oh, gosh. That's so sad to think about just because I've been here, raised my kids here.
14: I get that.
12: I've got grandkids here.
13: Are you alone out there now? How close is family?
12: Yeah. Mm-hmm. Everybody's about, within 5 miles, maybe 20 miles at the most. So, I mean, I have everybody right here.
14: So memories are a big thing. Having a place for the kids to go run and play is a big thing. And thinking about future you.
12: Yeah, I know.
14: Thinking about lawn care and mowers and somebody behind you. I just had somebody buy a whole bunch of raw land right behind my place. And I'm not super excited about it.
12: I bet not. Right? I mean, I could easily see a a neighborhood back there someday.
14: That's right. And so if the opportunity is, let's just sell it and walk away from the whole thing. And there's developers out there that will overpay for it right now. And they'll be able to, they might be able to buy the whole chunk. They can buy that 60 lot. They can buy your other lot and plus your house.
12: Man. Somebody would love it.
13: I would consider
12: my neighbors
13: that
12: would hate me.
14: Well, it sounds like a problem for your neighbors. Make them muffins or something. I don't know. I want you just to have a conversation. You can write her a letter. You can just have a quiet conversation.

0: either buying this or not buying this, there's other things you're I can do too, right?
1: There just wasn't a whole lot of like vision and intentionality. It was just like, well, it's available now and I've been wanting it and it'll avoid some potential future problems.
0: Right.
2: Yeah. I just don't want any, I don't want anything to change. I don't want anything,
1: It's changed. It's already changed.
0: Yeah. The one constant in your life, the one constant is things are going to change.
2: Yeah.
0: And so as much as you can be in the driver's seat of that change, the better.
2: Okay.
0: Because it's going to happen in and around you. If you can get yourself in a great position, that'd be awesome.
2: Yes. Okay. I hope my boys aren't listening to this call because they're going to be like, see, we told you.
0: Yeah. Listen, one of the greatest gifts we all have are people who love us and see our blind spots.
2: Yeah.
0: And if you have two young boys or... They're not young boys. They're young men. Men now.
2: No, yeah.
0: If they're saying, hey, mom, we love you and we think this is best for you long term, at least give them an audience. At least give them an audience. I know that can be humbling to do for aging parents, but unless they're trying to, like, I don't know, George, trying to
1: connive.
0: Yeah.
1: And John, you love dirt more than most people I know. So the fact that you're telling her
0: I'm just throwing it out
1: go
0: there.
1: To the big city.
3: Sarah advances. I'm Deborah Valentine, Fox News. A Democrat has advanced to the November general election out in California's contest for governor. Fox's Kristen Goodwin reports from Los Angeles.
4: Democrat Javier Becerra claiming one of two spots on the November ballot in the race to succeed California Governor Gavin Newsom, who is term limited, while President Trump backed conservative commentator Steve Hilton and billionaire Democrat Tom Steyer continue to battle for the other spot. Becerra touted his over three decades in public office, including as former Health and Human Services Secretary and California Attorney General. Hilton and President Trump have slammed the length of time it takes for California to process votes as elections officials continue to count ballots. Becerra accusing the president of trying to undermine confidence in the state's elections. Kristen Goodwin, Fox News.
3: Controversy continues to swirl around Maine Senate candidate Graham Plattner. The Democrat has faced criticism for a Nazi tattoo and a sexting scandal.
5: Democrats are in a pickle. On one hand, they proclaim to believe all women targeted by predatory men, but they ignore Graham Plattner. Many progressives duck questions about Plattner's alleged conduct. California Democrat Ro Khanna campaigns with Plattner tonight. Khanna called Plattner's behavior wrong and toxic, but Khanna said Plattner, quote, sought redemption. However, it was a different story when Democrats tried to block the confirmation of Supreme Court Justice Brett Kavanaugh. Democrats must defeat Maine Republican Susan Collins to have a chance of flipping the Senate this fall.
3: Fox's Chad Pergam reporting. A federal judge has sided with 20 Democratic states and issued a preliminary injunction against the Trump administration's effort to impose conditions on food stamp benefits. Some of those rules related to gender ideology and immigration. 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
3: The U.S. economy adding 172,000 jobs in May. That's according to a new Labor Department report.
8: The job numbers just came out and they were fantastic. Far better than even anticipated. They anticipated pretty good, but they had no idea it was going to be that.
3: President Trump speaking aboard Air Force One. He's not the only one weighing in.
9: Treasury Secretary saying yesterday they're expecting a good report on this, and it was a surprise beat. The unemployment rate remaining the same here, but this huge jobs numbers will mean the Federal Reserve will look at this and possibly pause interest

0: rates for the foreseeable future because you have strong job growth. Now, if you look back at the revisions on this, both March and April revised up a huge number, 93,000 jobs. Now, the number of jobs for the past 3 months shows that the fear of artificial intelligence replacing jobs maybe just hasn't materialized yet. For May, inflation has now outpaced the wages for the first time. Inflation in April at 3.8% over the past 12 months. Wages are up 3.4% over that time.
1: Fox's Edward Lawrence reporting. Despite that, the Nasdaq lost over 1,100 points today. The Dow shed 695. President Trump wants his incoming acting intelligence director to make cuts to his office.
2: President Trump says he'd like to see the workforce shrink in some U.S. intelligence agencies, telling reporters aboard Air Force One.
3: I've heard this way too high for way too long. Yeah, I wouldn't mind. If he cut, I wouldn't mind that.
2: The president signaling incoming acting director of national intelligence, Bill Pulte, could shake up the agency.
3: Bill Pulte is very good. He's very talented. Done a great job at Fannie Mae, Freddie Mac.
2: Pulte currently leads the Federal Housing Finance Agency. The president says Pulte will serve at DNI for a short term, saying interviews are already underway for a permanent director. At the White House, Jared Halpern, Fox News.
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7: Milder overnight with lows in the 60s, but we'll stay dry, partly to mostly sunny for Saturday to start, but we'll have more clouds by the evening, and there will be a chance for a few isolated showers and storms over west and southern areas, a 20% chance for rain, highs around 87. Scattered showers and storms more likely Sunday and Monday, highs in the 80s with overnight lows in the mid to upper 60s. I'm WBRC First Alert Chief Meteorologist Wes Wyatt on your side.
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8: That there's something to this. Really admitting there's something to this. And that's the big step for all of us.

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1: Looking for
2: Fox News, I'm Chris DeMeo. President Trump says the war with Iran is largely finished.
3: One way or the other is finished. It's either finished with a piece of paper or finished a more difficult way, although you could say a much easier way.
2: The president's remarks at an agriculture roundtable in Chippewa Falls, Wisconsin today. He described the conflict as putting out a fire. Stocks getting hammered today.
4: Dow plunging 695 points, S&P 500 losing 201, NASDAQ plummeting 1,122. Tech stocks taking a beating, especially chip stocks.
2: That's Fox's Laura Cantor. U.S. companies did add 172,000 jobs in May, the jobless rate staying at 4.3%. NBA final game number two. The New York Knicks topped the San Antonio Spurs 105-104. The Knicks now lead that series 2-0. Game three, Monday night in New York. 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
5: Milder overnight with lows in the 60s, but we'll stay dry, partly to mostly sunny for Saturday to start, but we'll have more clouds by the evening, and there will be a chance for a few isolated showers and storms over west and southern areas, a 20% chance for rain, highs around 87. Scattered showers and storms more likely Sunday and Monday, highs in the 80s with overnight lows in the mid to upper 60s. I'm WBRC First Alert Chief Meteorologist Wes Wyatt on your side.
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3: 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Again, that's

0: enacted a policy severely limiting green cards, work permits, asylum claims, and citizenship applications for immigrants from 39 countries. But a federal judge in Boston is blocking the policy, writing the order through the lives of countless immigrants living in the U.S. into legal limbo. An Afghan national is charged in those shootings that killed one and injured another outside a Washington, D.C. metro station, just blocks from the White House. The Justice Department says Congress gave the president broad authority over immigration policy. At the White House, Jared Halpern, Fox News.
1: Game two of the NBA Finals on Friday night. The New York Knicks defeat the San Antonio Spurs 105-104. The Knicks now lead that series 2-1. Game three is set for Monday night in New York. I'm Chris DeMeo. This is Fox News.
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3: The dream is still alive for world number 114 Maya Halinska of Poland, who beat Diana Schneider of Russia on Thursday to advance to the French Open final. The 24-year-old Halinska will play 19-year-old Russian Mira Andreeva, who beat Ukraine's Marta Kostyuk to advance. The final is Saturday morning at Roland Garros. 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
4: Milder overnight with lows in the 60s, but we'll stay dry, partly to mostly sunny for Saturday to start, but we'll have more clouds by the evening, and there will be a chance for a few isolated showers and storms over west and southern areas, a 20% chance for rain, highs around 87. Scattered showers and storms more likely Sunday and Monday, highs in the 80s with overnight lows in the mid to upper 60s. I'm WBRC First Alert Chief Meteorologist Wes Wyatt on your side.
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1: Looking for the
2: News. I'm Deborah Valentine. Former HHS Secretary Javier Becerra, a Democrat, has advanced to California's gubernatorial election in November. Votes from Tuesday's primary still being counted. Fox's Matt Finn.
3: LA County has about 680,000 ballots remain to be counted. Both mailed in and dropped off ballots come here. Any ballot postmarked by Election Day last Tuesday must be counted.
2: Republican Steve Hilton is currently in second place, but the second spot has not yet been called. At a roundtable on American agriculture in Chippewa Falls, Wisconsin, President Trump says the war with Iran is largely finished.
4: One way or the other is finished. It's either finished with a piece of paper or finished a more difficult way, although you could say a much easier way.
2: No deal's been signed. The president says Iran was a very capable country that was going to have a massive nuclear presence, and the U.S. wasn't going to let that happen. 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
1: 101.9 Big Wax weather.
29: Milder overnight with lows in the 60s, but we'll stay dry, partly to mostly sunny for Saturday to start, but we'll have more clouds by the evening, and there will be a chance for a few isolated showers and storms over west and southern areas. A 20% chance for rain, highs around 87. Scattered showers and storms more likely Sunday and Monday, highs in the 80s with overnight lows in the mid to upper 60s. I'm WBRC First Alert Chief Meteorologist Wes Wyatt on your side.
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4: I'm Michelle McPhee, and in my new podcast, Kingdom of Fraud, I'm unraveling the strangest criminal alliance I've ever reported on. A polygamist from Utah and an L.A. Armenian businessman.
5: $1 billion fraud.
4: But how long can this alliance last?
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0: 500 was down 200. A federal judge has sided with 20 Democratic states and issued a preliminary injunction against the Trump administration's effort to impose conditions on food stamp benefits. I'm Deborah Valentine. 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
4: Milder overnight with lows in the 60s, but we'll stay dry, partly to mostly sunny for Saturday to start, but we'll have more clouds by the evening, and there will be a chance for a few isolated showers and storms over west and southern areas, a 20% chance for rain, highs around 87. Scattered showers and storms more likely Sunday and Monday, highs in the 80s with overnight lows in the mid to upper 60s. I'm WBRC First Alert Chief Meteorologist Wes Wyatt on your side.
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0: looking for the...
1: I'm Chris DeMeo. President Trump says the war with Iran is largely finished.
2: One way or the other is finished. It's either finished with a piece of paper or finished a more difficult way, although you could say a much easier way.
1: The president's remarks at an agriculture roundtable in Chippewa Falls, Wisconsin, he described the conflict as putting out a fire. NBA Finals Game 2, the New York Knicks top the San Antonio Spurs 104-103.
3: 4 seconds. Fox to Wembanyama pulls up jumper. Won't go. Rebound taken by Vassell. It's over. It's over. The Knicks survive.
1: The call on ABC. The Knicks now lead the series 2-0. Game 3 is set for Monday night in New York. Stocks taking a beating on Friday. The Dow plunging 695 points. 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
13: Milder overnight with lows in the 60s, but we'll stay dry, partly to mostly sunny for Saturday to start, but we'll have more clouds by the evening, and there will be a chance for a few isolated showers and storms over west and southern areas, a 20% chance for rain, highs around 87. Scattered showers and storms more likely Sunday and Monday, highs in the 80s with overnight lows in the mid to upper 60s. I'm WBRC First Alert Chief Meteorologist Wes Wyatt on your side.
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1: Looking for the
2: News. I'm Deborah Valentine. During a roundtable on American agriculture in Chippewa Falls, Wisconsin, President Trump says the war with Iran is largely finished, months ahead of the midterms.
3: We're at a point we're going to come out of Iran very quickly, and it's going to be very strong one way or the other, whether it's a piece of paper or the very tough way, okay? The very tough way is maybe the easier way.
2: The president promising farmers that once the U.S. exits the conflict, prices will fall. The Labor Department Friday reporting over 172,000 new jobs were created in May. Despite the numbers, a down day on Wall Street. Fox Business Network's Edward Lawrence.
4: Construction jobs created 17,000. Manufacturing, turning around the losses, up 7,000 jobs. However, the down 695 points.
2: The Nasdaq plummeted 1,121, the S&P 500 down 200, the unemployment rate at 4.3%. 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
19: There was sleet and hail and snow coming down.
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12: They found my wife's SUV.
19: Within 50 feet was a cave.
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0: 101.9 Big Wax weather.
26: Milder overnight with lows in the 60s, but we'll stay dry, partly to mostly sunny for Saturday to start, but we'll have more clouds by the evening, and there will be a chance for a few isolated showers and storms over west and southern areas. A 20% chance for rain, highs around 87. Scattered showers and storms more likely Sunday and Monday, highs in the 80s with overnight lows in the mid to upper 60s. I'm WVRC First Alert Chief Meteorologist Wes Wyatt on your side.
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0: Advocacy groups are suing the Department of Education over student loan borrowing limits. The American Academy of Physician Associates and the PA Education Association's lawsuit allege the department's impending rule change on the borrowing cap for PA students is unlawful. Under the new rule, graduate and professional students can borrow up to $100,000 and $200,000 in loans, respectively. The groups are seeking a preliminary injunction blocking the rule before it goes into effect July 1st. A new law in Oregon that closes a loophole allowing some online lenders to charge extreme interest rates for consumer finance loans. Michael Kastner with more.
1: Consumer finance loans are unsecured with a term of 60 days or more. Oregon limits consumer finance loans to 36% interest, but a federal law allowed some online lenders to charge over 100% interest. The new law opts Oregon out of the federal law, which will eliminate the option for extreme interest rates.
0: And President Trump says he wants to bring down energy costs for everyone by investing $700 million in coal plants. Speaking from the Oval Office, he said the money will be used to preserve existing plants and build some new ones.
2: If you look at China, if you look at so many of the successful countries, they're using coal. If you look at some of the real great failures countries, they're using wind.
0: He said coal plants in several states will be saved.
2: These were incredible plants. So productive, really producing a lot of the electricity.
0: And the United Auto Workers Union and American Axle heading back to the bargaining table amid a strike in Three Rivers, Michigan. The union wants better retirement benefits and help with rising out-of-pocket healthcare costs. Apple is closing three stores this month, citing a decline in quality at the shopping malls that house them. Apple is closing locations in Connecticut, California, and Maryland later this month. Most of the employees will continue their roles at nearby Apple stores. I'm Monica Nelson with your consumer and business news.
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4: Ultimatum. I'm Deborah Valentine, Fox News. Iran says they will only agree to a ceasefire if Israel ends its offensive on Lebanon. Fox's Max Gordon reports from Tel Aviv.
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1: Looking for the
2: News. I'm Chris DeMeo. President Trump says the war with Iran is largely finished.
3: One way or the other is finished. It's either finished with a piece of paper or finished a more difficult way, although you could say a much easier way.
2: The president's remarks at an agriculture roundtable in Chippewa Falls, Wisconsin yesterday, he described the conflict as putting out a fire. NBA Finals Game 2, the New York Knicks topped the San Antonio Spurs 104-103.
4: 4 seconds. Fox to Wembanyama pulls up jumper.
2: The call on ABC, Knicks now lead that series 2-0. Game 3 is set for Monday night in New York. Stocks taking a beating on Friday, the Dow plunging 695 points. 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
2: Milder overnight with lows in the 60s, but we'll stay dry, partly to mostly sunny for Saturday to start, but we'll have more clouds by the evening, and there will be a chance for a few isolated showers and storms over west and southern areas, a 20% chance for rain, highs around 87. Scattered showers and storms more likely Sunday and Monday, highs in the 80s with overnight lows in the mid to upper 60s. I'm WBRC First Alert Chief Meteorologist Wes Wyatt on your side.
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1: It's August 2023, a county government meeting in Pennsylvania's Lehigh Valley. A young woman, early 20s, steps up to the mic to speak.
2: My two-month-old son was happily drinking milk from his bottle when he quickly started choking, turned blue, and went limp. My boyfriend transported our son to the changing table as I grabbed an anti-choking device and my boyfriend began assembling it. Two pumps of the device and my son was conscious, gasping for air and coughing up milk.
1: They all went to the ER to make sure the baby was okay.
2: But upon arriving at Lehigh Valley Hospital, the diagnosis quickly became something so different.
1: One of the doctors had a theory.
2: She stated to my father and mother-in-law that we are young, first-time parents who got frustrated with our baby and violently shook him to make him stop crying, and a confession would only make things easier for us.
1: The parents were told to leave the hospital without their son, and he wouldn't come home for 7 whole months.
2: I'm a postpartum mom dealing with the grief and the trauma of my son being ripped from my arms. And I'm a mom who lost everything in less than 24 hours due to one doctor's misdiagnosis. Enough is enough.
1: And then the next person speaks. And the next one. The stories they tell form a pattern of parents walking into a Lehigh Valley hospital to get help for a child, only to leave without them. And the same doctor's name kept coming up again and again. A pediatrician.
3: I ask you, what kind of doctor does this?
1: That's what I wanted to know too. From Serial Productions and the New York Times, I'm Diane Neary. And this is The Preventionist, a story about a doctor and the rise of a powerful field of pediatric medicine.
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5: Iran issues an ultimatum. I'm Deborah Valentine, Fox News. Iran says they will only agree to a ceasefire if Israel ends its offensive on Lebanon. Fox's Max Gordon reports from Tel Aviv, Israel.
6: Iran's foreign minister saying again that a deal between the U.S. and Iran will only come when fighting ends in Lebanon as well. So far, that hasn't happened, with Israel and Hezbollah again trading fire. Earlier in the week, Israeli troops moved further into Lebanon than they had in over 25 years. Over the past week, the Israeli Defense Force reported striking 650 Hezbollah targets and killing 125 Hezbollah fighters. On Wednesday, Israel and Lebanon agreed to a ceasefire, but Hezbollah, which was not part of the negotiation,

0: That's a combination of both. Thanks for having me back on. You know, DHS numbers state that more than 3 million illegal aliens have either been deported or voluntarily left. I mean, over 2 million of those are self-deportations, and a staggering 900,000 were arrested just this month alone. So it's just proving how effective the current administration's immigration deportation policies really are.
1: How about the Trump's administration has put together the app, the CBP Home app, that helps folks. Is that working? I haven't gotten an update on that in a while.
0: It's definitely working. And without the CBP Home app, the amount of deportations would be significantly lower. Not only is it working, but it's also like very cost effective in comparison to having to conduct an ICE operation or an ICE raid and then a lengthy detention and removal proceeding. The CBP Home app allows these illegal aliens to log on, make a little profile, and then start their departures out of the USA. It is wildly cost effective. And so it's been extremely helpful and aiding these 2.2 million illegal aliens that have self-deported. Most of them are using that CBP Home app.
1: Yeah, when you say cost effective, meaning they assist you with some finances to make that possible, or is it because it's cost effective because if you don't do that, you know, with the app, it's going to cost you money in the courts in the process?
0: Well, yeah, it saves taxpayers money. I mean, ICE operations aren't free and they're not cheap. Mm-hmm. And then the lengthy detention and removal proceedings that these migrants go through after they've been captured and detained is also, you know, just time consuming and expensive, and it clogs up the court system. And so there's that one financial aspect of it. But then also, yeah, you're right. These migrants, I mean, the current administration has made it so easy for these illegal aliens to leave. You know, they're giving them travel stipends, packages, you know, airfare, cash assistance. And so, yeah, it's also cheaper for them, because if they're going to try and fight and knowing that they're going to lose this battle because they're here illegally, and they're going to spend money on an immigration lawyer, and they're going to lose wages because they've been detained. It's cost effective for them too, and yeah, the American taxpayer. It's a win-win for everybody when they go that route.
1: You know, when you mentioned flights, when people sign up through the app and they want to do it voluntarily and cooperate on leaving, do they help these folks, you know, I guess, pick cities they want to go to? Is their family waiting for them on the other side? And how is that different as far as where they're going versus when you're deported, where you're going?
0: Logistically, these individuals typically pick where they want to go, and they typically go back where they came from. I mean, it's one mm-hmm. thing to have entered illegally and then, you know, you're detained and deported, and you know, the government kind of chooses where you go at that point. You're lucky if you go back to where you came from. But when you self-deport and you do it the easy way through the CBP Home app, you know, the government's going to give you carte blanche to kind of go where you want, and most of them are going to go back to where their family is, where they came from, or where they're used to. And so it benefits them and it benefits us, and there's no lengthy legal procedures, and you know, we don't have to conduct these ICE operations that are bad optics to begin with. It makes everything easier, and these people also get a chance to come back the right way years down the road. So it benefits everyone in the long run.
1: Yeah, that was my next question. I remember early on when they said, if you self-deport, you know, it's going to be easier for you. Obviously, we're going to help you do that. But secondly, you know, you'll be able to come back and do it the right way. If we have to deport you, forget it. You're out. I mean, so what is the process now if they deport you and your, I guess, ability to come back at some point?
0: If you've been deported by force, you're not allowed to come back.
1: Right.
0: But if you've been self-deported, you've taken, you know, yourself out of the nation and you've gone through one of the pathways to do so. Obviously, if you're not a criminal outside of the fact of the illegal entry, I mean, if you don't have any crimes under your belt and you're a stand-up citizen in your country of origin, after a certain amount of years, you're allowed to start the process to enter the United States legally, whether it be on a work visa, whether it be an educational visa. Mm-hmm. There's so many different pathways they can choose. And so, but the thing is if we've got to go and conduct an operation and for lack of a better term, round you up and spend money in deporting you and detaining you, yeah, your chances of coming back are slim to none.
1: Well,
0: the best thing to do is to follow the 2.2 million people who have self-deported themselves.
1: Yeah, yeah. Well, you and I know that the folks who came over that were never criminals, that just wanted to get out of the situation they were in and come to the United States. During the Joe Biden administration, even though you and I know that coming in here like that was illegal, but at the time, you really can't blame these folks who got the, you know, open door welcome mat from Joe Biden's administration. Well, the president up there apparently let everybody in, so let's go. I mean, you know, when you say you got here illegally, yeah, once you get here, look, here's how it works in our country. We don't care what Joe Biden told you. This is how it works. So in order to get back in legally, you got to go through X, Y, and Z process. And the good news is a lot of people are taking us up on that. Next question. Last question. 3 million illegal aliens have either been deported or voluntarily left. 3 million out of how many?
0: Oh, goodness gracious. How much time do we have? I mean, we think there's probably 18.6, gotaways in the 15 to 18 million gotaways that we'll never know where they're at. And, you just mentioned, how Joe Biden made it really easy. They had the welcome mat for these illegal aliens to come here. So the ones who kind of circumnavigated that process and still wanted to go under with no one knowing that they were here, those are the ones we've really got to watch out for. And those are the gotaways. Yeah. And unfortunately, we're never going to know how many of them there are. I mean, but there's millions and millions and millions, over 18 million illegal aliens in the nation total. And so what this is a drop in the bucket in comparison to the derelict of duty, how it was under the previous administration. But it's still something, and it's still positive change. And I think it also proves at the same time that immigration laws should always be enforced. It wasn't that Joe Biden's hands were tied or anything like that. He just wasn't enforcing the law.
1: Exactly.
0: And the pendulum shouldn't swing so drastically between presidential administrations. There's always going to be the rule of law. There's always going to be statutes and immigration policy that are written and codified by Congress, and presidents have to follow them. And so hopefully the next administration won't, the pendulum won't swing as significantly as it did between these last two. But it's a drop in the bucket, but we're getting somewhere with it. And if these numbers keep staying consistent, we'll see steady change.
1: Yeah. Very good, Hannah Davis. Thank you so much. I appreciate the update from the Federation for American Immigration Reform.
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1: Harper Harwell with the Birmingham Business Journal back in the studio with us. Good morning.
3: Good morning.
1: So you're looking fantastic. You have a nice Memorial Day weekend.
3: I did. Wasn't the weather I was hoping for, but, we still had a good time anyway.
1: Good news is, on these 4-day work weeks, we're back into another weekend before you know it.
3: Very true.
1: Well, what happened here? I knew that, a while ago, I think you and I actually talked about how the Birmingham consumers were all excited and showed up on a map in a survey as one of the hottest cities around. And all of a sudden, the confidence in consumers is flopping. What's going on?
3: Yeah, this is actually one of the first times that Birmingham has fallen to the negative in local consumer optimistic sentiment. So we've been one of the highest ranked metros in consumer sentiment in the last few years. But between March to May, it fell nearly 10%. And we're now in the negative values for local consumer sentiment. So
1: what did that? I mean,
3: happened? Like, consistently high gas prices. Yeah. I think people are just really unsure about, the economy right now, and also how that affects business. Gas prices are just off the charts right now, and they continue to be. And that affects people, obviously that affects their day-to-day lives, and that affects, that kind of has a domino effect to other things.
1: We can't be alone across the nation. I would think a lot of cities are going through the same thing. People are just like, the economy is really a problem for us.
3: Yeah, one that shows, because Birmingham has been, one of the highest ranked for years. Yeah. We've always been amongst the top metros in the nation for consumer sentiment, but we're, even Birmingham can't, stay high that long with everything that's happening in the economy.
1: Right. Well,
3: and
1: hopefully, we're going to get things wrapped up with this Iran situation here, and things will start to bounce back. So, all right. Well, some good news right in our backyard here. I mean, the kids in Fairfield got to feel pretty good about U.S. Steel right now.
3: Yeah. So U.S. Steel is committing $400,000 to complete the renovations at Willie Mays Park in Fairfield. So this is really exciting. They're going to close, that funding is going to close remaining gaps in the park's redevelopment, which has been kind of funded through a mix of public and private support. So this should be finished, I think, in the next few months. And that'll be a great resource for local families and kids.
1: Absolutely. Yeah. I mean, I love these kind of stories where, you're building up the community, you're giving kids something to do besides run the streets. Mm-hmm. This park's going to be a draw, a magnet for kids to go do things, families alike as well. So good news there.
3: Yeah.
1: Well, Harper Harwell, thank you so much. I appreciate you this morning. Thanks for being here.
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26: These are some moments from this past week's Alabama's Morning News with JT.
1: Joining us now is Jody Neal. We've had Jody on before. She's an expert on child sexual abuse and also a survivor herself. To talk about what's happening now with child sex crimes and artificial intelligence. AI seems to be in all aspects of our lives, and even with the sickos and the creepos out there. And this is dangerous. This is horrible. And, you know, it's scary to see what can happen with our kids and our grandkids right there in our backyards. I mean, it's so, so disgusting. Jody, thank you so much for being back with us.
27: Good morning. Thank you so much for having me. You're so right. It is very scary.
1: It is. I mean, when you get to the point with AI where people are just creating content just by typing in a description of anything they want or using a photo to change somebody's look or whatever. I mean, how are we going to police this? What's being done to keep an eye on this?
27: Well, that's a really good question. And it's really a five-alarm fire. And What's being done is last year, the Take It Down Act was passed, and then it just went into effect a week ago, I think. And so that requires the FTC to enforce complaints when someone sees an inappropriate child sexual abuse material image online, like of someone that they know, right, or themselves. Mm-hmm. And so now we have that very limited but real protection. And so I'm just so grateful that that happened. Otherwise, we're in pretty deep trouble because Section 230 is a 1996 law that protects the social media apps from civil lawsuit liability exposure. And so until we get that taken down, we're going to continue to be really exposed out here.
1: You know, they've got algorithms in every social media platform to push, you know, opinions or, you know, dox people or throttle people or, you know, just censor whatever you want to do. Yet when it comes to protection and getting smuttoned off the social media platforms, especially with kids involved, they just kind of go, well, we really can't control it. You know, it's kind of the open wild, wild west out there. I mean, what do you expect us to do? Do exactly what you do to a lot of people. Cancel it. You know, get rid of it. So I got to ask you where we are in law enforcement, because AI has come on like a tsunami. And even Elon Musk warned us, you know, when this whole thing started really taking off, you better be careful with it. You better keep an eye on it. You better put the reins on it, because it's going to get out of control before you can even understand it. Do we have enough law enforcement, you know, specifically in cyber crimes units, to be able to tackle the onslaught of all of this?
27: Absolutely not. We didn't have enough law enforcement to tackle the human on human crimes that are happening to our real children from the real known perpetrators. And now we have this on top of it. We are swimming upstream, not even an appropriate analogy. I mean, we're fighting for our lives out here. Everywhere you go, there are predators. I mean, if they're not already in your home or someone you know, then they're on the little rectangle that your child or yourself are looking at.
1: Yeah.
27: So we have got to really, really ask ourselves some important questions and figure out where we want our infrastructure dollars to go.
1: Well, you mentioned the court cases, the protection, I guess, that the social media platforms have where you can't sue them. Is there movement in Congress? Is that a state-by-state thing? Is it a federal thing? Where's the pushback on this and you know, try and get this changed?
27: Yeah, so you will not believe that the big tech lobby, and I'm starting to believe they're worse than big tobacco, big oil, big asbestos. The big tech lobby outspends the gun lobby 10 to 1. On lobbying, and they outstaff the gun lobby 8 to 1. Wow. In Washington, D.C.
1: It just doesn't make sense.
27: Yes. So the National Center on Sexual Exploitation has put forward the Sunset Section 230 Act, and they're desperately working to get that revised, inviting big tech to the table so they can have input on it before 2027.
1: Well, you know, we've seen it time and time again. Follow the money. So if these big platforms are making billions of dollars, they got money to buy lobbyists and people to protect them and lawyers to continue to allow this smut to continue. I almost said it. But, you know, you lack morality in your society. You remove God from your society. And the next thing you know, you're out there swimming in dangerous waters. You got to get back onto the rock and the stability of what's best for, you know, our human existence and, you know, our justice. And this lack of fighting crime and loose on criminals is not helping the matter either in a lot of these places. So, yeah, the money and the greed and the lack of concern for law and order. We're in a tough spot in this country right now, and until we change our hearts in this nation, it's gonna be a tough struggle. Well, I appreciate you coming on with me. Thank you so much, and we will have you back, of course. Always great to catch up with you, Joe D. Neal, once again, expert on child sexual abuse and a survivor as well. Thank you, Joe D.
27: Thank you. Thank you so much. I agree with everything you said.
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1: Shulman Fellow on Popular Culture for the David Horowitz Freedom Center, Mark Tapson, joins us now about the UK and the reality of what's going on there. Are they on the brink of just self-destructing here? Hey, Mark, welcome in. Thanks for being here. So are they completely Sharia law now in London? I mean, this place is kind of going to hell in a handbasket.
0: Yeah, JT, thanks for having me, first of all. But yes, the UK is in a bad way. I mean, things in Europe, generally speaking, are pretty serious in terms of the Islamization of society. But it seems to be really bad in the UK. And what brought this up and why you contacted me in the first place is no doubt my article about this trial that's currently underway in England over an incident of pretty outrageous injustice, which highlights these actually race-based priorities of the British authorities. It centers on this white British university student named Henry Nowak, who was 18, who was stabbed last December by a stranger that he encountered on the street named Vikram Digwa, who is an adherent of the Sikh faith, which is an Indian religion. Now, Sikhs are legally permitted to carry a ceremonial knife in public because that's protected under religious exemption laws. But Digwa not only had a small knife that fulfilled that obligation, but an 8-inch knife, which turned out to be the murder weapon. Nowak was stabbed 4 times, including once in his lung and twice in the back of his legs as he tried to escape, leaving a trail of blood. When the police arrived, Nowak told them that he'd been stabbed and couldn't breathe. Digwa told the cops he had been called a racist name. And so the cops arrested and handcuffed the bleeding Nowak, who then said, "I can't breathe." He lost consciousness and proceeded to bleed out from the punctured lung. So now Digwa is on trial for murder.
1: Yep.
0: But there's no evidence that Digwa was racially abused. But even if Nowak had insulted him with racist remarks, of course, there's no justification for knifing him and then pursuing the fleeing teen. But the real, I mean, that's tragic enough. But the real outrage here is over the scandal of the police response, which is ironically very similar to the incident here in the United States involving George Floyd, who also said, "I can't breathe." And the left turned that guy into something of a martyr and took that "I can't breathe" statement into a rallying cry. So there's an enormous amount of outrage now about the two-tier system of justice in England, which prioritizes migrant minorities over the white Christian citizens there. And I think this is going to be a real turning point. It's become a real flashpoint in this culture war in Europe, in England especially.
1: Well, it seems like that Prime Minister Keir Starmer is, you know, the Mike Walls of Minneapolis, you know, in his position on these things. I mean, recently there was a big rally, I guess, put together by, you know, an activist on the other side, Tommy Robinson, who tried to unite everybody and said, "Let's get patriotic again, bring our patriots back and be what we're all about in the UK here." And of course, Starmer predictably condemned this rally. And I mean, he still is spewing all this anti-white, anti-Christian, pro-Islam, you know, genre, if you will, and way of life that, you know, how dare you mention Jesus Christ? But my gosh, if you're going to be part of Muslims and Islamic faith, then let us roll out the red carpet for you. I don't get it. When did all this start?
0: Well, that's a good question. But I mean, I would say it's happened over the course of a few decades, but it's really accelerated in recent times. And you're right about Keir Starmer. The guy just literally doubles down on every outrage that he perpetrates on the British people. Mm-hmm. And they're fed up with it. So I think they're headed literally for some sort of revolution there. But I think this is the result of globalists in power in the UK and across continental Europe and pretty much everywhere else in the Western world, who are hell-bent on importing and prioritizing cultures that are hostile to the West. Yeah. And that's for a number of reasons. But the UK is really a flashpoint in this. And, you know, it's tragic to watch Keir Starmer face these accusations and then just simply label his critics as quote unquote far right, because they're not, you know, it's not far right to be concerned about the direction that your country is headed.
1: Well, look, you know what? We're no stranger to this insane madness on the left here in this country either. And to see what's happening, you go to Dearborn, Michigan, same thing's going on there. You know, Sharia law, it's full on there. In the UK, we've seen this for a long time. You're right. And, you know, the anti-Christian, I'm telling you, you remove God out of this and you start slamming Christianity. You're just self-destructing right before your very eyes here. And in the name of, you know, socialism and leftism, Starmer is just as bad as the bunch of them around the globe. So, well, I really appreciate you spending time with me this morning, Mark. Mark Tapson with David Horowitz Freedom Center on what's going on in UK. Thank you, Dave.
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2: Fox News, I'm Deborah Valentine. Secretary of War Pete Hegseth is in Normandy, France, to commemorate the 82nd anniversary of the D-Day landings in Normandy. The event honors the sacrifices of patriots who fought and died on the Normandy beaches to secure and defend freedom in Europe in the face of tyranny. Secretary Hegseth will meet with the Minister of the Armed Forces. President Donald Trump aboard Air Force One on Friday says he remains optimistic about an end to the Russia-Ukraine war.
3: It's a war that should have never happened, would have never happened if I was president. But I think that's going to get worked out.
2: Russian officials say a large-scale Ukrainian drone attack on St. Petersburg has prompted Governor Alexander Begloff to tell residents to remain indoors. The attack comes after Russia's president refused a request from Ukraine's president for face-to-face meetings. 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
17: Just before midnight on Saturday, February 19th, 2005, Danielle Imbo and her friend Richard Patrone left a crowded Philadelphia bar. The two 30-somethings planned to walk to Richard's truck and drive home, but they never made it.
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17: 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The FBI called it murder for hire.
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31: 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One of them was the target. The other one was wrong place, wrong time.
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17: What happened to Danielle and Richard?
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17: I'm Andrea Gunning. In this series, I dig into my own investigation to find answers for the families and get justice for Richard and Danielle.
28: I just want some peace for my sister's soul, and I want some peace for my mother.
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9: Milder overnight with lows in the 60s, but we'll stay dry, partly to mostly sunny for Saturday to start, but we'll have more clouds by the evening, and there will be a chance for a few isolated showers and storms over west and southern areas, a 20% chance for rain, highs around 87. Scattered showers and storms are more likely Sunday and Monday, highs in the 80s with overnight lows in the mid to upper 60s. I'm WVRC First Alert Chief Meteorologist Wes Wyatt on your side.
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1: Well, Jeffrey Epstein, certainly scandalous, and I'm not sure we'll ever know the complete details of who were involved and what was going on, but I think we all have a pretty good idea. But move over, Mr. Epstein. Bigger things were going on long before you surfaced, sir. Joining us now to talk about what was happening with D.C. and folks in Congress and Havana, Cuba, Robert Tosh Plumlee. Tosh was a former CIA contract pilot who flew a lot of these folks around this scandalous time in our country. Tosh, thanks so much for being here with me. Good morning.
11: Good morning. How are you doing today?
1: I'm fantastic. Wow, what a story you must have. And I'm you okay to talk about this? Have you changed your name to protect the innocent here? I'm a little nervous chatting with you. You got much information.
11: No, truth is truth.
1: Amen.
11: It'll come out, whatever.
1: All right, well, let's talk about what happened here. This was back in, what, the 50s and 60s, I guess, during JFK era, the Cuban situation. So what was going on these planes that you were flying all these people around? What did you personally witness during these flights between Havana and Marathon Key and then obviously headed for Washington?
11: Well, okay, back in those days, let me back up here. What we were doing during the Cuban project, they called it. That was a project headed out of a place called JM Wave out of Miami, Florida. Mm-hmm. CIA operation. We were applying guns and ammunition into Castro. So in those days, they had what they called gambling junkets that would go in on the weekends and holidays. And a lot of our quote politicians would be on these junkets, and we would fly them into Havana. And when I testified to the church committee, I made a statement. I said one of the biggest problems we had was getting those our politicians, getting them sobered up and getting them out of Havana and back to the United States undetected. So that was a question that came up, who were they and all that. Well, in those years, if you know, that's when the government could do no wrong. Whatever they told us, it was absolute truth. If stories like that had gotten out that they were on gambling junkets. But the problem was sometimes there was little orphan girls in their 15, 16, 17, 18, 19 range that they would be on these gambling junkets or around the casinos. And they would get picked up by our politicians and brought back on our airplanes, mainly for a name of a club, a gentleman's club, known as the Corn Club in D.C. That was a gentleman's club, had to be recommended by one of our elite politicians in order to be a member of that club. These little girls were given homes, brought back to the United States on board our airplanes, and set up at the Corn Club for prostitution. Mm. There was a big scandal about that known as the Bobby Baker scandal that led into the opening up of the, quote, gentleman's club known as the Corn Club.
1: Well, let me ask you about this. Let me ask you about the Quorum Club. Was this an actual place? Was it a mansion? Was it a building? Was it just a club that was... Go ahead.
11: Yeah, it was a big building in D.C. And half the block down was a whorehouse, which was run by the same group, mm-hmm. Known as the Corn Club. So you had to have credentials and then be sponsored by someone to become a member of that club. It was a D.C. organization run by Well, Bobby Baker, I'm not familiar with all the details of the club, but at that time they had a big political scandal over that. And Bobby Baker, I'm not familiar with all the details, you know, now, but I lived through it, you know.
1: Well, how let me ask you this, Tosh. How were these trips arranged, and who inside the government or the intelligence community appeared to know about them?
11: Well, in those years, you just get on an airplane, Eastern Airlines, for instance, and just go to Cuba, Havana, just like you're going to Tampa, Florida, and go gamble, and just like you go to Vegas today. Mm-hmm. So they're not arranged by any one individual. It's just a group of guys get on a plane.
1: But chartered flights, right?
11: Yeah, charter flights, and go down for the weekend to gamble and play around in Havana. You know, Havana was wide open at that time. They had prostitution. In fact, the liquor that the Quorum Club served mainly came from Havana on board of our aircraft. We would bring Methuselah rum back into the country. The politicians who went down there to gamble, we'd bring them back in. Keep them sobered up. We had to protect these. It was that kind of information in those years couldn't get out that our politicians would actually get drunk. They were actually, they would drink and get drunk. Oh, that's unheard of.
1: Did Fidel Castro's government or Cuban intelligence appear to be, you know, playing a part in this?
11: Oh, they had, you know, in those years we were fighting communism. That was the biggest thing that there was communism. Hide under your desk. We're going to be blown up, all that. But the problem that brought the Quorum Club out was a German girl who turned out to be a prostitute who was a spy for, I don't know if it was Germany or for the KGB. I think it was a KGB. And she was a member of the Quorum Club, and she had serviced a lot of our politicians and also exchanged information.
1: Wow.
11: So that was her job. So that's sort of what brought the Quorum Club down was this, I don't know all the details but she was, that was her assignment as a spy. I can't remember her name offhand, but I mean, nowadays on the internet, you can look that up and, you know, you can find it in a heartbeat. Even while we're talking now, people can look it up.
1: Tosh, I got to ask you, you were aware of a lot going on these planes, and I guess we'll leave it up to the listeners' imaginations and then go ahead and times that by 100 as far as the, you know, as activity on these planes with these young girls and the booze and everything else happening. So we don't need to get into that. I think we know what we're talking about here. What did your bosses have to say about it? Did you share this information with the higher ups in the CIA at the time and go, look, I got to tell you what's going on in my plane here.
11: Well, I ended up testifying to the church committee in 1976. That was brought up during that committee, talked about. This is one of these hush-hush things. And actually, then they start a campaign, what they call character assassination. If you start too much talking out of school or asking too many questions, you're going to get character assassinated on letterhead memos. For instance, you can take a blank letterhead memo and with a official seal on the top of it, and you can write anything you want on that deal, and you can assimilate it, and it becomes fact. Because in those years, whatever Uncle Sam told you, it was the truth. In other words, we had confidence in our government. We had respect for our president. Our elected officials, and that's what we worked under. And so we worked under official letterhead memos. Whatever they said, that was the truth. You're asking me about, okay, in operations like that, you don't go around asking questions. You ask questions, you're going to get a bullet in your head.
1: Gotcha.
11: The thing is,
1: you just flew the plane. Operation.
11: That's it. In other words, that's your job. In other words, it's not. In other words, when little girls, what I call little girls, when women would be on board playing, half the time we didn't know if it was some guy's sister or whatever. You know, it just you just don't go into that area. I mean, this guy's that's the whole reason protecting these guys or getting them out of some casino. Fighting, drunk, disorderly.
1: Yeah,
11: you gotta cover that. You gotta make sure that the media, Cuban media, Cuban Secret Service, don't pick that up. You got to protect that politician. So you got to get him out of there.
1: Let me ask you this. When you look at what took place when you were flying these planes and the activity going on and everybody being hush-hush about it, compare that to the Jeffrey Epstein situation and these elite blackmail operations. What are some of the similarities?
11: That's how he made his money. Was old prostitution and young girls and the same thing was going on back then. It hasn't changed. There's too much money involved in prostitution and drugs. So the program, because we're talking about this, is simply because of the Epstein situation. Mm-hmm. It also brought to the surface because of what I said under oath in 1976 about we had to bring these guys back with their little girls, these little Cuban orphans. I had questions about that through our politicians. Well, Mr. Plumlee, why didn't you report this? Mr. Plumlee, why didn't you do this? I mean, this was a CIA operation.
1: Right.
11: Cutout companies are involved. We're in the middle of a Cold War. This is communism. This is a... we got spies, all that. So that came up in 1976. Now, when Epstein comes along, someone got into that testimony and they said, well, hey, this guy, this pilot claims that so-and-so and such was on a plane. So anyway, that came up. And then all of a sudden, the FBI jumped up and said, oh, my gosh, this guy's got to be discredited. So put these letterhead memos out. He's a felon. He's this. He's that. And so on like that, which are absolutely false. There was no hot checks written.
1: Right.
11: There was no whatever, So that's what I've had to put up with. Now, since Epstein come on the picture, that's brought that back to the surface again after all these years.
1: Yeah.
11: What was it that Plumlee said back in 1976 that parallels today what's going on? All this proves that maybe it's not the Quorum Club anymore. Maybe it's another club. Maybe it's something else. But the operation through Epstein and his little island and Botita and the planes and all that kind of stuff was covertly still going on after all those years.
1: Sounds like it's exactly what you went through and just repeating itself with corruption, sex, power, and money. This kind of crap's going to go on until the end of time, it sounds like. Well, your new book is called Deep Cover, Shallow Graves. In this, you also discuss the assassination of JFK. One question about that. Did Lee Harvey Oswald kill that president?
11: No, Lee Harvey Oswald didn't shoot anybody. Lee Harvey Oswald was what he said. He was a patsy. He was on assignment. He was operational. And he was operational in 1958. When before he went to Russia, and he took training at Nags Head, North Carolina, at a place called Illusionary Warfare Training. That's where he took language studies. And the 697 pages of his background that was given to the Warren Commission was a cover, totally false. Lee had five or six operative names. I had eight operative names. We were running guns inside Cuba. We were financing both sides against the middle. We were running guns to Batista, and also we were running guns to Fidel Castro through organizations and cutout companies that were sponsored by the Central Intelligence Agency.
1: Wow. Well, Tosh, I really appreciate your time with me this morning. Very interesting career you had, very interesting stories you can tell. Once again, the book is called Deep Cover, Shallow Graves. Lots to discuss in here that I would imagine some of this is still classified that you can get into as well.
11: Yeah, that's what they tell me.
1: Okay, we'll leave it at that. I will have you back sometime. I really enjoyed our conversation, Tosh.
11: Thank you for having me. I appreciate that.
1: Absolutely. Once again, former CIA contract pilot Robert Tosh Plumlee. The book is called Deep Cover, Shallow Graves.
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14: There was a murder in Central Ohio that many people still don't want to talk about. The man who committed that crime once sat on death row, but now he's on the run. His name is Lester Eubanks. Lester didn't tunnel out of prison or scale a stone wall. On a December morning in 1973, he and a small group of inmates were granted permission to walk outside prison walls. His handcuffs were taken off. He changed into civilian clothing, and he and three others were driven to a local mall. They were told they could wander the stores and were asked to return to a designated meeting spot. Hours later, all the inmates came back, except Lester Eubanks. And he hasn't been seen since.
0: He had a full plan. The guy had a plan.
2: I was just astounded that this could actually happen.
14: There were many years when it seemed like no one was even looking for Lester. But recently, his whereabouts have become the focus of the U.S. Marshals Service, the federal agents who track fugitives. The case is testing the marshals.
0: Those nine lives are running out, and we're going to catch up with Lester.
14: And is being urged on by those hurt most by Lester's crime.
3: He's had enough free time. He confessed to the crime, and his time is up.
14: I'm Sunny Hostin with ABC News. Over the past year, a team from the ABC News Investigative Unit joined the search for Lester Eubanks. They uncovered new leads, possible sightings, and at every turn found resistance from those who want Lester Eubanks to be forgotten. What they've uncovered is a case that's about more than murder. It's about family loyalty, a life on the run, and a first-hand look at how the U.S. Marshals are trying to solve one of the oldest fugitive cases in American history. Now, they may be closer than ever. From ABC News.
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19: People frequently say to me, you know, I enjoy your newsletter, but I'd like to hear you say it into my ear. 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
19: A smaller range.
15: Right. We only have 30 minutes.
19: And in that time, we will talk about weird stories from the world of finance that somehow illuminate or say something interesting about how finance works. 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
15: All the money stuff.
19: All the stuff.
15: Yeah. We will be talking about ETFs, the world of investing. That's what I like to talk about. We'll probably talk about horses and dressage fair amount.
19: Horses and dressage will come up more here than they do in the Money Stuff newsletter. And, you know, we'll talk to people, maybe we'll have some guests on, and we'll answer some reader questions if you have any. I'm Matt Levine, the Money Stuff columnist at Bloomberg Opinion.
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1: Joining us now, homelessness expert and CEO of Free Up Foundation, Michelle Steve is here, also the author of Answers Behind the Red Door, Battling the Homeless Epidemic. Michelle, welcome in. Thanks for being here.
20: Oh, thank you. I'm looking forward to our discussion.
1: Yeah, I see that the homeless problem is getting bigger in some areas and getting better in some areas. So what's the difference? What makes the difference? How do we improve it? It's everywhere. It's here in our city. It's across the country. California's certainly been riddled with it. So when you see advancements moving in the right direction, and then in other areas, it's still a hot mess, what's going on differently?
20: Yeah, well, I think the first thing that we need to recognize is that, you know, and if you think about those that are struggling with homelessness, when they were in first grade, sitting Indian style on the carpet, with the teacher asking them what they wanted to be when they grew up, none of them raised their hand and said they wanted to be homeless and struggling with addiction and living on the streets and such misery, right? And we need to start there. These are people that for a variety of reasons have lost their way. There's so many more in America today than there was, just 12 years ago. And I'll talk about the 12-year benchmark here in a second. But I want to just give context to that in addition to say that up until about 20 years ago, 30 years ago, that the church was really in charge of the homelessness response, right, at the local level in particular. They are the ones that served this population. And slowly but surely, the federal government crept in. And over those couple decades became the largest funder of homelessness. And today we sit at, in the last 12 years, and I'll explain that again in a second, we sit at the highest point ever in our nation's history in terms of homelessness. It's gone up about 35% in the last 12 years. And what's really, really important to understand is, as we mentioned earlier, many of the homeless, there's accompanying issues, largely mental illness and addiction, but also criminal history, which makes it really hard to get, housing and to get a job, domestic violence in the female population in particular. There's a myriad of issues that accompany homelessness, and we must address those issues in addition to their lack of housing. But our focus over the last 12 years has just been housing.
1: You mentioned something earlier here when you said the churches were heavily involved, more so in the past than they are now. You know, and when you look at the foundation of this country and the writing of the Constitution in the United States, this was a Judeo-Christian document, founded on Christian faith and Judeo-Christian values. And those that actually signed it, the majority of them were practicing Christians. And over the years, and more so now than ever, I believe, that the wave of anti-Christianity in this country is sweeping us horribly. And when you remove God and you try and handle things on your own, we know where that ends up. It's a disaster everywhere. So when you stop those, I guess, values that we established this country on, and you try and remove God from every aspect of life, because if you mention Jesus, it's just offensive. You know, we're kind of reaping what we're sowing here in some aspects, do you believe?
20: Well, yes, and I will say that there was a real deliberate effort under the Obama administration and Biden administrations to deliberately remove the church, the faith-based community, from the homelessness equation.
1: Yep.
20: They literally stopped funding not a lot of the faith-based organizations accept government money, but for those who did, the requirements to keep getting that money. Again, the federal government is the largest source of homelessness funding. So for these faith-based organizations who did accept government funding, a whole bunch of strings were attached that really prevented them from doing the faith-based component of their work. So it was a real deliberate attempt. I will say, the Trump administration recognizes this. They recognize the failure of homelessness policy over the last 12 years. It's a policy called Housing First that provides lifelong housing to the homeless without any conditions of sobriety, of treatment for their mental illness, of work. They never have to work a day in their life for that housing. And that approach, again, called Housing First, that's been in place for 12 years, has resulted, despite President Obama saying it would end homelessness in a decade, it's resulted in a 35% increase. So the Trump administration recognizes that, reinstituting funding for treatment services and in some cases mandates for treatment services for the portion of the population that doesn't understand how sick they are. But they're also saying we need the faith-based community back involved in the equation, and they're really encouraging the faith-based community to great as leaders.
1: Yeah, 100%. I agree with you. The church has got to get back into this, and we've got to open the doors and take away all the cancel culture on the churches in this community and across this country in order to get back into where we need to be and moving in the right direction. Michelle Steeb, once again, the book is called Answers Behind the Red Door, Battling the Homeless Epidemic. Michelle, Steve, thank you so much for being with me. I sure do appreciate you.
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6: Iran issues an ultimatum. I'm Deborah Valentine, Fox News. Iran says they will only agree to a ceasefire if Israel ends its offensive on Lebanon. Fox's Max Gordon reports from Tel Aviv, Israel.
7: Iran's foreign minister saying again that a deal between the U.S. and Iran will only come when fighting ends in Lebanon as well. So far, that hasn't happened, with Israel and Hezbollah again trading fire. Earlier in the week, Israeli troops moved further into Lebanon than they had in over 25 years. Over the past week, the Israeli Defense Force reported striking 650 Hezbollah targets and killing 125 Hezbollah fighters. On Wednesday, Israel and Lebanon agreed to a ceasefire, but Hezbollah, which was not part of the negotiation,

0: in part because each ballot must have its signature verified, and if there's an issue, there's a 10-day period to have it cured. Now, the most recent mail-in ballots that were processed are favoring Democrats, as many analysts suggested they would.
1: Fox's Matt Finn reporting from Los Angeles. Incumbent Democratic L.A. Mayor Karen Bass has advanced to the November general election. Her challenger yet to be called. That's between Republican Spencer Pratt and Democrat Nitya Ramon. 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
10: Another nice start this morning, but we heat up quickly today. Highs around 85, mostly sunny. We'll stay dry. Lows near 62 overnight. Highs in the mid-80s for our Saturday tomorrow. A 30% chance for a pop-up shower or storm during the afternoon. Scattered showers and storms more likely Sunday and Monday. A 60% chance for rain. High temperatures in the mid-80s with lows in the upper 60s. I'm WBRC First Alert Chief Meteorologist Wes Wyatt on your side.
11: 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Who were they? What made them so notorious? How did the internet, or sometimes the algorithm, choose them? And what does a person do when they're suddenly confronted with more attention than the human psyche can handle? Take The Dress, a story that went uber viral in early 2015 in spite of being, well, kind of a boring optical illusion. A mother of the bride in Scotland took a picture of a dress she was thinking about wearing to her daughter's wedding. But she saw the dress as blue with black lace, and her daughter saw it as white with gold lace. One BuzzFeed post later, every single person on the internet was talking about the dress. But to me, the dress is a story about the last couple of months when the internet was still sort of fun. It was shortly before the stories that spread across the internet stopped being driven by exploited millennials with useless arts degrees and started being decided by algorithms hell-bent on growing internet usership at all costs. And on a long enough timeline, the story of the dress is one entangled with abuse and media exploitation. Internet history is a tricky thing to be invested in. 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

0: This is the Ramsey Show. I'm Dave Ramsey, your host. Thank you for joining us, America. We're so glad you're here. Jade Washall, Ramsey personality, number one best-selling author, is my co-host today. We're glad you're here. Open phones at 888-825-5225. TJ starts us off in Kansas City. Hi, TJ. What's up?
1: Hey, guys. Glad you have me on today. I'm doing good.
0: Well, we're honored to have you. How can we help?
1: So, just in kind of a position where my family's living paycheck to paycheck kind of thing, and we've tried all kinds of stuff. We've gone through financial advisors and coaches at our banks and all that, and we're just hitting a wall where we just feel stuck and know that some patterns or behaviors somewhere have to change.
2: So when you looked at that with the various coaches, did you find that there was a spending problem, or did you find that there was an income problem?
1: What I heard most was, it looks like you need to generate more income. That's okay. What I heard, but we never could, you know.
2: What is your income?
1: So I gross around $69,000 a year.
2: Okay, and what do you take home monthly?
1: Monthly, I net around $5,026, I think, something like that.
2: Okay, what about your wife?
1: My wife doesn't have an income. She homeschools our kids and takes her motherly responsibilities pretty seriously.
2: Okay, how old are the kids?
1: 9, 11, and 5.
2: Okay. I agree. You probably are facing an income issue. You're below the national average there, and so you are going to feel that. I'm assuming there's debt involved as well.
1: Correct. That's definitely the biggest hurdle. Is if we could get out from underneath like one thing, it'd probably give us some wiggle room for other things.
2: Absolutely, you'd feel that snowball effect. So tell us about the debt that you have.
1: We do. I say own loosely, but we do own our house through mortgage.
2: Okay.
1: We have a couple of different credit cards, a vehicle loan, and student
0: loans. How much?
2: Tell us the credit cards, tell us the car, and tell us the student loans.
1: Okay, gotcha. So the student loans are only mine, and they total about $62,000. The mortgage, the remaining balance is
2: $200,500. Okay.
1: The vehicle loan is about
2: $19,000. Okay.
1: And both credit cards are around about $8,500 each.
2: Okay. So $16,000.
0: You guys are normal. But normal, yeah. But normal sucks.
1: Correct.
0: Yeah. I mean, you got like the same kind of debt most people have. Debt, credit card debt, a student loan that's been around so long. I think it's a pet. How long y'all been married?
1: 12 years this August.
0: So the student loan's 14 years old?
1: I graduated in 2012 with those, and so...
0: I'll be 14 years old.
2: Yeah. Are you using that degree, TJ?
1: Not directly. Everybody wants to have one. But so I actually work for... an antique store that specializes in antique books and firearms, very high collectibles.
0: What do you do? Just retail clerk there?
1: I'm the shipping coordinator. I also do a lot of the research for the individual items and things like that.
2: What's your degree?
1: I graduated from a Bible college with a youth and family ministry degree.
2: Okay.
0: So the part about you using your degree is you're not, which is okay, but you're not on
1: it. I'm using it in that it's a placeholder on a resume.
0: Well, yeah.
2: The reason I asked is because I do agree with what everyone else has said, which is you do need to get your income up because when you get your income up, you're going to have more margin available to you, and then you'll be able to use that margin, which is extra money after everything is minimum payments and everything else is satisfied. That extra margin is what you use to pay off your debt using the debt snowball. And you were absolutely right. If you listed these out from smallest to largest, so in this case, one of the $8,000 credit cards would be first. If you freed up one of those credit card bills that's a little bit more margin that now you're adding to your life, a little bit more room to breathe that allows you to pay off then the next $8,000 credit card. You see how this works? So I agree with you. So the question is, how can we add more income? There's you who can go out and get some temporary side hustles, right? I think that you've got, something tells me you've got some extra hours in the day that you could do that. Not ideal, but you've got the time. And then I'm also looking over at your wife who's got some margin for time. She's homeschooling, and I do want to call this out. That's a personal choice. That's a values choice. But as she's homeschooling, it's also meaning that she's not adding a paycheck to the mix. And that's a choice that you guys are making. So everything, if I'm looking at your situation, suddenly everything is on the table.
0: Yeah.
2: And we can say,
0: here's the thing. Nothing changes until something changes. So Jade's exactly right. And correct. What the people that you've been with before have not told you, and we're going to be brave enough because we love you to tell you the truth, is you're going to have to get radical to break this cycle. Beans and rice, rice and beans. You're not going to see the inside of a restaurant unless you're working there as your extra job. You're not going on vacation because you're broke people, and broke people aren't going on vacation. You're going to get this stinking car paid off, or you're going to sell it. She's going to pick up a side hustle. You're going to pick up a side hustle. You guys are going to sell so much stuff, the kids think they're next. We are going on a mission to clean these debts up. Tonight, you're going to get both credit cards out and look at them together with a candle lit and have a ceremony, a plastic surgery party, and chop those stupid butt things up. And we're going to get on an every dollar budget, and we're going to get so fired up and wired up because I'm sick and tired of being sick and tired. When you get that going, you'll get out of debt. But you will not get out of debt doing what you're doing. Because what you're doing is running like a rat in a wheel, getting no traction.
1: I have two very specific nuanced questions that I think could at least be a bit better of passing.
2: Yeah, ask them.
1: The first one regarding the credit cards. I did recently do a balance transfer from one card to another, regardless of how we feel about balance transfers. That specific card has a 0% interest rate until October of 2026. Am I better off paying towards the 0% interest rate?
2: It's your smallest debt anyway. It's your smallest debt anyway, so it honestly doesn't matter.
0: I don't care about interest rates are not your problem. Cash flow is your problem.
1: Okay.
0: You need rid of the debt so you don't have payments.
2: The number one
0: thing, when you don't have payments, you're going to have margin. That's what Jade's been saying.
2: The number one thing on your checklist, TJ, is tonight you sit down with your wife. You need to make sure you both have this equal level of intensity on what it's going to take to get out of this. And the two of you are going to brainstorm, what are you going to do with your extra time to make money? And what am I going to do with my extra time to make money? And you don't stop the conversation until the two of you have lists of jobs that you'll be applying for in the morning.
0: Yeah, and 10 years from now, what are you going to be doing that's not a clerk in an antique store? Where you make 169, that's not good. 69.
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0: Carl is in New York City. Hi, Carl. What's up? Well, if I push the button, we can talk to you, Carl. I'm sorry. Let's try again. What's up, Carl?
1: I'm making about $200,000 a year, and I'm having a real hard time budgeting. I was in trouble with credit card debt, which I have since put a Band-Aid on it. But I'm looking for a tool to be able to move forward so I don't fall back into that credit card debt.
2: Okay. When you say you're struggling to budget $200,000, what do you mean exactly? Tell us exactly what you mean by that.
1: You know, I just feel my day-to-day puts me a bit upside down, and then I wind up leaning on credit cards, just not disciplined enough, so to speak. And I feel that a budget and putting certain monies aside specifically for the mortgage and you know, groceries and day-to-day things would help me save more and be able to become a little bit more independent and not, you know, so upside down. I mentioned I had $27,000 in credit card debt, and I went ahead and took a second mortgage because it was a lot better than 30%, right? So I have an 8% loan now on my second mortgage, still have decent equity in my home.
0: And so but I you're still doing the same thing.
1: Now. Yeah.
0: And it's going to get worse every time you do this. Yeah. You treated the symptom, not the problem. The symptom is credit card debt. The problem is you spend more than you make.
1: Exactly.
0: So why do you spend more than you make? What's it going to?
1: Well, historically, it went to just necessities, as I call it. I mean, maybe living outside of our budget, spending too much on dinners, going out drinking, buying stuff for the house, cars, motorcycles. I mean, that list can go on and on. But I feel like I have a better handle on that now. I'm not doing that anymore.
2: Because you're using a budget.
1: Well, yeah, I had a budget, but it kind of fell apart.
2: Okay.
1: I don't have a budget currently, but I want to put one in place.
0: So how much debt do you guys have, Carl, not counting your house?
1: I am happy to say nothing.
2: What about the $27,000 that you rolled into the second mortgage, and there's nothing beyond that?
0: No car debt.
1: That's correct. No.
0: No student loan debt.
1: That's all bundled in.
2: So what?
1: No student loan.
0: How much is your house payment?
1: It'll be $2,800 now with the home equity. It was $2,200.
0: Okay, so if I take $200,000 minus $2,800 a month, there's a lot left over.
1: Yes. I agree.
2: You want to know what I think?
1: Where's it all going?
2: I know where it's all going, and you're not the first one to fall victim to this. You make a fine income. It's a great income. You guys probably feel like you make a great income, and you've given yourself the excuse to be sloppy. Because you think that you can out-earn bad financial choices. And it always comes back to bite you in the butt. And that's what's happened to you. So I think what's happened is it's not a budget problem. It is it's a self-control problem, right? Because you put those items, those line items, you say, I'm only spending $500 on going out to eat, or I'm only spending $1,000 on groceries. And the self-control problem comes when you start to butt up against that line item amount, and then you say, you know what, I'm just going to do it anyway, right?
1: Yes.
2: I know I've overspent. I'm just going to do it anyway. And so that's a personal problem. It's not a budget problem.
1: Yeah, I don't disagree.
2: You know?
1: I don't disagree. There's one, there's one more tidbit to the equation. Yes, I make $200,000. However, I have a $100,000 base. The other $100,000 comes in two payments throughout the year in a bonus check.
2: Okay.
1: So it's that ebb and flow. So every 6 months, yeah, sure, I get the lion's share. Mm-hmm. But throughout the other months is where I get myself into trouble. And I feel that a proper budgeting tool would help me become more disciplined. And
0: so
1: that's what I'm having a hard time.
0: Let's pretend for a second that, let's just make up a number, okay?
1: Mm-hmm.
0: We're going to put you on Every Dollar, the world's best budgeting tool that we've developed because we're the best at this. And you and your wife are going to sit down and give every dollar an assignment before the month begins. Now, if we could pan back a little bit, you're going to have to walk into this carefully, and I don't know exactly how you're going to walk into it, but here's a plan. Let's pretend that out of the next budget, out of the next bonus, which is half of your income, and that's a strain. That's where the strain's coming from. That's a good point of information, by the way. Thank you for telling us that. So let's pretend that you need $124,000, which is approximately, or let's say $120,000, $10,000 a month minus taxes. So I need $10,000 a month to operate. But I've only got $8,000 because I only got $8,300 because I only got $100 coming in. You follow me?
1: Yes.
0: So out of the next bonus check, I set aside $20,000 to subsidize my monthly baseline. Follow me?
1: Gotcha.
0: Okay.
1: Yeah, I'm writing it down.
0: And so, or you can set aside if you want to make it even $24,000. That'd be $2,000 a month. So out of my next bonus check, I set $24,000 into a separate savings account. Each month, I move $2,000 over, plus I have my $100 to work with, and I set my budget on that. And then anything else in the budget, anything else in that bonus can go to reduce these debts. Mm-hmm. And to build wealth and to buy things. If we were going to go on a trip, we'd take it out of a bonus check after we pulled our 24 out. Okay, if we were going to go buy a couch, we'd take it out of the bonus check. In cash, if after we pulled our 24 out, you know what I'm saying? So,
1: yes,
0: you know, you get a $50,000 bonus check twice a year. We're going to pull 24 out at least once a year, or maybe 12 out of each one. Okay. And then that gives me some other amount of money out of that bonus. And you already need to have it also allocated before it comes. Every dollar needs to be spent on paper and be in agreement with your spouse before it comes into your house. And then stick to the plan the two of you wrote down, and you pinky swear and spit shake and make a contract.
1: So there's no magic tool. This is just something I can build myself.
0: I'm going to give you the every dollar budget. That's the tool, because it's a system that'll show you how to work the Ramsey process. But what I just designed for you is a customized version.
2: Yeah.
0: But to deal with your volatile income, your you know, because you probably can't live on $100.
1: Right.
0: By the time you pay your house payment and your groceries, if you can, well, then you got another $100 to throw at stuff as it comes in, right? Which will clean up all these debts real quick. I mean, $100,000 to clean up almost every debt but your house.
1: Mm-hmm.
0: Well, no, you only have them. You don't have anything.
2: It's just the second mortgage,
0: Knock the second mortgage out, the first bonus check, right?
1: Right.
0: And no more credit cards. Cut them up.
2: Did you cut them up?
0: You cut them up and use a debit card. We do not spend money we do not have.
1: In the wallet.
2: No, you got to cut them up. You got to take them out of the wallet and cut them up.
0: They have to die. The accounts need to be closed. Debit cards only. The debit card will do everything the credit card will do except get you into debt.
2: Yeah. And also something cool happens when you cut them up. You don't have anything to fall back on. So you have to manage your money. You have to do it the correct way. Otherwise, when you run out, you run out. And there's nothing else you can spend on. So that's good. Every dollar's going to help you. It's going to be great.
0: Yeah, hang on. We'll have Christian pick up. We'll put you in the premium version. We'll pay for it and get you started. It's a free app, people, that you can download. But the upgrade version has it automatic downloads from your debit card usage from your bank. And so it keeps everything up, keeps everything current automatically for you. And it's a very powerful tool. And it actually has built into it all of the Ramsey system, the baby steps, and shows you everything you need to do. And, you know, when you lay it out and the first time you do it, you're going to sit down, you're going to say, where's all my money been going? Cause here's $3,000. I don't know where it's been going.
2: Yeah.
0: Everyone has that happen. You feel like you got a raise when you do a budget because the disorganization and the chaos, the impulse spending, the lack of self-control, the inability to say no, cause I make a lot of money. All that kind of, that was a really good insight.
2: Yeah. But stick with it. Don't just do this one time in the first month if you're in the red, quit. Stick with it. It takes most people 90 days to start locking in and really get the feel for it. So stick with it. Don't quit after 1 month.

0: Here's something most Medicare agents won't say. Most of them can't show you all your options. They're tied to a handful of companies, so they're only going to show you what those few sell. 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They search thousands of plans across dozens of carriers to find what fits you. And that can save you a lot of money. We heard from Mary in Virginia, who was paying over $400 a month. Chapter helped her switch to a plan for $168. That's over $2,700 a year back in her pocket. And listen, you only get certain windows of time to make this decision. If you miss it, you could be stuck with the wrong plan for an entire year. But here's the good news. Chapter's services are completely free to you. So don't settle for limited options or guess your way through this. Just dial #250 and say Medicare. That's #250 and say Medicare.
1: News. I'm Pam Puso. The U.S. military says four Iranian drones launched toward the Strait of Hormuz were shot down. President Trump spoke about the conflict in Wisconsin.
2: One way or the other is finished. It's either finished with a piece of paper or finished a more difficult way, although you could say a much easier way.
1: A top Iranian official says peace talks are deadlocked. Despite mounting controversies, prominent Democrats are standing behind Senate hopeful Graham Plattner in Maine.
3: California Democrat Congressman Ro Khanna, who told the crowd at the Plattner rally in Maine, no one should make excuses for past relationship problems, but he still praised Plattner for taking accountability for his past.
1: That's Fox's Kevin Cork. Plattner is hoping to unseat Republican Susan Collins. 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
20: Another nice start this morning, but we heat up quickly today. Highs around 85, mostly sunny. We'll stay dry. Lows near 62 overnight. Highs in the mid-80s for our Saturday tomorrow. A 30% chance for a pop-up shower or storm during the afternoon. Scattered showers and storms more likely Sunday and Monday. A 60% chance for rain. High temperatures in the mid-80s with lows in the upper 60s. I'm WBRC First Alert Chief Meteorologist Wes Wyatt on your side.
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0: Seth is in Boca Raton. Hi, Seth. How are you?
1: I'm wonderful. Thank you for taking the call. It's great to speak with you both. So, Dave, before I ask you my money question and your and the specific advice, I'll give you a quick family dynamic and my specific financial vitals. So I'm 52 years old. I'm single, no kids, no debt. I've been in debt. I went bankrupt 20 years ago. Fortunately, I'm in a lot better place. I make between $1,500 to $2,000 a week in cash. I work in the restaurant business, so it varies. I own my car. It's just me and my doggy. I have $60,000 cash in the bank, so I'm doing okay. The bad news is I have no retirement. So the good news is that my father, so I decided to move to Florida a couple of years ago when I realized my father's health was declining with Alzheimer's dementia. I have an older brother, so the family dynamic is myself and my older brother. We never got along very well growing up and in most of our adult life. But now with regards to my dad's health, it's actually helped bring our relationship much stronger, and it's a blessing. And it's a blessing. It's a blessing for me as an adult son to be able to move to Florida to make sure my dad is okay. We moved him into a retirement, or I should say in assisted living, and now in memory care. Fortunately, my father was always wonderful with money in terms of saving. My mom was a spender. Unfortunately, my mom passed, and then so did my dad's second wife. So my dad is 84, as I mentioned. He has a long-term health care policy, which is paying for his assisted living. So really, we don't need to spend any money really a month to take care of his needs. My dad's estate, we had a conversation, my brother and I, with his financial advisor. My dad's estate is worth just under $5 million. He's got about 900, 800-ish in an IRA, and then he has, two accounts with Morgan Stanley. What we learned is that of that Morgan Stanley account, we kind of hit the stock lottery, Dave. My dad had a stock that he purchased for $22 a share, 1,000 shares, and it's now trading at over $1,000 a share. So we have about $1 million position on one stock. I think I know your answer, but I'm asking your advice. Do we sell off some of the stock? Obviously, move that then to a mutual fund. How do we do it? What's the best strategy? And just kind of the question is, ultimately, my brother and I want to make sure that his estate is safe, which will then thankfully take care of my retirement as well as my brother and his family's.
0: So, yes, you said $22,000 invested in what turned into $1 million.
1: That's correct. Yep. He has a $22 cost basis. Yep. Okay. And we know that if we sold it, then there's, long-term gain. There's long-term gain. But then, if we keep it and then he passes away, we then get that new step-up basis, so on and so forth. But I know that 25% of his net income.
0: You've got to weigh out is the risk of a single stock is substantial because whatever that company does, so does the $1 million, right? If that owner comes out and decides he's going to be in the Epstein files and the stock goes, or the guy, the CEO, and the stock goes in half, then you lost $500,000. Okay? Mm-hmm. That's because you got it in one thing. That's the risk. Okay? If you decide I don't want the risk, you're going to have $150,000 in capital gains tax. He's going to have $150,000 in capital gains tax. Y'all are managing it for him. Okay. And as you said, that's on the one hand. On the other hand, if we leave it alone, we don't have any taxes, but we have the risk, and he passes away, there'll be no taxes on it. So it's a $150,000 decision. So I'm going to weigh $150,000 in taxes against the risk that this particular company is going to somehow tank before this elderly, fragile man passes away. You see what I'm saying?
1: My brother had, we wouldn't sell the full position. The thought on our call on Monday was to maybe sell off like 20-25%. So we're talking about a much smaller tax bill of, $30,000 or $40,000 on a $200,000.
0: So the answer is this. Let's just be inappropriately callous. Okay, can I just be mean a minute? It sounds mean because I'm talking about your dad, okay? But as long as he passes away before this company does something wrong, then you would not have wanted to move it. So the sooner he passes away versus the risk, the less you would want to do that. And so I'm gauging his health and his situation mathematically, sadly, against whether we begin to move some of this away. And that's what you do. So who is the company? Is it Apple?
1: No, it's Micron.
0: Hmm. Interesting.
1: Micron is up 900% in one calendar year.
0: Yeah.
1: If you look at, I'm sure you're probably familiar with them. They're, you know, they do the AI chip and it's literally like, I call it a stock lottery. So
0: yeah, it's a very volatile position.
1: Yeah. So do you think selling off 20% of that and then putting that couple hundred thousand in a mutual fund, is it safer, kind of lowers our position and our risk a little bit? Is that a smart decision or?
0: Yes. I probably would say I'm going to sell off 20% every year until he passes.
1: Yeah, that's kind of what my brother and I were talking.
0: Yeah.
1: Are there different strategies, Dave, that are beneficial, like in terms of when we do decide to sell? Like I heard something about a covered call, like, or is that just...
0: No, I wouldn't get into all that. I would just say I'm weighing the stepped up basis against the risk of a highly volatile tech AI company. This is not a steady... I mean, they're not a bad company. I'm not trashing them, but this is a sudden leap up, which also is, more accustomed to a sudden leap down. If this was something boring, like Apple would be much more boring. Agreed?
1: Yeah, sure.
0: Uh-huh. Yeah. So at the stock price you were mentioning, that's kind of what I thought it was. But that one's been more of a steady thing where, you know, AI and microchip is just like suddenly on the scene and suddenly off the scene and suddenly it won't matter and suddenly nobody will care and it'll be worth zero. That scares me. So
1: I kind of thought that on a separate subject. My dad happens to be a plaintiff in a class action lawsuit. His second wife passed and there's a class action lawsuit that he's involved in. If my dad was to pass before we got litigation, because currently we're in litigation, we're basically waiting to, you know, see what the offer is in terms of our specific case with my dad's second wife. In your experience, would that still, like, if the plaintiff passes, meaning my dad, does that then, and then there's a judgment rendered, would that then go to my dad's estate, which is basically the trust that my brother and I have, or does that lawsuit go away? Just curious on that, to the hedge on the phone. And thank you again so much for everything you do.
0: I'm not a legal expert. I think it'll go to the estate, but I would ask an attorney to get a real opinion about that. My opinion is probably worth what you paid for it there, but I think it is. So let's recap, because we were talking gobbledygook there for a minute. When someone has paid $22,000 for a stock that's worth $1 million, if you transfer it, if you cash it out, obviously, before you die, you pay taxes on the difference, the gain. If instead it passes to your heirs, they pay taxes on the difference in market value and whatever they sell it for. And if you sell it within 6 months of death, it is presumed to be market value by the IRS. So zero taxes on $1 million gain at death, or taxes on everything over $22,000 on $1 million. So basically $1 million gain is $150,000 swing in taxes. If these two brothers receive this money with the stepped up basis to market value, they have no taxes upon dad's death. But if the stupid thing goes in half,
2: right,
0: before then, you'll wish you had paid some taxes.
2: Mm-hmm.
0: And that's kind of what he's weighing out and what we were weighing out with him. But it comes down to how much faith do you have in that particular company to stay stable?
2: Dad's
0: and how
2: health.
0: Much faith do you have in, sadly, dad's health?
2: Yeah.
0: I mean, that's being very callous, but that's the mathematical analysis. And then you've got to, you know, cry a little bit and have your heart in that and say out loud, this is an awkward discussion, weird to talk about, but it's weird for me to sit down with my whole family and go over my estate plan once a year. If I die, wait a minute, people, I'm still sitting here. But if I die this year, this is what it's going to happen. The If Dave Dies This Year meeting, it's very awkward.
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0: Gabby is in Gainesville, Florida. Hi, Gabby. How are you? Well, I'll keep doing that. Gabby, how are you?
1: I'm doing well. How are you, Dave and Jade?
0: Better than we deserve. What's up?
1: Alrighty. So, my husband and I just got married in January. And since before we got married, we were starting on the baby steps because we both had student loan debt and a bit of credit card debt. However, my husband owns our house with his mother and with his mother, my mother-in-law, because they bought the house after he graduated college as an investment for him. And she plans on moving the ownership to myself within the next month or two. But she also plans on refinancing the house. But to do so, it's tied with my husband's credit score. And one of our biggest debt sums is his credit card. So she's been pressuring us to make sure we pay that down. But since we've been following the baby steps, we've been going with our smallest debts first. So basically, my question is, should we focus on paying down his credit card so that we can refinance the house? Or should we stick to the...
0: So how much is on the credit card?
1: It's about $12,000.
0: Okay. And how much is the other debts?
1: So my student loans are about $14,000. Mm-hmm. His student loans are $12,000. Mm-hmm. My credit card is $8,000. Mm-hmm. And his credit card is $12,000.
0: Yeah, you already gave me, that's the one you already gave me, right?
1: Yes, sir.
0: Okay. All right. So they're all fairly close.
1: Yes.
0: And your household income now is what?
1: It's about $100,000.
0: Okay.
2: When you do the refi, what's the interest rate moving to?
1: So they've been waiting for the interest rates to drop. Right now it's at 7%, but they're hoping for at least 5-4%.
2: What's it current? I'm saying currently.
0: It's currently 7?
1: Yes.
0: Yeah, because the market rate right now is about 5, right? You need to talk to Churchill Mortgage about your refinance, okay? And get a 15-year fixed rate, because you should be somewhere in that 5% mm-hmm. range in the marketplace right now. And that's a wonderful savings as well.
2: That would be great.
0: So let me say something to, as preventative medicine. It's not, the answer is yes, pay down the credit card, because they're all fairly similar, and this accomplishes a bigger goal. And it's not because she's pressuring, it's because she's offering. So I don't understand how we got here with him and his mom owning the house together. That's not bothering me as much. And what I want to make sure you hear is, this lady is, we get all the calls that this went the other way. Like, she's being hard to get along with, and she doesn't want to help you get out of it, and she wants to stay on it, and you think you have to own this house with your mother-in-law forever. And that's who that's the call we usually get. This lady's is very healthy in saying, I want to put it into my new daughter-in-law's name as fast as I can. That is the right mother-in-law answer. You have a peach of a mother-in-law. She's awesome.
1: Oh, I definitely do.
0: Okay.
1: It's just been a little bit stressful because we actually recently found out that we're also pregnant.
2: And oh, wow.
0: That's so awesome. That is so awesome. Very cool. Well, now she's going to be super nice.
1: Oh, yeah.
0: I love it. Hey, good for you. Yeah, I want to give her some props because she's... she wins the Mother-in-Law of the Year award on this show. No, most of the time the mother-in-law in this situation is a test pilot for a broom factory. And so this one is really doing a good job. And so I want to help her. I want you to appreciate her and to help her. And because she's really just handing you the keys to this thing, y'all got to just get the paperwork transferred, right?
1: Mm-hmm.
0: This is
2: that's
0: so cool.
2: Great. There's no other money involved.
0: That's so cool. Yeah, we just got to get the refinance, get her name off the loan.
2: That's it.
0: And then she deeds it over to him and to the new daughter-in-law. That is awesome. And that only costs $12,000. We make $100,000. I want y'all to work extra. I want you to sell stuff. Any wedding gifts that go back that you got duplicates of, turn them into cash and throw them on the credit card. Chop up all credit cards. Get on an every dollar budget. We're going to give it to you as a wedding gift, the premium version, and get you signed up. The two of you sit down and just wear that thing out. You're going to come up with $12,000 in like 3 months. It's going to be gone.
1: Yeah, that would be great.
0: Yeah.
1: Just a one more side point, because I'm pregnant and we recently found this out, so we haven't hit all the bills yet. How do we attack the baby steps moving forward? Do we set aside part of, we've been paying off debt at least $1,500 a month since we started in January.
0: Yeah, I want to get you, I want to get that credit card gone, and then I want you to stop paying off debt.
1: Okay.
0: I want you to stack cash until the baby comes.
1: Okay.
0: It sounds like you've listened to us before. We call it stork mode. Yeah. So yeah. While you're in stork mode till baby comes, we stack cash, and we don't use the cash. We're not building out a nursery. We're using the cash to pay off debt after you come home and the baby's okay and you're okay after you come home from the hospital. But this is just an extra little pad while we're pregnant. But before that, the first 3 months right here of your first trimester, we're knocking out that debt before we do go to stork mode, because I've got to get this house transferred.
2: Yeah, and that's where the side hustling has to come in. Otherwise, the math won't work. If you're using that $1,500 margin to pay off $12,000 and that's it.
0: No, we got to get to 3,000,
2: yeah,
0: to 4,000.
2: Exactly.
0: We're going to squeeze this budget down super tight. We're going to work extra. And again, I'm selling everything in sight. I really am. Because if you can get this house transferred and be rid of this one thing, and then you stack cash till baby comes, you're going to be in a really peaceful situation.
2: Yeah, margin's got to double.
0: Yeah, that's very, for a short period of time, I want y'all to go cray-cray and knock this out. If you live like no one else, later you get to live and give like no one else. Janice in Norfolk, Virginia. Hi, Janice. What's up?
3: Hi. Thank you so much for speaking with me. Last night, my mother gifted me $53,000. And I am just wondering if I should put that toward my mortgage, which is currently $215,000 at the 2.5 interest rate. Or my concern is that all my parents' life, they have been financially frugal, but they have not saved. They inherited quite a bit of money from a family member who passed, and since then have been a little bit less conservative with their money. So I'm worried that as they get older, I do know that they are currently spending more money per month than what they bring in with
0: how much money did they inherit?
3: Over $1 million.
0: Mm-hmm.
2: And that's
0: why 53,000. Where'd that number come from?
3: It was a family thing. One person got that amount, and to be fair, I also got that amount. I don't need the money, but the other person apparently did.
0: Let me help you. She's going to get hammered with gift tax unless she's got some estate planning going on.
3: Well, that is also part of my concern when I was looking up.
0: Yeah, individual can give an individual $19,000 before you get into gift tax of 55%.
3: Mm-hmm.
0: They don't know anything about any of this, and they just write checks?
3: Well, this is the largest check that I have received.
0: Yeah,
3: from
0: that. So are you married? Okay. Well, they can each give you 19, so that'd be 38. But everything above that, unless they file some paperwork called a unified estate tax credit and use up some of their estate exemption, which they can do pretty easily, they're going to get hammered with gift tax. You can't just hand out money unless it's a 501, unless it's a properly done nonprofit, and you're not. So mom and dad need to get some tax advice and quit being ignorant. They're about to get their butts kicked in an audit really bad because they didn't half learn what they were doing. So I don't care. Out of a million, if they gave you a 53, they give somebody else 53, they're probably okay. I'd put it on my mortgage. I wouldn't worry about the gift. I just worry about mom and dad getting hammered with gift tax.
3: They have less than $500,000.
0: I'm sorry?
3: So it's not. They don't have $1 million anymore. They have less than $500,000.
2: You're worried that they're going to come knocking on your door when they blow through all this money, and now they're going to be...
3: No, I don't think they would do that because they would not ask me for that, but I feel, compelled more or less.
0: If your house is paid, if your house is paid off because you use this to accelerate the payoff, then when they are in trouble someday, you'll be in a better position to help them. So I'd put it on the house.

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4: Assurances to the nation's farmers. I'm Pam Husso, Fox News. President Trump says the conflict with Iran is largely finished. He emphasized that message during a roundtable with farmers in Wisconsin yesterday, with the midterm elections just months away.
5: The midterms are coming up, and I hope you people are really spiritized, because we're at a point, we're going to come out of Iran very quickly, and it's going to be very strong, one way or the other, whether it's a piece of paper or the very tough way, okay? The very tough way is maybe the easier way.
4: The president promised farmers that fertilizer and energy prices will go down when the conflict comes to an end. An impressive jobs report didn't go over well on Wall Street. 172,000 new jobs were added to the U.S. economy last month, beating expectations. Fox's Edward Lawrence has more.
6: If you look at the average over the past 3 months, the economy's actually created 188,000 jobs per month. That's an accelerating number of job creation. Now, when you look back at the revisions for March and April, you can see that both of them have been revised up a total of 93,000 jobs. And the revisions indicate two things. One, artificial intelligence so far has not taken jobs away from the economy like some people thought. And two, the large-scale deportations have not affected job growth. Construction jobs.

0: everyone. 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
1: Neil McDonough portrays Jesus. Stacey Keach, Sean Astin, Michael York, and Kristen Bell provide the voices for some of Jesus' notable followers. 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
3: Despite the ongoing allegations involving Maine Democratic Senate candidate Graham Plattner, Democratic leaders are still supporting him. Fox's Kevin Cork has the latest from Washington.
4: California Democrat Congressman Ro Khanna, who told the crowd at the Plattner rally in Maine, no one should make excuses for past relationship problems, but he still praised Plattner for taking accountability for his past. Now, for his part, Plattner, joined by his wife Amy, accused his opponents of trying to weaponize the salacious allegations. Plattner, political warts and all, appears to still be just fine, so long as he can beat Susan Collins, which, of course, may or may not happen.
3: Plattner says he struggled with PTSD, drinking, and depression in the wake of his military service, and that he's not proud of his past behavior, but has been working to improve himself. War Secretary Pete Hegseth is in France to commemorate the Normandy landings. Fox's Jonathan Savage reports.
5: 82 years ago was D-Day in the Second World War. The largest seaborne invasion in history marked the beginning of the liberation of Western Europe from Nazi Germany. War Secretary Pete Hegseth is attending the ceremony to mark the occasion on France's northern coast. The Pentagon says he'll honor the sacrifices of Americans who died there. Some locals want Secretary Hegseth to stay away. A residents' organization has issued a press release condemning what they see as his American supremacist statements and what they describe as far-right tattoos. Jonathan Savage, Fox News.
3: A second case of the flesh-eating screwworm parasite has been confirmed in Texas by the Department of Agriculture. The new case was detected on a ranch about 6 miles away from the first positive case of screwworm in Texas. Screwworms are parasitic flies that deposit eggs in open wounds or mucous membranes of warm-blooded animals. I'm Pam Puso, Fox News.
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7: Another nice start this morning, but we heat up quickly today. Highs around 85, mostly sunny. We'll stay dry. Lows near 62 overnight. Highs in the mid-80s for our Saturday tomorrow. A 30% chance for a pop-up shower or storm during the afternoon. Scattered showers and storms more likely Sunday and Monday. A 60% chance for rain. High temperatures in the mid-80s with lows in the upper 60s. I'm WBRC First Alert Chief Meteorologist Wes Wyatt on your side.
8: The U.S. Women's National Soccer Team will play the first of back-to-back friendlies against Brazil tonight, a 5:30 Eastern kickoff. Sophia Wilson and Mallory Swanson are back from maternity leave and will join Trinity Rodman to form Triple Espresso, reuniting for the first time on the pitch 22 months after they won gold together at the 2024 Paris Olympics. 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
11: Hannah Davis joins us now from the Federation for American Immigration Reform in D.C. Hannah, some good news here. DHS now revealing millions of illegals have left the United States voluntarily or forced out or both.
12: That's a combination of both. Thanks for having me back on. You know, DHS numbers state that more than 3 million illegal aliens have either been deported or voluntarily left. I mean, over 2 million of those are self-deportations, and a staggering 900,000 were arrested just this month alone. So it's just proving how effective the current administration's immigration deportation policies really are.
11: How about the Trump's administration has put together the app, the CBP Home app, that helps folks. Is that working? I haven't gotten an update on that in a while.
12: It's definitely working. And without the CBP Home app, the amount of deportations would be significantly lower.

0: not only is it working, but it's also like very cost effective in comparison to having to conduct an ICE operation or an ICE raid, and then a lengthy detention and removal proceeding. The CBP home app allows these illegal aliens to log on, make a little profile, and then start their departures out of the USA. It is wildly cost effective, and so it's been extremely helpful in aiding these 2.2 million illegal aliens that have self-deported. Most of them are using that CBP home app.
1: Yeah, when you say cost effective, meaning they assist you with some finances to make that possible, or is it because it's cost effective because if you don't do that, you know, with the app, it's going to cost you money in the courts in the process?
0: Well, yeah, it saves taxpayers money. I mean, ICE operations aren't free and they're not cheap. Mm-hmm. And then the lengthy detention and removal proceedings that these migrants go through after they've been captured and detained is also, you know, just time consuming and expensive. And it clogs up the court system. And so there's that one financial aspect of it. But then also, yeah, you're right. These migrants, I mean, the current administration has made it so easy for these illegal aliens to leave. You know, they're giving them travel stipends, packages, you know, airfare, cash assistance. And so, yeah, it's also cheaper for them, because if they're going to try and fight, and knowing that they're going to lose this battle because they're here illegally, and they're going to spend money on an immigration lawyer, and they're going to lose wages because they've been detained, it's cost effective for them too, and the American taxpayer. It's a win-win for everybody when they go that route.
1: You know, when you mentioned flights, when people sign up through the app and they want to do it voluntarily and cooperate on leaving, do they help these folks, you know, I guess, pick cities they want to go to? Is their family waiting for them on the other side? And how is that different as far as where they're going versus when you're deported, where you're going?
0: Logistically, these individuals typically pick where they want to go, and they typically go back where they came from. I mean, it's one thing to have entered illegally and then, you know, you're detained and deported, and you know, the government kind of chooses where you go at that point. And you're lucky if you go back to where you came from. But when you self-deport and you do it the easy way through the CBP home app, you know, the government's going to give you carte blanche to kind of go where you want. And most of them are going to go back to where their family is, where they came from, or where they're used to. And so it benefits them and it benefits us. And there's no lengthy legal procedures, and you know, we don't have to conduct these ICE operations that are bad optics to begin with. It makes everything easier, and these people also get a chance to come back the right way years down the road. So it benefits everyone in the long run.
1: Yeah, that was my next question. I remember early on when they said, if you self-deport, you know, it's going to be easier for you. Obviously, we're going to help you do that. But secondly, you know, you'll be able to come back and do it the right way. If we have to deport you, forget it. You're out. I mean, so what is the process now if they deport you? And your, I guess, ability to come back at some point.
0: If you've been deported by force, you're not allowed to come back.
1: Right.
0: But if you've been self-deported, you've taken, you know, yourself out of the nation, and you've gone through one of the pathways to do so. Obviously, if you're not a criminal outside of the fact of the illegal entry, I mean, if you don't have any crimes under your belt and you're a stand-up citizen in your country of origin, after a certain amount of years, you're allowed to start the process to enter the United States legally, whether it be on a work visa, whether it be an educational visa. Mm-hmm. There's so many different pathways they can choose. And so, but the thing is if we've got to go and conduct an operation and for lack of a better term, round you up and spend money in deporting you and detaining you, your chances of coming back are slim to none.
1: Well,
0: the best thing to do is to follow the 2.2 million people who have self-deported themselves.
1: Yeah. Well, you and I know that the folks that came over that were never criminals, that just wanted to get out of the situation they were in and come to the United States during the Joe Biden administration, even though you and I know that coming in here like that was illegal. But at the time, you really can't blame these folks who got the, you know, open door welcome mat from Joe Biden's administration. Well, the president up there apparently let everybody in, so let's go. I mean, you know, when you say you got here illegally, yeah, once you get here, look, here's how it works in our country. We don't care what Joe Biden told you. This is how it works. So in order to get back in legally, you got to go through X, Y, and Z process. And the good news is a lot of people are taking us up on that. Next question. Last question. 3 million illegal aliens have either been deported or voluntarily left. 3 million out of how many?
0: Oh, goodness gracious. How much time do we have? I mean, we think there's probably 18.6, gotaways in the 15 to 18 million gotaways that we'll never know where they're at. And, it, you know, you just mentioned, you know, how Joe Biden made it really easy. They had the welcome mat for these illegal aliens to come here. So the ones who kind of circumnavigated that process and still wanted to go under with no one knowing that they were here, those are the ones we really got to watch out for. And those are the gotaways. Yeah. And unfortunately, we're never going to know how many of them there are. I mean, but there's millions and millions and millions, over 18 million illegal aliens in the nation total. And so what this is a drop in the bucket in comparison to the derelict of duty, how it was under the previous administration. But it's still something, and it's still positive change. And I think it also proves at the same time that immigration laws should always be enforced. It wasn't that Joe Biden's hands were tied or anything like that. He just wasn't enforcing the law.
1: Exactly.
0: And the pendulum shouldn't swing so drastically between presidential administrations. There's always going to be the rule of law. There's always going to be statutes and immigration policy that are written and codified by Congress, and presidents have to follow them. And so hopefully the next administration won't, the pendulum won't swing as significantly as it did between these last two. But it's a drop in the bucket, but we're getting somewhere with it. And if these numbers keep staying consistent, we'll see steady change.
1: Yeah. Very good, Hannah Davis. Thank you so much. I appreciate the update from the Federation for American Immigration Reform.
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1: Harper Harwell with the Birmingham Business Journal back in the studio with us. Good morning.
3: Good morning.
1: So you're looking fantastic. You have a nice Memorial Day weekend.
3: I did. Wasn't the weather I was hoping for, but, you know, we still had a good time anyway.
1: Good news is on these four-day work weeks, we're back into another weekend before you know it.
3: Very true.
1: Well, what happened here? I knew that, you know, a while ago, I think you and I actually talked about how the Birmingham consumers were all excited and were showed up on a map in a survey as one of the hottest cities around. And all of a sudden, the confidence in consumers is flopping. What's going on?
3: Yeah, this is actually one of the first times that Birmingham has fallen to the negative in local consumer optimistic sentiment. So we've been one of the highest ranked metros in consumer sentiment in the last few years. But between March to May, it fell nearly 10%. And we're now in the negative values for local consumer sentiment. So
1: what did that? I mean,
3: you know,
1: what
3: the
1: happened?
3: Like
1: I
3: consistently
1: we
3: high gas prices. Yeah. I think people are just really unsure about, you know, the economy right now and also how that affects business. Gas prices are just off the charts right now, and they continue to be. And that affects people. You know, obviously that affects their day-to-day lives, and that affects, you know, that kind of has a domino effect to other things.
1: We can't be alone across the nation. I would think a lot of cities are going through the same thing. People are just like, okay, the economy is really a problem for us.
3: Yeah, one that shows because Birmingham has been, one of the highest ranked for years. Like we've always been amongst the top metros in the nation for consumer sentiment. But we're, you know, even Birmingham can't, you know, stay high that long with everything that's happening in the economy.
1: Right. Well,
3: and
1: hopefully, you know, we're going to get things wrapped up with this Iran situation here, and things will start to bounce back. So, all right, well, some good news right in our backyard here. I mean, the kids in Fairfield got to feel pretty good about U.S. Steel right now.
3: Yeah, so U.S. Steel is committing $400,000 to complete the renovations at Willie Mays Park in Fairfield. So this is really exciting. They're going to close, that funding is going to close remaining gaps in the park's redevelopment, which has been kind of funded through a mix of public and private support. So this should be finished, I think, in the next few months. And that'll be a great resource for local families and kids.
1: Absolutely. Yeah. I mean, I love these kind of stories where, you know, you're building up the community, you're giving kids something to do besides run the streets. Mm-hmm. This park's going to be a draw, a magnet for kids to go do things, families alike as well. So good news there.
3: Yeah.
1: Well, Harper Harwell, thank you so much. I appreciate you this morning. Thanks for being here.
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11: 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A black man from the projects comes forward with information about the case.
13: He says the police are his friends.
11: But out of nowhere, he goes from star witness to prime suspect.
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11: 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Lee Harris is sentenced to 90 years.
14: I get 90 years for killing somebody I have never seen.
11: Behind bars, Lee finds an unlikely ally in his cellie, Robert. The pair are like chalk and cheese. There's no way their paths would ever cross on the outside. But as a fellow inmate, Robert sees through the lies and vows to do the unthinkable. Clear Lee's name.
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19: We are the NFHS. 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
1: Joining us now is Jody Neal. We've had Jody on before. She's an expert on child sexual abuse and also a survivor herself. To talk about what's happening now with child sex crimes and artificial intelligence. AI seems to be in all aspects of our lives, and even with the sickos and the creepos out there. And this is dangerous. This is horrible. And, you know, it's scary to see what can happen with our kids and our grandkids right there in our backyards. I mean, it's so, so disgusting. Jody, thank you so much for being back with us.
20: Good morning. Thank you so much for having me. You're so right. It is very scary.
1: It isn't. And when you get to the point with AI where people are just creating content just by typing in a description of anything they want or using a photo to change somebody's look or whatever. I mean, how are we going to police this? What's being done to keep an eye on this?
20: Well, that's a really good question. And it's really a five-alarm fire. And What's being done is last year, the Take It Down Act was passed, and then it just went into effect a week ago, I think. And so that requires the FTC to enforce complaints when someone sees an inappropriate child sexual abuse material image online, like of someone that they know, right, or themselves. Mm-hmm. And so now we have that very limited but real protection. And so I'm just so grateful that that happened. Otherwise, we're in pretty deep trouble because Section 230 is a 1996 law that protects the social media apps from civil lawsuit liability exposure. And so until we get that taken down, we're going to continue to be really exposed out here.
1: You know, they've got algorithms in every social media platform to push, you know, opinions or, you know, dox people or throttle people or, you know, just censor whatever you want to do. Yet when it comes to protection and getting smuttoned off the social media platforms, especially with kids involved, they just kind of go, well, we really can't control it. You know, it's kind of the open wild, wild west out there. I mean, what do you expect us to do? Do exactly what you do to a lot of people. Cancel it, you know, get rid of it. So I got to ask you where we are in law enforcement, because AI has come on like a tsunami. And even Elon Musk warned us, you know, when this whole thing started really taking off, you better be careful with it. You better keep an eye on it. You better put the reins on it because it's going to get out of control before you can even understand it. Do we have enough law enforcement, you know, specifically in cyber crimes units to be able to tackle the onslaught of all of this?
20: Absolutely not. We didn't have enough law enforcement to tackle the human on human crimes that are happening to our real children from the real known perpetrators. And now we have this on top of it. We are swimming upstream, not even an appropriate analogy. I mean, we're fighting for our lives out here. Everywhere you go, there are predators. I mean, if they're not already in your home or someone you know, then they're on the little rectangle that your child or yourself mm-hmm. are looking at.
1: Yeah.
20: So we have got to really, really ask ourselves some important questions and figure out where we want our infrastructure dollars to go.
1: Well, you mentioned the court cases, the protection, I guess, that these social media platforms have where you mm-hmm. can't sue them. Is there movement in Congress? Is that a state-by-state thing? Is it a federal thing? Where's the pushback on this and, you know, try and get this changed?
20: Yeah, so you will not believe that the big tech lobby, and I'm starting to believe they're worse than big tobacco, big oil, mm-hmm. big asbestos. The big tech lobby outspends the gun lobby 10 to 1. On lobbying, and they outstaff the gun lobby 8 to 1. Wow. In Washington, D.C.
1: It just doesn't make sense.
20: Yes. So the National Center on Sexual Exploitation has put forward the Sunset Section 230 Act, and they're desperately working to get that revised, inviting big tech to the table so they can have input on it before 2027.
1: Well, you know, we've seen it time and time again. Follow the money. So if these big platforms are making billions of dollars, they got money to buy lobbyists and people to protect them and lawyers to continue to allow this smut to continue. I almost mm-hmm. said it. But, you know, you lack morality in your society. You remove God from your society. And the next thing you know, you're out there swimming in dangerous waters. You got to get back onto the rock and the stability of what's best for, you know, our human existence and, you know, our justice. And this lack of fighting crime and loose on criminals is not helping the matter either in a lot of these places. So, yeah, the money and the greed and the lack of concern for law and order. We're in a tough spot in this country right now, and until we change our hearts in this nation, it's gonna be a tough struggle. Well, I appreciate you coming on with me. Thank you so much, and we will have you back, of course. Always great to catch up with you, Joe D. Neal, once again, expert on child sexual abuse and a survivor as well. Thank you, Joe D.
20: Thank you. Thank you so much. I agree with everything you said.
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1: Shulman Fellow on Popular Culture for the David Horowitz Freedom Center, Mark Tapson, joins us now about the UK and the reality of what's going on there. Are they on the brink of just self-destructing here? Hey, Mark, welcome in. Thanks for being here. So are they completely Sharia law now in London? I mean, this place is kind of going to hell in a handbasket.
8: Yeah, JT, thanks for having me, first of all. But yes, the UK is in a bad way. I mean, things in Europe, generally speaking, are pretty serious in terms of the Islamization of society, but it seems to be really bad in the UK. And what brought this up and why you contacted me in the first place is no doubt my article about this trial that's currently underway in England over an incident of pretty outrageous injustice, which highlights these actually race-based priorities of the British authorities. It centers on this white British university student named Henry Nowak, who was 18, who was stabbed last December by a stranger that he encountered on the street named Vikram Digwa, who is an adherent of the Sikh faith, which is an Indian religion. Now, Sikhs are legally permitted to carry a ceremonial knife in public because that's protected under religious exemption laws. But Digwa not only had a small knife that fulfilled that obligation, but an 8-inch knife, which turned out to be the murder weapon. Nowak was stabbed 4 times, including once in his lung and twice in the back of his legs as he tried to escape, leaving a trail of blood. When the police arrived, Nowak told them that he'd been stabbed and couldn't breathe. Digwa told the cops he had been called a racist name. And so the cops arrested and handcuffed the bleeding Nowak, who then said, "I can't breathe." He lost consciousness and proceeded to bleed out from the punctured lung. So now Digwa is on trial for murder. But there's no evidence that Digwa was racially abused. But even if Nowak had insulted him with racist remarks, of course, there's no justification for knifing him and then pursuing the fleeing teen. But the real, I mean, that's tragic enough. But the real outrage here is over the scandal of the police response, which is ironically very similar to the incident here in the United States involving George Floyd, who also said, "I can't breathe." And the left turned that guy into something of a martyr and took that "I can't breathe" statement into a rallying cry. So there's an enormous amount of outrage now about the two-tier system of justice in England, which prioritizes migrant minorities over the white Christian citizens there. And I think this is going to be a real turning point. It's become a real flashpoint in this culture war in Europe, in England especially.
1: Well, it seems like that Prime Minister Keir Starmer is, you know, the Mike Walls of Minneapolis, you know, in his position on these things. I mean, recently there was a big rally, I guess, put together by, you know, an activist on the other side, Tommy Robinson, who tried to unite everybody and said, "Let's get patriotic again, bring our patriots back and be what we're all about in the UK here." And of course, Starmer predictably condemned this rally. And I mean, he still is spewing all this anti-white, anti-Christian, pro-Islam, you know, genre, if you will, and way of life that, you know, how dare you mention Jesus Christ? But my gosh, if you're going to be part of Muslims and Islamic faith, then let us roll out the red carpet for you. I don't get it. When did all this start?
8: Well, that's a good question. But I mean, I would say it's happened over the course of a few decades, but it's really accelerated in recent times. And you're right about Keir Starmer. The guy just literally doubles down on every outrage that he perpetrates on the British people. Mm-hmm. And they're fed up with it. So I think they're headed literally for some sort of revolution there. But I think this is the result of globalists in power in the UK and across continental Europe and pretty much everywhere else in the Western world, who are hell-bent on importing and prioritizing cultures that are hostile to the West. Yeah. And that's for a number of reasons. But the UK is really a flashpoint in this. And, you know, it's tragic to watch Keir Starmer face these accusations and then just simply label his critics as quote unquote far right, because they're not, you know, it's not far right to be concerned about the direction that your country is headed.
1: Well, look, and, you know what? We're no stranger to this insane madness on the left here in this country either. And to see what's happening, you go to Dearborn, Michigan, same thing's going on there. You know, Sharia law, it's full on there. In the UK, we've seen this for a long time. You're right. And, you know, the anti-Christian, I'm telling you, you remove God out of this and you start slamming Christianity. You're just self-destructing right before your very eyes here. And in the name of, you know, socialism and leftism, Starmer is just as bad as the bunch of them around the globe. So, well, I really appreciate you spending time with me this morning, Mark. Mark Tapson with David Horowitz Freedom Center on what's going on in UK. Thank you, Dave.
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0: Stevens, Secretary of War Pete Hegseth in Normandy, France, commemorating the 82nd anniversary of the D-Day landings in World War II.
21: It is a monument to the unyielding spirit of the American warrior, a testament to the supreme sacrifices our warriors made to liberate an entire continent from the grip of tyranny.
0: President Trump made time on board Air Force One Friday, saying he remains optimistic about ending the Russia-Ukraine war.
22: It's a war that should have never happened, would have never happened if I was president. But I think that's going to get worked out.
0: Russian officials say, meantime, a large-scale Ukrainian drone attack on St. Petersburg, prompting the governor there, Alexander Beglov, to tell residents to remain indoors. Over 172,000 new jobs created in May. 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
28: Here's something pretty disturbing I discovered while researching this podcast. This is what it actually says on the Los Angeles Police Department website. The site states that the Adult Missing Persons Unit investigates 3,200 cases a month, and 70% of those missing people are found or returned voluntarily within 2 or 3 days. It goes on to explain, and I quote here, "Since being a missing person is not a crime, police are given a very limited role while conducting these types of investigations." At the bottom of the webpage, it gets more disturbing. There's a section titled, "What if they never returned?" And here's the official police advice. In such situations, you may want to enlist the services of a private investigator to assist in your search. If you can't afford a PI, the police elaborate, quote, "Another option would be to contact the Salvation Army, which has a missing persons locator program." There is not a single sentence on the LAPD website that would lead a loved one of a missing person to have any faith that the police would properly investigate it. What the LAPD is basically saying is, if someone you love goes missing, don't overreact. They'll probably turn up, unless they don't, in which case you should get someone besides the police to look into it. All this is my way of saying, if the police took missing persons cases as seriously as they do, say, bank robberies, I wouldn't have had to do this podcast in the first place and end up chasing a violent criminal halfway around the country. I'm Neil Strauss, and you can hear the full story of To Live and Die in L.A.
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3: Another nice start this morning, but we heat up quickly today. Highs around 85, mostly sunny. We'll stay dry. Lows near 62 overnight. Highs in the mid-80s for our Saturday tomorrow. A 30% chance for a pop-up shower or storm during the afternoon. Scattered showers and storms more likely Sunday and Monday. A 60% chance for rain. High temperatures in the mid-80s with lows in the upper 60s. I'm WBRC First Alert Chief Meteorologist Wes Wyatt on your side.
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1: Well, Jeffrey Epstein, certainly scandalous, and I'm not sure we'll ever know the complete details of who were involved and what was going on, but I think we all have a pretty good idea. But move over, Mr. Epstein. Bigger things were going on long before you surfaced, sir. Joining us now to talk about what's happening with D.C. and folks in Congress and Havana, Cuba, Robert Tosh Plumlee. Tosh was a former CIA contract pilot who flew a lot of these folks around this scandalous time in our country. Tosh, thanks so much for being here with me. Good morning.
5: Good morning. How are you doing today?
1: I'm fantastic. Wow, what a story you must have. And I'm are you okay to talk about this? Have you changed your name to protect the innocent here? I'm a little nervous chatting with you. You got much information.
5: No, truth is truth.
1: Amen.
5: It'll come out, whatever.
1: All right, well, let's talk about what happened here. This was back in, what, the 50s and 60s, I guess, during JFK era, the Cuban situation. So what was going on these planes that you were flying all these people around? What did you personally witness during these flights between Havana and Marathon Key and then obviously headed for Washington?
5: Well, okay, back in those days, let me back up here. What we were doing during the Cuban project, they called it. That was a project headed out of a place called JM Wave out of Miami, Florida. Mm-hmm. CIA operation. We were applying guns and ammunition into Castro. So in those days, they had what they called gambling junkets that would go in on the weekends and holidays. And a lot of our quote politicians would be on these junkets, and we would fly them into Havana. And when I testified to the church committee, I made a statement. I said one of the biggest problems we had was getting those our politicians, getting them sobered up and getting them out of Havana and back to the United States undetected. So wow. That was a question that came up, who were they and all that. Well, in those years, if you know, that's when the government could do no wrong. Whatever they told us, it was absolute truth. If stories like that had gotten out that they were on gambling junkets. But the problem was sometimes there was little orphan girls in their 15, 16, 17, 18, 19 range that they would be on these gambling junkets or around the casinos. And they would get picked up by our politicians and brought back on our airplanes, mainly for a name of a club, a gentleman's club, known as the Corn Club in D.C. That was a gentleman's club, had to be recommended by one of our elite politicians in order to be a member of that club. These little girls were given homes, brought back to the United States on board our airplanes, and set up at the Corn Club for prostitution. Mm. There was a big scandal about that known as the Bobby Baker scandal that led into the opening up of the, quote, gentleman's club known as the Corn Club.
1: Well, let me ask you about this. Let me ask you about the Quorum Club. Was this an actual place? Was it a mansion? Was it a building? Was it just a club that was... Go ahead.
5: Yeah, it was a big building in D.C. And half the block down was a whorehouse, which was run by the same group, mm-hmm. Known as the Corn Club. So you had to have credentials and be sponsored by someone to become a member of that club. It was a D.C. organization run by Well, Bobby Baker, I'm not familiar with all the details of the club, but at that time they had a big political scandal over that. And Bobby Baker, I'm not familiar with all the details, you know, now, but I lived through it, you know.
1: Well, how let me ask you this, Tosh. How were these trips arranged, and who inside the government or the intelligence community appeared to know about them?
5: Well, in those years, you just get on an airplane, Eastern Airlines, for instance, and just go to Cuba, Havana, just like you're going to Tampa, Florida, and go gamble, and just like you go to Vegas today. Mm-hmm. So they're not arranged by any one individual. It's just a group of guys get on a plane.
1: But chartered flights, right?
5: Yeah, charter flights, and go down for the weekend to gamble and play around in Havana. You know, Havana was wide open at that time. They had prostitution. In fact, the liquor that the Quorum Club served mainly came from Havana on board of our aircraft. We would bring Methusalem rum back into the country. The politicians who went down there to gamble, we'd bring them back in. Keep them sobered up. We had to protect these. It was that kind of information in those years couldn't get out that our politicians would actually get drunk. They were actually, they would drink and get drunk. Oh, that's unheard of.
1: Did Fidel Castro's government or Cuban intelligence appear to be, you know, playing a part in this?
5: Oh, they had, you know, in those years we were fighting communism. That was the biggest thing that there was. It's communism. Hide under your desk. We're going to be blown up. All that. But the problem that brought the Quorum Club out was a German girl who turned out to be a prostitute who was a spy for, I don't know if it was Germany or for the KGB. I think it was a KGB. And she was a member of the Quorum Club, and she had serviced a lot of our politicians and also exchanged information.
1: Wow.
5: So that was her job. So that's sort of what brought the Quorum Club down was this, I don't know all the details of, but she was, that was her assignment as a spy. I can't remember her name offhand, but I mean, nowadays on the internet, you can look that up and, you know, you can find it in a heartbeat. Or even while we're talking now, people can look it up.
1: Tosh, I got to ask you, you were aware of a lot going on these planes, and I guess we'll leave it up to the listeners' imaginations and then go ahead and times that by 100 as far as the, you know, as activity on these planes with these young girls and the booze and everything else happening. So we don't need to get into that. I think we know what we're talking about here. What did your bosses have to say about it? Did you share this information with the higher ups in the CIA at the time and go, look, you may know about this, but I got to tell you what's going on in my plane here.
5: Well, I ended up testifying to the church committee in 1976. That was brought up during that committee, talked about. This is one of these hush-hush things. And actually, then they start a campaign, what they call character assassination. If you start too much talking out of school or asking too many questions, you're going to get character assassinated on letterhead memos. For instance, you can take a blank letterhead memo and with a official seal on the top of it, and you can write anything you want on that deal, and you can assimilate it, and it becomes fact. Because in those years, whatever Uncle Sam told you, it was the truth. In other words, we had confidence in our government. We had respect for our president. Our elected officials, and that's what we worked under. And so we worked under official letterhead memos. Whatever they said, that was the truth. You're asking me about, in operations like that, you don't go around asking questions. You ask questions, you're going to get a bullet in your head.
1: Gotcha.
5: The thing is,
1: you just flew the plane. Operation.
5: That's it. In other words, that's your job. In other words, it's not. In other words, when little girls, what I call little girls, when women would be on board playing, half the time we didn't know if it was some guy's sister or whatever. You know, it just you just don't go into that area. I mean,
1: I got you.
5: This guy's that's the whole reason protecting these guys or getting them out of some casino. Fighting, drunk, disorderly.
1: Yeah,
5: you gotta cover that. You gotta make sure that the media, Cuban media, Cuban Secret Service, don't pick that up. You got to protect that politician. So you got to get him out of there.
1: Let me ask you this. When you look at what took place when you were flying these planes and the activity going on and everybody being hush-hush about it, compare that to the Jeffrey Epstein situation and these elite blackmail operations. What are some of the similarities?
5: That's how he made his money. Was old prostitution and young girls and, the same thing was going on back then. It hasn't changed. There's too much money involved in prostitution and drugs. So the program, because we're talking about this, is simply because of the Epstein situation.
1: Mm-hmm.
5: It also brought to the surface because of what I said under oath in 1976 about we had to bring these guys back with their little girls, these little Cuban orphans. I had questions about that through our politicians. Well, Mr. Plumlee, why didn't you report this? Mr. Plumlee, why didn't you do this? I mean, this was a CIA operation.
1: Right.
5: Cutout companies are involved. We're in the middle of a Cold War. This is communism. This is a... we got spies, all that. So that came up in 1976. Now, when Epstein comes along, someone got into that testimony and they said, well, hey, this guy, this pilot claims that so-and-so and such was on a plane. And so anyway, that came up. And then all of a sudden, the FBI jumped up and said, oh, my gosh, this guy's got to be discredited. So put these letterhead memos out. He's a felon. He's this. He's that. And so on like that, which are absolutely false. There was no hot checks written.
1: Right.
5: There was no whatever, you know. So that's what I've had to put up with. Now, since Epstein come on the picture, that's brought that back to the surface again after all these years.
1: Yeah.
5: What was it that Plumlee said back in 1976 that parallels today what's going on? All this proves that maybe it's not the Quorum Club anymore. Maybe it's another club. Maybe it's something else. But the operation through Epstein and his little island and Botita and the planes and all that kind of stuff was covertly still going on after all those years.
1: Sounds like it's exactly what you went through and just repeating itself with corruption, sex, power, and money. This kind of crap's going to go on until the end of time, it sounds like. Well, your new book is called Deep Cover, Shallow Graves. In this, you also discuss the assassination of JFK. One question about that. Did Lee Harvey Oswald kill that president?
5: No, Lee Harvey Oswald didn't shoot anybody. Lee Harvey Oswald was what he said. He was a patsy. He was on assignment. He was operational. And he was operational in 1958. When before he went to Russia, and he took training at Nags Head, North Carolina, at a place called Illusionary Warfare Training. That's where he took language studies. And the 697 pages of his background that was given to the Warren Commission was a cover. Totally false. Lee had five or six operative names. I had eight operative names. We were running guns inside Cuba. We were financing both sides against the middle. We were running guns to Batista, and also we were running guns to Fidel Castro through organizations and cutout companies that were sponsored by the Central Intelligence Agency.
1: Wow. Well, Tosh, I really appreciate your time with me this morning. Very interesting career you had, very interesting stories you can tell. Once again, the book is called Deep Cover, Shallow Graves. Lots to discuss in here that I would imagine some of this is still classified that you can get into as well.
5: Yeah, that's what they tell me.
1: Okay, we'll leave it at that. I will have you back sometime. I really enjoyed our conversation, Tosh.
5: Thank you for having me. I appreciate that.
1: Absolutely. Once again, former CIA contract pilot Robert Tosh Plumlee. The book is called Deep Cover, Shallow Graves.
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14: John Polk was my nemesis. I knew in order to live a rich and fulfilling life, one where I was equal under the law and could be happy and fulfilled, I needed to defeat the message that John Polk was peddling.
15: I'm John Polk. For years, I was the poster boy of the conversion therapy movement. The ex-gay who married an ex-lesbian and traveled the world telling my story of how I changed my sexuality from gay to straight. I wore the label of ex-gay with pride. That was all until, well, we'll get to that part.
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18: Beyoncé is being added to Forbes' annual list of the richest self-made women. The publication announcing that Beyoncé made the cut for the first time, estimating her net worth at $1 billion. The singer is ranked at number 39 on the list. This puts her at a tie with Rihanna, whose net worth is also an estimated $1 billion. There's 16 spots behind Taylor Swift, who's worth an estimated $2 billion. A star-studded lineup gracing Radio City Music Hall at Sunday night's Tony Awards.
19: The biggest star of the Tonys may be the host. Pink lives in Manhattan and is a huge supporter of Broadway. Her music has been in a few jukebox musicals like Anne Juliet. Pretty, pretty, please. And Moulin Rouge. It's also the 50th anniversary of A Chorus Line and the 30th anniversary for Rent and Chicago. Among the presenters, Nicole Scherzinger, who won last year for Sunset Boulevard, Megan Thee Stallion, and Sting. I'm Daria Albinger.
20: Blaming all on my roots.
18: Garth Brooks is reportedly considering selling his music catalog. The Wall Street Journal reporting that the deal could be valued as high as $2 billion. If finalized, the sale could include the country singer's rights and catalog of recorded music. It would become one of the most largest sales of a single artist catalog in history. Phoebe Bridgers will head out on her first ever arena tour later this summer. The Grammy-winning singer-songwriter will kick off the Lost Tour September 15th in Indianapolis. That's entertainment. I'm Jennifer Bolsoni.
6: These are some moments from this past week's Alabama's Morning News with JT.
1: Joining us now, homelessness expert and CEO of Free Up Foundation, Michelle Steve is here, also the author of Answers Behind the Red Door, Battling the Homeless Epidemic. Michelle, welcome in. Thanks for being here.
29: Oh, thank you. I'm looking forward to our discussion.
1: Yeah, I see that the homeless problem is getting bigger in some areas and getting better in some areas. So what's the difference? What makes the difference? How do we improve it? It's everywhere. It's here in our city. It's across the country. California's certainly been riddled with it. So when you see advancements moving in the right direction, and then in other areas, it's still a hot mess, what's going on differently?
29: Yeah, well, I think the first thing that we need to recognize is that, and if you think about those that are struggling with homelessness, when they were in first grade, sitting Indian style on the carpet, with the teacher asking them what they wanted to be when they grew up, none of them raised their hand and said they wanted to be homeless and struggling with addiction and living on the streets and such misery, right? And we need to start there. These are people that for a variety of reasons have lost their way. There's so many more in America today than there was, just 12 years ago. And I'll talk about the 12-year benchmark here in a second. But I want to just give context to that in addition to say that up until about 20 years ago, 30 years ago, that the church was really in charge of the homelessness response, right, at the local level in particular. They are the ones that served this population. And slowly but surely, the federal government crept in. And over those couple decades became the largest funder of homelessness. And today we sit at, in the last 12 years, and I'll explain that again in a second, we sit at the highest point ever in our nation's history in terms of homelessness. It's gone up about 35% in the last 12 years. And what's really, really important to understand is, as we mentioned earlier, many of the homeless, there's accompanying issues, largely mental illness and addiction, but also criminal history, which makes it really hard to get, housing and to get a job, domestic violence in the female population in particular. There's a myriad of issues that accompany homelessness, and we must address those issues in addition to their lack of housing. But our focus over the last 12 years has just been housing.
1: You mentioned something earlier here when you said the churches were heavily involved, more so in the past than they are now. You know, and when you look at the foundation of this country and the writing of the Constitution in the United States, this was a Judeo-Christian document, founded on Christian faith and Judeo-Christian values. And those that actually signed it, the majority of them were practicing Christians. And over the years, and more so now than ever, I believe, the wave of anti-Christianity in this country is sweeping us horribly. And when you remove God and you try and handle things on your own, we know where that ends up. It's a disaster everywhere. So when you stop those, I guess, values that we established this country on, and you try and remove God from every aspect of life, because if you mention Jesus, it's just offensive. You know, we're kind of reaping what we're sowing here in some aspects, do you believe?
29: Well, yes, and I will say that there was a real deliberate effort under the Obama administration and Biden administrations to deliberately remove the church, the faith-based community, from the homelessness equation.
1: Yep.
29: They literally stopped funding not a lot of the faith-based organizations accept government money, but for those who did, the requirements to keep getting that money. Again, the federal government is the largest source of homelessness funding. So for these faith-based organizations who did accept government funding, a whole bunch of strings were attached that really prevented them from doing the faith-based component of their work. So it was a real deliberate attempt. I will say, the Trump administration recognizes this. They recognize the failure of homelessness policy over the last 12 years. It's a policy called Housing First that provides lifelong housing to the homeless without any conditions of sobriety, of treatment for their mental illness, of work. They never have to work a day in their life for that housing. And that approach, again, called Housing First, that's been in place for 12 years, has resulted, despite President Obama saying it would end homelessness in a decade, it's resulted in a 35% increase. So the Trump administration recognizes that, reinstituting funding for treatment services and in some cases mandates for treatment services for the portion of the population that doesn't understand how sick they are. But they're also saying we need the faith-based community back involved in the equation, and they're really encouraging the faith-based community to great as leaders.
1: Yeah, 100%. I agree with you. The church has got to get back into this, and we've got to open the doors and take away all the cancel culture on the churches in this community and across this country in order to get back into where we need to be and moving in the right direction. Michelle Steeb, once again, the book is called Answers Behind the Red Door, Battling the Homeless Epidemic. Michelle Steve, thank you so much for being with me. I sure do appreciate you.
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0: Ultimatum. I'm Paul Stevens, Fox News. Iran issuing an ultimatum. Fox's Max Gordon in Tel Aviv.
8: Iran's foreign minister saying again today that a deal between the U.S. and Iran will only come when fighting ends in Lebanon as well. So far, that hasn't happened, with Israel and Hezbollah again trading fire today. Earlier in the week, Israeli troops moved further into Lebanon than they had in over 25 years. Over the past week, the Israeli Defense Force reported striking 650 Hezbollah targets and killing 125 Hezbollah fighters. On Wednesday, Israel and Lebanon agreed to a ceasefire, but Hezbollah, which was not part of the negotiations, has rejected that agreement. Lebanon's president telling CNN that it's unacceptable that Iran is using his country as a bargaining chip in their negotiations with the United States. In Tel Aviv, Max Gordon, Fox News.
0: And the U.S. military saying Friday it shot down four drones launched by Iran. Bahrain says it intercepted ballistic missiles and drones today that were launched by Iran. Despite the conflict with Iran, the latest jobs report beating expectations. 172,000 jobs created last month, more than double what was expected. But the gains

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0: President Trump telling farmers at a roundtable in Wisconsin yesterday that gas and fertilizer prices will go down. More on that visit from Kevin Cork.
13: The trip to America's Dairyland, of course, part of his continued effort to connect with voters and tout his administration's successes. And, of course, to also remind Americans that any and all success that happens here in this great country is because of you.
14: You all built this country, not the complainers, not the wise guys. You all built this country.
13: Also told the farmers he wouldn't mind trading lives with them. President also walked away with some bright, shiny new hardware. Two-time Olympic gold medalist Jordan Stoltz gave him one of his gold medals.
0: And this is the first time Mr. Trump visited Wisconsin since his 2024 election campaign. To that California race for governor and the advancement of a prominent Democrat.
15: Democrat Javier Becerra claiming one of two spots on the November ballot in the race to succeed California Governor Gavin Newsom, who is term limited, while President Trump backed conservative commentator Steve Hilton and billionaire Democrat Tom Steyer continue to battle for the other spot. Becerra touted his over three decades in public office, including as former Health and Human Services Secretary and California Attorney General. Hilton and President Trump have slammed the length of time it takes for California to process votes as elections officials continue to count ballots. Becerra accusing the president of trying to undermine confidence in the state's elections. Kristen Goodwin, Fox News.
0: An Israeli airstrike on southern Lebanon today killed several members of the Lebanese military, including a senior officer. That's according to the Lebanese army, just days after the two sides reached a tentative new ceasefire deal. Local TV stations reporting that two members of the military were killed in that airstrike. That included a brigadier general. I'm Paul Stevens, and this is Fox News.
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16: Another nice start this morning, but we heat up quickly today. Highs around 85, mostly sunny. We'll stay dry. Lows near 62 overnight. Highs in the mid-80s for our Saturday tomorrow. A 30% chance for a pop-up shower or storm during the afternoon. Scattered showers and storms more likely Sunday and Monday. A 60% chance for rain. High temperatures in the mid-80s with lows in the upper 60s. I'm WBRC First Alert Chief Meteorologist Wes Wyatt on your side.
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20: Last night, we had a big time at the Pelham Civic Complex. It was the runoff candidate forum, and it went very well. And a couple of folks running for Lieutenant Governor, John Wall, Wes Allen, will reach out to them a little bit later this morning. Barry Moore, Jared Hudson will join us a little bit later this morning as well. Joining us now, running for Attorney General to take Steve Marshall's spot, Catherine Robertson, who was in his office up against Jay Mitchell last night. Catherine, welcome in. Thank you for being with us.
5: Thanks, JP. Good morning.
20: Good morning. I thought everything went pretty well last night. A big turnout. They had to bring in more chairs, standing room only, and everybody had an opportunity, you know,

0: to address the crowd and answer some questions. So I thought you did a nice job last night. Your thoughts after you had a night to sleep on it?
1: Yeah, you know, I really enjoyed it. I thought it was a great forum. Joan Reynolds did an excellent job putting that together so quickly. And one of the bigger crowds we've had in an event like that. So I think it was very informative for the voters. Good questions, good opportunity to spar a little bit. And I had a great time. I'd like to do it again tonight.
0: Yeah, well, it did get a little sparky at times, but I thought all in all, everybody did a nice job last night. I did want to get your thoughts on what happened now. This unanimous three-judge federal panel here in Alabama blocking the state from, you know, reverting to the 23 congressional maps yesterday. You mentioned it last night. So your thoughts on why they made that decision. You're in the courts a lot. So what were they thinking?
1: Well, listen, this is a three-judge panel that has been, you know, nothing short of hostile to our state and our arguments and our maps for the last couple of years. So I don't think anybody in my office was surprised by this outcome. I think the silver lining to it is that we needed them to rule quickly. If they were going to rule against us, we needed it to happen quickly, because the biggest challenge here is really not the legal argument, it's the timing. So we are going to be on file with the United States Supreme Court this morning seeking relief. You may remember just a few weeks ago, the United States Supreme Court said, hey, panel, reconsider your decision for Alabama under this new standard of Calais. And I don't think the Supreme Court meant for them to reach the same conclusion that they did pre-Calais.
0: Right.
1: And so at this point, it feels a little defiant. It feels like they're holding a grudge against us. And so we're going to ask the Supreme Court for relief. We're asking for relief quickly. And if we get it, that 6-1 map will go back into place, the map that the legislature passed in 2021.
0: Was this a technicality ruling as opposed to substance on the principle of what's going on here? Why did they rule this way? Because to a lot of people, it seems pretty obvious. This was certainly gerrymandering, obviously based on color of skin, period.
1: Well, I mean, the court believes that Alabama intentionally used racial discrimination in drawing its 6-1 map. Which is a really, you know, we've always found that to be so strange, because it's a very similar map to the map that multiple federal courts have approved for Alabama over the course of several decades. So then the court comes back and forces a 5-2 map on us that almost certainly discriminates based on race in the reverse way. And it's just a strange argument to be having this day and age, but an especially strange argument in light of the Calais ruling. And so we really believe that the people's map, the 6-1 map, is going to win. And I do want to point out for your listeners, we are now past the debate of whether we should have a 7-0 map or a 6-1 map. The 6-1 map is the only map that's on the table for us to defend.
0: Mm-hmm.
1: So that's the map the legislature passed a few years ago. The court imposed a 5-2 map. So the best relief we can get right now is to revert back to the 6-1 map. The conversation about 7-0 is not going to ever go away, and it's something I hope the legislature will address at the earliest opportunity. But right now, we're on appeal for the 6-1 map.
0: Well, you know, the court sometimes, you know, will surprise us, and you never know exactly how they're going to rule. In fact, this three-judge panel had two Trump appointees on it. So you kind of scratch your head there, but also...
1: Well, remember, though, Doug Jones was our senator when those judges were put on the bench. So it was a very different time than the kind of judges we're putting on the bench now.
0: Yeah, good point. Good point. So knowing where the Supreme Court has stood before on this issue, what's the timeline looking like?
1: You know, you cannot ever predict the timeline of any court, much less the United States Supreme Court. But I think the fact that they gave us very quick relief a few weeks ago is a good indicator that the court is paying a lot of attention to the quandary that the states are in. The Supreme Court is not going to want to greenlight Alabama using a racially gerrymandered 5-2 map in our next election. And they know that they've got to get a quick relief in order for our Secretary of State and our registrars to get that all implemented. I mean, this is a heavy lift, manual labor-wise, for the folks who run our elections, and they need to get to work as quickly as they can. So we will, you know, have all that information in front of the Supreme Court. I suspect that you will see other people come to Alabama's defense, other entities that carry a lot of weight.
0: Mm-hmm.
1: So stay tuned on that. But I think we're going to give the court all it needs to give us what we need.
0: All right. Very good. Catherine Robertson from the Attorney General's office, also candidate to become our next Attorney General. Get out and vote. The runoff election will take place on June 16th. Catherine, thank you so much for being with us this morning. I appreciate you.
1: Thank you, JT. Have a great day.
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0: Jay Ratliff joins us now from daytradefund.com to take a look at the Dow. Still rocking and rolling. What are we, still over 50,000 as, I guess, a little Snoopy dance continues.
3: Yeah, the Buzz Lightyear crowd still around to infinity and beyond.
0: Yeah.
3: And up it goes. And, you know, regardless of the news that seems to come out of the Iran situation, the fact that the economy may be slowing, all these other types of things, it's not going to stop that. But, you know, when you look at, again, the Warren Buffetts of the world, and you're seeing what they're doing, Warren Buffett is selling more stock than he's buying, which means his cash reserves continue to get bigger and bigger. And in part of that, I believe, and this is just my speculation because he's not really called to talk to me about it, he's looking for stocks that, as he typically does, that are going to go on sale. And even though I really question his latest purchase of a lot of Delta Airlines stock at a considerably a premium price, really, a lot of the stocks that we're seeing on the Dow and others are up quite a bit. Some of the S&P 500 stocks as well. And, you know, right now the optimism is there. The euphoria is there. And people continue to look at the markets as going up and up and up. They want to get involved in it. So some are taking money off the sidelines and bringing it in. I don't think that's the best call. But look, right now, everything looks good. And you just want it to continue.
0: Yeah, you'd think common sense would say things are a little shaky now. Be careful. But all, you know, you get in there and it's like, whoa, okay, everybody's got the party lights on.
3: Well, we talk about emotion all the time, and you and I are emotional people. We obviously, you know, traders, when they're emotional, they can sometimes let that emotion get in front of what they plan to do. And Warren Buffett said it so many times that investing and trading stocks has nothing to do with intelligence, but more temperament. So if you can have that predetermined plan of action and then follow that plan accordingly, absent of allowing the emotion to jump in and take over the wheel, you're going to do very, very well in trading stocks. Sadly, most people, though, allow the emotions to dictate the course of action.
0: Yeah. All right. Let's switch gears here on the rate cut here as inflation. I keep hearing, inflation's, rough. It's going to be bigger. It's moving up. Are we going to see a rate cut or a rate increase now that they're talking about?
3: It's almost 50-50. When you look at what the Fed is discussing internally among all the board members, you have as many, almost as many, talking about the need perhaps for a temporary rate increase before the next rate decrease. And all of this is designed to try to stay ahead of inflation so that we don't get behind it. And that's something that Jerome Powell, during a lot of his 8 years, that was the main goal. What can we do to try to stay ahead of inflation? And now that he's passed the baton onto another, you're hoping that we can achieve that same thing. Because Jerome Powell and his team, even though they were a little slow to the party sometimes, I'd give him high grades. And that's what the new Fed chair is going to be charged with, is trying to do the same sort of thing. And that's why a lot of people are saying, look, if things are slowing a bit in the economy, now might be the time for a slight rate increase before the next cut.
0: Right.
3: And then, of course, you always have the concern is, will the new Fed chair be influenced at all by the rather domineering President Trump? And, you know, there's supposed to be a big wall between the Fed and anybody that's in politics. And you certainly hope that, just like Jerome Powell did, decisions will be made absent of any political influences that might be out there.
0: Right. All right, let's talk about the airlines. I know you spent years as an airline administrator, and obviously the cost of fuel has ticked up the cost of plane tickets these days. But it seems there's all these specials that are flying out there. My son just flew back from the beach from out of Fort Walton into Pittsburgh for less than $100 one way. And I'm thinking, what's going on with Allegiant? I mean, can they please fly in and out of Birmingham? You know, I'm like, come on, let's get some of these prices here. So people are still kind of, bullish when it comes to, you know, what's happening with the flights these days. So are people going to be going more this summer, or are they cutting back?
3: Well, we no longer have Spirit, so we have fewer low-cost carrier seats out there. You have other airlines that have cut back on some of the routes because of the fuel costs. And yet we're looking at a time when we could have a record summer travel season of the roughly 100 days between Memorial Day and Labor Day. And you're thinking, my goodness, I mean, apparently the extra cost for things isn't really slowing people down, and it's not. And we're looking at having fewer planes packed more than ever. So that should lend itself to higher fares than usual. But you're exactly right. There's several markets that are out there that are right now very expensive. Maybe if you're looking at Birmingham to San Diego round trip, it's $378. You want to go there, but you don't want to pay that. And check it early in the morning, because that's when airlines load their fares. And JT, they may look ahead, because there's a department that does this at advanced bookings. And if they see certain routes are a little soft, they'll roll out maybe 6 or 8 low fares to generate some revenue to make sure that when that silver revenue tube closes its door, as many seats are filled as possible. And you might be checking it every morning with your coffee. It's $378, and one morning is $228. Well, you know right there's your deal. You know not to wait on it. Grab it while you can and grab the trip cancellation insurance. But I will say this. The idea, you need to be careful, because you can't sit around and wait for a cheaper deal sometimes because it may never show up.
0: Yeah, or go up extremely.
3: Exactly right.
0: All right, Jay. Thank you so much, buddy. I appreciate you. Jay Ratliff with DayTradeFund.com.
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8: A few miles from the glass spires of Midtown Atlanta lies the South River Forest. 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
14: In March of 2005, financier Jeffrey Epstein is at a charity benefit in New York City. Wall Street titans are in attendance. Rod Stewart is booked to perform. In a photo taken that night, Epstein has his arm around a woman, pulling her head toward his so that his smirking lips graze her temple. Epstein is tan and relaxed, and he looks like he doesn't have a care in the world. On that same day, 1,200 miles south, a 14-year-old girl in Palm Beach, Florida, gives a statement to the police that will launch an investigation. But maybe Epstein is right not to be worried.
15: Nobody cared what these women had to say. Their insights were ignored as the feds and then the state made this case go away.
16: Mr. Epstein should have been looking at a potential sentence of 360 years at a minimum. But that's not what happened, because there was a power dynamic here, wasn't there?
14: The recent charges against Jeffrey Epstein have brought down a cabinet member and tarnished the reputations of billionaires and elite universities.
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2: These are some moments from this past week's Alabama's Morning News with JT.
0: Barry Moore joined us now, Senate candidate here in Alabama, was also at the forum last night. Very good turnout last night. Barry, welcome in. Thanks for being here.
20: Hey, JT, great to be with you this morning, and was a heck of a turnout last night.
0: Yeah, when they got the staff of the Civic Center there in Pelham to start putting chairs, more and more chairs, I mean, they were probably brought in another 50 chairs or so, and it was standing room only, and I think everybody there was very pleased with the turnout and the amount of people that, really came out and got engaged with the whole event last night. So I thought you and Jared did a great job along with all the other candidates that are in the runoff. Now we had 12 different folks there last night, including yourself. So nice job yourself, Barry. I really thought you did a good job there. Let's talk about some of the key issues that you seem to see time and time again when you're out on the campaign trail lately and now all the way up till June 16th. What seems to resonate as the top one or two issues that you hear from people everywhere you go that pop up to the top?
20: It depends on who you talk to, JT, but a lot of the people that are in Alabama, especially those who are tuned in, really appreciate the job the president's doing. And so they're like, just stand with the president. He needs the help. We've got to help him do this America first. And then if you talk to some of the really young people who are starting out, and even some folks that just, see the cost of living right now. So it's an affordability issue coupled with, I think most people would agree that we've got to help the president achieve what he needs to achieve. Even if we have a bump in the road on fuel prices, the thing with Iran and trying to make sure that they don't ever get a nuke. So it's kind of mixed bag, I guess. But those are two primary issues, is hopefully we can get, energy prices down, while at the same time helping the president do what he needs to do to truly to finish his agenda in the next, he's got about 30 months in office.
0: Well, let's talk about the relationship you've had as a congressman with the president. He gave you his endorsement in this race here. There's some Republicans that don't always align with the president. And as we saw in Texas, Cornyn got out of it. See you later. You're not playing ball with the president like the American people mandated when they elected him as president. So when you're in Washington and you've been a big supporter of the president's agenda, has there ever been a time where you and the president disagreed on the direction on a certain bill or a different policy or, where you've had discussion with him that, you're not 100%?
20: The only time, I can tell you, the people that sent me to Washington, D.C., sent me because I was early with the president, and they feel like he is a man for this time in the nation. And so the securing the borders, they all appreciate that. The president, we obviously have had discussions about FISA reauthorization, the Foreign Intelligence Surveillance Act. With the war in Iran right now, he's getting 70% of his briefings every morning are from FISA. But at the same time, we're trying to protect American civil liberties. So we're trying to put checks and balances in place. And so not a disagreement, it's just a negotiation. Now, how do we reauthorize the FISA thing that was really set in place after 9/11, and it was to unveil, it was to kind of follow foreign interactions, the things that were going on, people that were maybe in this country but were working for the bad guys, without necessarily tying the U.S. citizens into violating their liberties without a search warrant. And so those are the kind of things that we negotiate. But the president, I've been with him 100% of the way, and he absolutely is a fine man. And when I talk with him one-on-one, we talk on the phone. He loves the American people. He loves his country. and he appreciates his friends, and he appreciates the fact that there are loyal people in Washington, D.C. who will stand with him. The problem with Carnan and Cassidy and all those guys are old guard. They don't want to change business as usual. But if you're going to fix this country, it can't be business as usual. We're in a mess because of business as usual. The president's there to shake it up. I've been in D.C. for 5 years. Him and I have worked together for a year and a half because I was here. I went in 20 thinking he was coming in. We had to deal with Biden, Pelosi, and Schumer for 4 years. Got the president, and so him and I, for a year and a half, and many of us in D.C. have been trying to help him get this thing across the finish line and truly, truly make this nation great again.
0: Well, as they get ready to meet today, the president and his cabinet, they canceled the Camp David trip. They're going to do it at the White House. Weather seems to be the issue there. But when he gathers the troops up like this, the whole cabinet, after the discussions and long discussions with trying to work something out with Iran, and they just get more and more defiant every time somebody puts a press release about the discussions, you know, coming close to a deal. And like, hell no, there's no deal. We're not doing anything. In fact, how about this? We're going to start threatening all the assets of the U.S. in our region out here. It's like they're doubling down in you know, just resistance time and time again. Do you anticipate that this is the meeting that's taking place with his cabinet that says, all right, we're done talking. We're going to make a move next. And here's what I have in mind.
20: You know, I don't know exactly, JT. And I think that, you know, the supreme leader, whoever that is right now in Iran, they do have an apocalyptic view. It's like, guys, you're a paper tiger. You don't have a chance. The Navy's gone. The Air Force. But they want to now charge tolls in the Strait of Hormuz. Well, there's five places in the world. It's supposed to be free seas. And so if Iran wants to push for that, then that's going to be a no-go for the president. We can't have these nations, these rogue nations, holding energy and transport and just business around the globe on the oceans at hostage because they decide they want to charge a toll. And I think we're not sure about the uranium, the enriched uranium. I know that is absolutely a no-go. That was the number one thing. We couldn't let those guys have a nuclear weapon. But now they're trying, I think, start charging tolls on straits. And that's obviously going to be a no-go for the cabinet. But we'll see. You know, the president, he hit them with midnight hammer, that 36-hour, 34-hour strike in the middle of the night to take out some of the nuclear capabilities. And he told them, he said, guys, quit trying to make nukes. If you do, we're coming back, yeah, and it's going to be harder on you. Then we hit them with Epic Fury. Now we've got them pretty well as a paper tiger, and they still are trying. Like you said, you get them to the table, and then they just flat out lie or don't do what they tell you they're going to do or change the game. They move the goalpost, you know?
0: All right, the president makes moves sometimes. Sometimes Congress is aware, sometimes they're not. In this cabinet meeting, if they do come to the conclusion that we're going full attack on, it's on, the talks are over, let's go, here's our plan, A, B, and C, let's execute. Generals, you ready? Let's go. Okay, go. Will you get a notice on that? Does Congress get a notice on that, or will it be after the fact?
20: It'll be usually within a few hours we'll get a notice because you can't trust some of our own members in Congress, and it's a shame. But honestly, there are members in Congress, and you know who they are. If we said we were going to attack, they would warn Iran. You know, they literally, there are people who are working against this country within the halls of Congress. It's a shame. It's just terrible situation we're in. But the president can't let the left know what we're doing because they will inform our enemies.
0: Yeah. So it'll be after the fact then, apparently. Right?
20: Yeah, it'll be within a few hours. I think he's got 24 or 36 hours. I'm not exactly sure, but they always notify us.
0: Yeah, okay.
20: And well, usually we get a briefing, too, whether it was Ukraine or whatever. They'll usually call us in, the Joint Chiefs, SecDef. Those guys will come in, and they'll give us a briefing on what they did and why they did it. And then so we'll know exactly the lay of the land and how they made the decisions after the fact.
0: All right. Well, Barry Moore, thank you again. Great to see you last night. Everybody there had a good time, and I thought it was pretty informative, and you did a nice job. Thank you for being with me this morning.
20: Hey, thank you, JT. Have a great day, buddy.
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1: Renewed fighting between Israel and Hezbollah.
21: Over the past week, the Israeli Defense Force reported striking 650 Hezbollah targets and killing 125 Hezbollah fighters. On Wednesday, Israel and Lebanon agreed to a ceasefire, but Hezbollah, which was not a part of the negotiations, has rejected that agreement.
1: Fox's Max Gordon in Tel Aviv. Tensions there are complicating peace talks between the U.S. and Iran. Stocks tumbled after the latest jobs report shattered expectations.
3: After the stock market fell nearly 700 points, investors raising concerns the Federal Reserve will keep interest rates higher for longer or even raise them.
1: That's Fox's Lucas Tomlinson. It was the market's worst day since October. Tech stocks took the biggest hits. America's listening to Fox News.
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22: In the history of cinema, few films have been as successful as The Godfather. Francis Ford Coppola's gangster epic set a new standard, not just for movies about the mafia, but for movies in general. Although, if you talk to the people who made it, The Godfather's prospects for success were far from assured. In fact, before its release, they were pretty bleak.
23: And they said, we're finished. This is over. The movie's not going to work. You gotta get rid of those guys. It's a disaster.
22: Then Leave the Gun, Take the Cannoli. My co-host Mark Seal and I strip back the varnish of movie history and talk to never-before-heard-from sources to get at what really made the process so arduous. 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And on this show, we call upon his years of research to help unpack the story behind The Godfather's birth from start to finish. We sift through innumerable accounts, many of them conflicting, and try to get to the truth of what really happened. Leave the Gun, Take the Cannoli features new and archival interviews with Francis Ford Coppola.
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30: I'm Julian Edelman. 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And guess what, folks? We're teammates again. And we're going to welcome you guys all to Dudes on Dudes.
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32: 101.9 Big Wax weather. Another nice start this morning, but we heat up quickly today. Highs around 85, mostly sunny. We'll stay dry. Lows near 62 overnight. Highs in the mid-80s for our Saturday tomorrow. A 30% chance for a pop-up shower or storm during the afternoon. Scattered showers and storms more likely Sunday and Monday. A 60% chance for rain. High temperatures in the mid-80s with lows in the upper 60s. I'm WBRC First Alert Chief Meteorologist Wes Wyatt on your side. 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
0: Boy, big salute to Hoover once again making a good list here. U.S. News and World Report just revealed their rankings for the best place to live in the United States for 2026. Now, to come up with this list, They compared 250 major cities around the country on affordability, desirability, job market, and quality of life. And Hoover, Alabama, ended up number 6. We're in the top 10 here in Alabama. Hoover, the number one spot in Alabama, but number 6 in the nation. Joining us now to talk about how wonderful things are going in Hoover right now, new mayor Nick Durses is here. Welcome in, Mayor.
6: Thank you, my man. How you doing?
0: I'm doing fantastic. So, you know what? When you ran for mayor, you said, look, it's going to be a new leadership here now in Hoover. We're going to run on transparency. The council's all on the same team once again. And, I mean, things are moving. You've been up to Chicago to talk to the owners of the Galleria. Patton Creek's being discussed now. And, I mean, we've got a lot going on in Hoover. So this has got to make you feel proud.
6: Well, it does. It's a good buzz in the city. And of course, you know, we welcoming the 100+ thousand people this week at SEC baseball. Had a great crowd last night. And then, of course, I think tonight's going to be really special with LSU and Auburn, the last game of tonight. So we're expecting a great deal. But, you know, when you look at our city, you know, we've always been a former police chief and law enforcement guy. We've always touted the fact that we're one of the safest places in America for a city almost 100,000 population. That continues. School system really one of the best. I get amazed every day when I talk to people there. And then even on the, some of the statistics that they came out with U.S. News World Report, they showed the population at not quite 92. The 25 population has shown us at about 94,000. Our median home income went from 382 to really right now it's about $412,000, which is great. And the income, median house income, they showed at about $104,000. And they use median, but our average home right now is around over 400,000, and our income bracket is around 140, but instead of 104. So even though statistics are good, but they're actually getting better. And we're very proud of our city. We've got great citizens. We've got great business owners. And we've got a lot of positive things happening. That's what we're excited about.
0: Yeah, the SEC baseball tournament brings so many people in. It's such a great event. The weather looks pretty good here and there for that this weekend. Also coming up towards the end of the month, next weekend, we've got the Magic City Wine Fest with the folks at Cahaba Dermatology and Spa and Publix and a number of great sponsors. We're going to do again at the Met. It went very well last year. We've got hundreds of beers and wines to taste, delicious food, great band coming back in for that. So we're glad to be a part of Hoover in that capacity as well. I did want to get your thoughts real quick. I know a lot of people keep talking to you about the Galleria and the Patton Creek. What's going on? As I know, you went to Chicago to talk with the owners of the Galleria, and there's a plan in place. Any updates in that arena?
6: Well, all I can tell you is that things are moving. Unfortunately, things don't move as quickly as we want them to move. But there's so many positive things happening, and there'll be some things that we can discuss in the near future. But Patton Creek really got some very, very positive things coming out of there, and the Galleria, the same thing. Matter of fact, this week with SC Baseball, we've got some people that are flying in from other states for economic development, showcasing the SEC baseball tournament, showcasing our city. And then again, we're so excited that we've become the sixth greatest, the nicest and best places to live in America by U.S. News and World Report. So really all this thing's happening right now. It just shows you the direction that our city's going, and it's positive. And we just want to keep the momentum going.
0: Well, you're doing a great job. I know, when you won this and you jumped into the office, I remember we were talking, you said it's like drinking from a fire hydrant here. There's lots going on, and you got a lot of spinning plates. So you're doing a great job, and obviously it's reflected in this new lineup. It's 6th best city in America to live in, Hoover, Alabama. Mayor Chief Durses, I call you Mayor Chief. Mayor Nick Durses, thank you, buddy. I appreciate you coming on this morning.
6: Listen, appreciate it. Y'all have a great day.
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0: Let's talk about these primaries that took place. Hold on just a second. Barry Moore's calling me now. He just won. It's going to be a runoff, but hang on. Roy, just don't go anywhere. Don't go anywhere. Barry Moore joins us now, who just grabbed a majority of the votes in the Republican nomination for the Senate seat here in Alabama. There is going to be a runoff apparently now. Barry, welcome in. Thanks for being here.
4: Hey, JP, glad to do it. How are you doing this morning, sir?
0: I'm doing great. Well, congratulations. It was close as far as Steve Marshall and Jared Hudson. Now, but it has been called that there will be a runoff between you and Jared Hudson. So congratulations on grabbing the majority of the votes last night.
4: Well, thank you. We were glad. I think right at 40%. And I haven't seen the final numbers, but I understand we were right at 40%. And in a seven-way primary, man, to be able to do that, it's an encouragement to our team, obviously, having to run statewide. And so, brother, we're in a good spot and grateful for the president's support as we continue through the runoff.
0: Well, you got the president's endorsement across the country. That seems to be bidding well for most candidates. So any word from the president on maybe helping with push this forward? Or what do you think about the race with Jared?
4: Yeah, no, I'm sure he'll be with us. He knows I've been with him since day one. And he's been on board since January. Actually, we did a teletown rally, I think, that helped us honestly get to 40%. He's so well-loved in Alabama, and he has been a great resource, like you said, nationally. He moves the needle for the Republican Party and the American First Cause. So honored to have his endorsement, as always, and we're going to run through the tape.
0: All right, buddy. Well, I just want to say congrats this morning. I know you're jumping on a plane back to D.C., but looking forward to seeing how things roll out for the runoff coming up soon. Barry Moore, thank you, buddy.
4: Thank you, JT. Have a great day, buddy.
0: All right, you too. All right, 6:16 now. And Roy, I got to tell you, once again, there's another Trump-backed candidate that did pretty well here in Alabama. Looks like that seems to be the case. Did we saw with the Matthews, that was the big discussion with Thomas Massey.
7: Right. We've been focused on that Thomas Massey race out of Kentucky and the difference that Trump endorsement could make for some of these candidates. Last week, it was Bill Cassidy, the senator from Louisiana, who didn't even place in the top three among Republican candidates there for the Senate seat. And yesterday, President Trump announcing that he's going to endorse Texas Attorney General Ken Paxton could be a big factor as Paxton is challenging incumbent Senator John Cornyn there. Cornyn is in trouble, and let's see if that Trump endorsement is a factor next week.
0: Yeah, no doubt about that. In fact, this whole thing with the, I don't know if you saw the vote with the War Powers Act, it looks like three senators voted, did not vote, and this thing got pushed through. Now it's, I guess, what, the first time that it has been advanced with President Trump's, you know, kind of putting the limit on a little bit.
7: Right. So Cassidy now has free reign. If Senator Cornyn loses the primary, he'll have free reign. Thomas Massey, they all have free reign because they're still in office through the end of the year and they can wreck President Trump's agenda moving forward.
0: Well, we saw four Republicans cross these party lines to make it happen for the Democrats, including Cassidy in Louisiana, Rand Paul, no surprise there, and Murkowski and Collins all. Some of the senators in the Republican Party did not vote. John Cornyn, Tommy Tuberville was here voting in the primary. That's why he missed that. Right. And Tom Tillis. But I got to tell you, John Thune pushing this thing through, maybe a little smack in the face to President Trump for his endorsement of somebody else.
7: Right. Look, Senate Republicans are not happy with the Paxton endorsement by the president. They're also not happy about this $1 billion for the ballroom security. Just because of the optics of it, it's going to look bad as they head into their reelection campaigns. Mm. So, yeah, right now we're seeing a bit of a split with Senate Republicans in particular and the president's agenda.
0: All right, moving forward, I think it will, you know, bid well for him going into the midterms and looking stronger every day with a lot of these folks that did come ahead. Speaking of what's going on with the midterms, a lot of people, voters, concerned about what's going on with the economy here. And as we jump into the summer months, I mean, the prices are not going anywhere for any time, you know, anytime soon here. So people changing plans. What are the latest surveys showing?
7: Yeah. That's what we're seeing in the Wallet Hub Summertime Credit Card Survey finds that 59% of Americans say high gas prices are affecting summer travel plans. Just over half say they plan to spend less money this summer than they did last summer. And some are actually, though, going to still committed to doing something. More than one in five Americans would skip credit card payments before skipping a vacation. So they're still dedicated to that travel.
0: Yep, and I'm leaving tomorrow for the beach. I'm not pulling back on that one for sure. I don't care if I got to eat mac and cheese, but I'm headed to the water.
7: For sure. Just bring the SPF.
0: All right, did you work in the Wordle words so we can go back?
7: I did.
0: Okay,
7: I did.
0: All right. Well, enjoy. Thank you so much,
2: buddy. A one, JT. It's a one.
0: Yeah, right. I guessed in one. I'm not buying that. All right, buddy.
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0: Mac, you know, when it comes to foods, I thought we'd jump out here a little bit and take a look at this. I mean, if you're one of those people who needs to try everything, there's a few new flavors out there. And I know sometimes, you know, you're like, yeah, I'll give that a try. Other times you're like, I'm not going there. I mean, you're pretty specific, I guess, but are you kind of in the mode of, I'll try everything once.
1: You know, I am a picky eater, but I will tell you, this weekend, I tried zucchini for the first time.
0: First time ever?
1: Yeah. And? I'm scared. I'm scared of stuff. And I liked it. I really did.
0: How was it prepared? There's so many ways to go with it.
1: My boyfriend Evan grilled it for me, so it was delicious.
0: You can't go wrong with grilled vegetables.
1: No.
0: You slather it with some whatever you got, butter and, you know, a little, you know, garlic and salt and pepper. And yeah.
1: Chef's kiss.
0: Good. All right. Well, here, maybe you and Evan will like this. Hormel Foods has now introduced the Spam hot dog.
1: I'll try everything once, and that sounds delicious to me.
0: Are you kidding me?
1: Yeah, no, I'm not kidding.
0: You're a Spam girl?
1: I do like Spam.
0: Okay, I just don't
1: It's nostalgic. Is it not nostalgic to you?
0: Never. As my son-in-law told me, the Great Depression is over. We don't need to eat like we're still in it. Okay, Spam to me is, I'm not saying they take it off the floor, but it's basically the scraps, and they put it in a blender and then mold it into something and put gel around it and stick it in a can.
1: If we're being real, though, that's kind of a hot dog, too.
0: You got to be right there. oh, my gosh. It isn't available in stores, but they're rolling them out this summer at selected restaurants, convenience stores, and baseball stadiums across the country. Look for your Spam hot dogs wherever you may be out this summer. Oh, my gosh. Now, if you're looking for something a little more plant-based, there's a farm in Massachusetts that sells asparagus ice cream.
1: Okay, no, I'm good on that. No, thanks.
0: I don't think I could do that either. The farm is called, you ready for this, Flavors of Cook Farm. It's a dairy farm, but it's in a town called Hadley, okay, which is known as the asparagus capital of the world. The ice cream is seasonal. It's called Hadley Grass, and it also has almonds in it. Oh, my gosh. Worlds colliding. No, thank you very much. I can't do that.
1: You know, I saw an article recently that a place in Louisiana had crawfish ice cream. Mm. And I'm curious to know, is that something that you would try?
0: Crawfish ice cream?
1: It's seasoned ice cream.
0: Okay.
1: And then the crawfish is on top. You eat the crawfish and then use it as a spoon.
0: Okay. I love crawfish. I don't have a problem with a crawfish boil. Count me in. Mm. I'll pinch your tail and suck your head all day long.
1: They're like bugs to me. I found out that they come from ponds or ditches.
0: Don't look at it like that. You got to look at them like mini lobsters. And it takes on a whole...
1: Mini lobsters? They're like bugs.
0: Stop. Now you're going to ruin it for me now. Here's another one. If you want a crunchier snack, there's a weird cracker in Japan called Jibachi Senbei. Okay. It's infused with whole dried digger wasps.
1: Oh.
0: Okay. Wasp crackers. How's that grab you?
1: I'm good on that.
0: It's just protein. No, thank you. 7:58. Oh, somebody left a stinger in it. I guess it'd be like finding a bone in a piece of fish.
1: Hope you're not allergic.
0: Wow.
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0: You know, everybody in the world likes to spy in the United States, and we do a little spying of our own on others as well. But the situation with cyber invasion is really ramping up these days. Kevin Cirilli is the host of an iHeart podcast, Hello Future, and is back with us to talk about his recent interview with Leslie Beavers, who just ended her stint in December as the Pentagon's chief information officer. Kevin, welcome in. Thanks for being here.
3: Thank you for having me. Yeah, it was a really harrowing interview when I spoke with the former chief information officer of the Pentagon. She just transitioned out of the Pentagon, and she's a nonpartisan. She's worked in all types of administrations. But in December, and she tells me on the Hello Future podcast that America is under a sustained cyber invasion, and that bad actors like the Chinese Communist Party, Iran, Russia, and the North Koreans are continuously trying to infiltrate our cyber systems to gain access. And, you know, the good news is that America is aware that this is happening and that we maintain a digital edge in domains such as artificial intelligence and quantum computing. But the bad news is we're under a sustained cyber invasion.
0: Well, here's the deal. Let me ask you about that, because we know it's happening. We catch it and block it when we can. They also, on the other hand, know that we do the same thing to them. So is it a game of cat and mouse, and who's technologically more savvy to be able to catch this stuff? Or is there, you know, anything we can really do about it as far as blocking it completely?
3: Well, it's a great point. And really, I think when people hear hacking, they think of, you know, hacking our emails, or I know I had this preconceived notion of, if everybody's doing it or I've got nothing to hide, you know, hack away. That's the wrong approach to take, because the hackers, the bad actors, from a financial standpoint, they're targeting middle class and Americans, because they're easier to break into. They're not just going after one person. They're going after millions of people all at once. The second, so it's a weak issue for to penetrate into bigger systems. They can get in through the middle class and then access other institutions. The second point that I would argue is that it's actually future data harvesting collection. So even if the Chinese Communist Party, for example, harvests all of this financial data from middle class Americans, when they, in the quantum computing era, they're going to have all of this data to build algorithms to make their weaponry even smarter. So that's another reason you should care about it. But lastly, it's not just like stealing financial data. If a bad actor is able to get into the electric grid or the hospital grid or infrastructure in America, just think, or the water systems here cyberly, just think of the type of attacks that they'd be able to wage against us. So yes, you should actually, you should very much care.
0: Yeah, I would imagine in these data centers that are popping up, you know, one story bleeds into another one here, that the United States is building some data centers with this, you know, whole problem in mind. As we continue, as AI becomes more and more prevalent in our society as well, how big of a part will that play in trying to keep ourselves safe from this invasion?
3: So General Beavers takes that question head on, and she's really noted that U.S. government officials have responded by accelerating its shift to what's known as the zero trust architecture, which basically assumes that all adversaries are already inside of our networks, and it requires continuous verification of every user, device, and transaction. So the Pentagon is requiring that this be implemented by fiscal year 2027. But every government contractor is having to implement this. And from a fragmented effort standpoint, it creates some type of ability to penetrate into. So, you know, really harrowing stuff, but there is some optimism, and that is, of course, that we are still ahead in terms of what we're doing, and we got to maintain that edge.
0: Right. In a related note, I think we've kind of put ourselves in this position as a country by allowing adversaries to come into this country. I mean, we've got anti-American people elected to Congress in Minnesota. We've got people buying up land near our military installations around this country. Mm-hmm. We allow balloons to fly over our country. And a lot of this is all in the guise of political correctness. And this is what we do in our country. We allow people to do things when we ought to be shutting the door and slamming it hard. But then all of a sudden, oh, now you got the left arguing. Well, how mean-spirited can you possibly get? Stop doing that.
3: So I think you make a lot of good points, and I would hope that these issues, particularly with the points regarding to digital infrastructure, I think the good news is that the U.S. government is aware of this. And, you know, I live in Washington, D.C., where I cover all of this, and I would argue that the policymakers who are working on this continuously remain nonpartisan. But to your point, the political conversation around these issues is it can influence the policy. And look, no one's going to tell people like you and me that we don't care about free speech. You know, we love free speech. But we've got to make sure that the conversation is not doing the bidding and having our freedom of speech weaponized against us by these bad actors and foreign adversaries. Case in point, all of the rhetoric coming out of the Xi Jinping meetings this week, and I write about this as well, I mean, America is in ascent. It is not in decline. And if you don't believe me, just look up at the moon. We were there last week.
0: Exactly. There you go. Kevin Cirilli, always good to catch up with you. Check it out on the iHeartRadio app. Hello, future. There's your host, Kevin Cirilli.
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2: will go down. I'm Pam Puso, Fox News. That promise to American farmers from President Trump, who took part in a roundtable yesterday in Wisconsin, fuel and fertilizer are costing more as a result of the conflict with Iran, and the president is hoping to shore up support before the November elections.
4: The midterms are coming up, and I hope you people are really spiritized, because we're at a point, we're going to come out of Iran very quickly, and it's going to be very strong, one way or the other, whether it's a piece of paper or the very tough way, okay? The very tough way is maybe the easier way.
2: On the heels of a better-than-expected jobs report, the market took a tumble, the Dow falling nearly 700 points. Fox's Jessica Rosenthal has more.
5: The Department of Labor reported a gain of 172,000 jobs in May, more than analysts expected. And the March and April jobs numbers were revised up by 93,000 jobs. The president told reporters on Air Force One Friday,
4: I hope the market starts to learn that when you have good numbers, the market should go up, not down.
5: But hot hiring and higher inflation could lead the Fed, under the new chair, Kevin Warsh, to raise interest rates. The president said he trusted Warsh.
4: The reason they go down is if it's doing well, people say, no, we have to stop inflation. And it doesn't mean inflation. In fact, it could be just the opposite.
5: The numbers showed average hourly wages rose 3.4% compared to last May. Jessica Rosenthal, Fox News.
2: Palestinian health officials say Israeli forces have killed a seven-month-old baby in the West Bank. The infant was killed last night after Israeli forces allegedly fired on a car. Israel says the vehicle was shot out because it appeared to be accelerating toward Israeli soldiers. Israel is now investigating that incident. 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
7: As the field of candidates takes shape in this year's midterm election, Senator Tommy Tuberville says he likes Republicans' chances.
8: He tells Fox News that the Democrat candidates being put up for office are terrible.
13: Look at Texas candidate Tyler Rico. He's an oddball. And then, of course, they have a congressional candidate in New Jersey who's basically a terrorist. And now you've got this guy in Maine. We don't know what he is.
8: Graham Platner's campaign.

0: A man and woman were killed in what appeared to be a gathering at a home. Investigators still looking into the circumstances. Some 30 shell casings found at the scene. So far, no arrests. The accused killer of a Tuscaloosa nurse has been indicted. Matthew Taylor is charged with capital murder and other crimes in the killing of Ada Doss. Prosecutors say Taylor shot and killed Doss during a robbery in a hospital parking lot. Three Alabama college baseball teams will be playing this weekend in Super Regionals. The action gets underway tonight on the Plains, where Auburn hosts Ole Miss. Also tonight, Troy is hosting Little Rock. Tomorrow night, Alabama hosts St. John's. The winners will punch their ticket to the College World Series. I'm Jim Faraday.
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9: Another nice start this morning, but we heat up quickly today. Highs around 85, mostly sunny. We'll stay dry. Lows near 62 overnight. Highs in the mid-80s for our Saturday tomorrow. A 30% chance for a pop-up shower or storm during the afternoon. Scattered showers and storms more likely Sunday and Monday. A 60% chance for rain. High temperatures in the mid-80s with lows in the upper 60s. I'm WBRC First Alert Chief Meteorologist Wes Wyatt on your side.
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0: Listen as Clay Travis and Buck Sexton recap another week of exposing hypocrisy and fight to protect our freedom. 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
1: Welcome in for the Clay and Buck. Lots to get into during the course of the program, but obviously most of the attention right now is headed all towards what is going to happen in California. And right now it appears that Javier, got it right that time, Becerra, is going to win the top primo spot potentially in the California governor's primary, but that Steve Hilton is going to come in the top two, and that those two candidates would advance to the November election. Also, L.A. mayor, which has gotten a tremendous amount of attention, Karen Bass, the incumbent mayor, it appears will be the front runner, will win the primary, but not with the 50% plus that she is needed to win by in order to keep a runoff from happening. She is the first incumbent mayor to advance to a runoff in, I think, 20 years or so in Los Angeles. And Spencer Pratt, it appears, is going to advance as well. I say appears, Buck, and I was in bed last night clicking refresh on my phone until after 1 a.m. on the East Coast trying to see whether we were going to get any true

0: resolution here. We still have not. This is a feature, not a bug, of California elections. It now takes longer to count California elections than it did in the 19th century. They are saying it might be a week or more, potentially weeks, until the full tallies are all in and we know who is going to advance to the runoff. Irrespective of politics, this is unacceptable. I'm surprised that it isn't a bigger story. The fact that we have allowed the largest state in the nation to have multi-week counting processes in very contested elections is frankly unacceptable. But that is where we are. That is why we do not know the full results. Every other state that had a primary, bit of an upset in the Iowa governor's Republican primary. Otherwise, most of the favorites have won. But Buck, Steve Hilton is up about 2 points right now in the overall tallies. And we are waiting to see how many more actual votes will come in. This is just, to me, it's indefensible in all respects that this could be allowed to occur.
1: Well, why allow it to occur? Right? Yeah. We can work backwards a little bit from this. We are asking to speak to the manager on this one, the manager of California elections.
0: I'm going to go full Karen. Justified Karen here. This is inexcusable, but again, it's a feature, not a bug. They want this to happen.
1: There is a spill in the aisle that is creating a hazard, sir. It needs to be dealt with right away. I think that a few things come together. One is, why have it this way? Because even if you could assure me, and you can't, but even if one could assure me that this is all on the up and up, they'll eventually get to the proper result. Again, some of you are already chuckling at this, but I would say there's the confidence that is lost in the process, right? It has to have the appearance of propriety. It has to look to people like this is valid and that stuff, shenanigans, shall we say, are not occurring. So look, we can't change this. Californians maybe could going forward, but you and I don't have the power to wave a magic wand right now. That all said, Clay, this is a very encouraging result.
0: There you go. And coming in with the positive side here. Thank you. I do think this is an encouraging result. Sorry to cut you off there, but I'm still frustrated about the fact that California has been doing this for years now. But if we get the results that we are trending towards right now, to your point.
1: Well, just to Steve Hilton versus Becerra now, and to the mayor's race for Los Angeles. I mean, the fact that this has come down to not just a Republican and a Democrat in the two most visible races. I know there were state legislature and California House seats. And sorry, that's a little too local. You know, we're on in all 50 states. I can't tell you about the all the different districts of California, those different races and how they shook out. But I will say, Clay, the Spencer Pratt / Steve Hilton campaigns have clearly resonated, are to be taken seriously, will have to be taken seriously by their opponents. And at a minimum, this will be an opportunity from now until Election Day for Californians, but also the rest of the country to observe what the differences in governance approach are, to observe the blue state versus red state model exposed and explained for all to see. And Clay, it's also going to take a lot of money for Democrats to keep these important races in their hands. And maybe they lose. I mean, if I'm looking at this and I'm on the Hilton or Pratt campaigns, I feel very good about the results yesterday.
0: Yeah, I think that's right. And regardless of what ends up happening in the LA mayor's race or the California governor's race, they're such big central campaigns that they may even motivate turnout, certainly down ballot in California, for the relatively few Republican potentially winnable congressional seats after they have redistricted in California. But more importantly, potentially, they could also help to drive overall turnout in the midterms as people out there are hearing these arguments and the frustration of LA being incompetent. It resonates, right? The reality is the frustrations that people deal with in LA, Chicago, New York City, Washington, D.C., they resonate even in places where I live in Nashville, Miami, where you live. Those races are so big and there's so many people that are connected to them that even what happens in the LA mayor's race might have an impact in terms of the way people feel, the way they vote in Arizona or Nevada or Texas or any other number of states out there.
1: Well, I'll tell you somebody else who's going to be watching this while drinking his Pinot Gris with his shirt buttoned down to his navel, looking handsome, looking like he is an oleaginous fellow. And that would be the governor of California currently, Gavin Newsom. Because Clay, he obviously has designs on the presidency, certainly thinks, and I think he's the leading contender, although you have put forward this Kamala, and the more you say it, just the more upsetting it is, because it actually starts to make more sense. So I can't even go there right now, that Kamala might actually be. I truly believe that she was the worst Democrat candidate of our lifetime, meaning just the lack of skill, the lack of ability, everything. And she may, in fact, still be the nominee, which is crazy to me, but let's not go down that pathway right now. Gavin Newsom, if it's a really close race for Steve Hilton, I think the governor's, it has to be the governor's mansion, not the LA mayor's race for this one, but it's a really rough look. If you've been the governor of California for a long time and on your way out, when you want to be the president of the ultimate blue stronghold Democrat state, a Republican has to come in to clean up your mess. I think that that actually resonates. I think that that's going to be a problem for him in the presidential election, which, my friends, we're going to be diving into in 1 year, basically.
0: That's right. And by the way, I'm looking in real time. If you're out there and you're saying this is so frustrating, 84% chance real time Steve Hilton is advancing to the runoff. Pretty much, like we said before, Javier Becerra is 96.8% in real time to advance. And Spencer Pratt right now is 65% to advance. It's down between he and Nitya Raman. And Raman is 31% chance. She is a far left winger who tried to challenge Karen Bass from the left. And Spencer Pratt, literally, as I'm talking to you right now, just went to 68%. So these are real time prediction markets, Poly Market, Kalshi. You can go look at these and see how things are shaking out. Spencer Pratt has already said, basically, hey, that he is on and he expects to advance. And this is cut 15, the battle for LA as we move towards having a runoff, two final contenders. Here's what Spencer Pratt said.
2: Obviously got one of five more months of me exposing all the failures of our mayor. So it's going to be a fun ride. I hope she's ready. This is the first time, since 2005, an incumbent is going to a runoff. This is not a candidate that I'm too concerned about.
0: Okay, a couple of these cuts are good, Buck. I want to play this other one, too. Spencer Pratt criticized that he blew a lot of money when he was a young guy in the early 2000s. Cut 19. This is a pretty good response.
2: Everything I ever spent money on, they act like I didn't have it. So, yes, I spent all this money. I was also 22, 23 years old, was planning on being Kim Kardashian, rich and famous. So I wasn't hoarding my money like this was my one run at the game. But that idea, again, that's my money. It wasn't tax money. So if we're going to say he spent $10 million of his own money when he's 23, this lady, Karen Bass, just spent $400 million last year of our money to house allegedly 1,400 people. If we're going to do the who spends more reckless money, and mine wasn't reckless. I had great dinners. I treated a lot of friends. I'll run it back right now. This is what's going to stop me from being mayor. Like those decisions, I would have done all those decisions again.
1: We're rolling into Pratt Boy Summer here, my friend. I mean, this is going to be amazing that he points it out, Clay. Months and months for him to just run the tape,
0: yeah.
1: Tell everybody what's going on, make his case. And you, what you have here also is we're now in an era of true celebrity politics. Obviously, Donald Trump, among others. And you have somebody who is going to get free media attention, positive and negative, but attention is attention in this environment, that Karen Bass just can't match. In fact, she doesn't really want attention. She just wants the machine to do the work for her.
0: I love the pivot there, and I think this is what we're going to see more and more of in politics. Authenticity. yeah, I was a moron when I was 22 or 23. I made some bad decisions. You probably did too. I'm focused on the now is a really good immediate pivot. I also like this one too. It works. Here's CNN, a reporter stunned in a live LA interview, a Democrat saying, hey, you're voting for Spencer Pratt? Cut 20.
3: As a Democrat, are voting for Spencer Pratt?
4: Yes, sir.
3: Why is that?
4: I do like his approach for the homelessness. As a person who used to be homeless myself, I was rendered the services that he's talking about. I was able to change my life, 10 years sober with no alcohol and stuff like that. So his approach is really good. I do think it's fair for him to go off with the runoff with Karen Bass. This way, both of them can go ahead and prove to me why they deserve my vote.
0: Here's a question for you. That's an interesting take there, too. Buck, will Karen Bass debate Spencer Pratt again? Because with just the two of them on the stage, she was obliterated. So was Nitya Raman in that last debate. And they both said, we won't debate again. Is Karen Bass just going to run and hide? Because Spencer yes. Pratt is much better at communicating than she is.
1: She's not going to do it. She's not. Yeah. Is there, by the way, is there a online betting on this one?
0: Yeah.
1: Yeah. Because sure. She's not going to debate this guy again. And if I were her campaign manager, I would probably tell her, no, we're not going to do that. She is relying on the nonprofit industrial complex, the public sector unions, the welfare recipients. She's relying on those constituencies to push her over the edge here for Los Angeles. That's really, that's what it's going to come down to. And it's a question of, can Spencer Pratt make the case persuasively enough to people who have a willingness to at least hear about what's going on there? And I know you played it when I was gone and we were texting about it, but that is Doug Ellen, right, from Entourage?
0: Yeah, Doug Ellen. Yeah, I think that kind of gets to it.
1: Because right, he's not just saying, hey, I think there's too many homeless encampments in the street, which is a very real problem. And he's saying, I had a home invasion, guys.
0: Yeah.
1: This is real to me. This is personal. Spencer Pratt is saying, they burned my house down, okay? A leftist lunatic burned it down, and the city of Los Angeles failed to put it out among, you know, thousands of other people's homes. So there's powerful narrative here. But anyway, look, I think it's very, Clay, would you agree? A very good result. Overall,
0: if the results hold, we'll play you some of these cuts. I'm just nervous, Buck, because of what we've seen with these late arriving
1: all
0: ballots.
1: The mail-ins. Yeah, we got to look
0: at the fact that it's not 100% that we know that Hilton and Pratt have advanced just makes me nervous with the way that these ballots keep coming in for weeks and how close is it going to end up being. I feel like I've seen this script before.
1: That is a very valid point, and we should all keep that in mind. That would be super. That would be a major bummer. It would go from yes. Bill and it would go from Steve and Spencer's excellent adventure to their bogus journey. You know,
0: that is very well. That is very well phrased.
1: Thank you. Thank you.
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0: welcome back in here to Clay and Buck. And let's just get to this, because Clay is reminding me. I see, I was a little too optimistic today. I got to keep you all on your toes. I can't let Clay just be Mr. Sunshine. And I'm like, so I was thinking it was a great result yesterday. It is so far a great result in California, but it ain't over. And this is Cut 23. Steve Kornacki, who's like actually reasonably nice, seems like a normal guy, over at NBC. Play this one.
1: It's just going to have to be such a flood of Democratic ballots coming in after, you know, being tabulated after election night or into the wee hours this morning that would just lift both Democrats over Hilton. That's increasingly what it needs to be for Steyer.
0: Clay, could it be a raging inferno of last-minute ballots that, go ahead.
2: I mean, our whole audience is nodding along and saying, yes, this is why I was so nervous last night. And the fact that the longer this thing drags on, that Spencer Pratt and or Steve Hilton may be dealing with a tsunami of mail-in ballots, which, oh, it's amazing. It's amazing how this happens. It's 20,000 straight ballots that all vote the exact same way. They send these ballots out to everybody, Buck. California's entire election system is broken. And until we get some form of finality, I'm just nervous about what might happen. That's why I was staying up last night till 1 a.m. clicking refresh. And I'm still not sold that we're going to get the result 100% that we want.
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5: Fox News, I'm Paul Stevens. Secretary of War Pete Hegseth in Normandy, France, commemorating the 82nd anniversary of the D-Day landings in World War II.
6: The first waves of soldiers took devastating casualties. Thousands of our absolute best cut down. But the American warfighter never quit. Fueled by an unwavering love of country and the men beside them, they pushed forward.
5: D-Day, June 6, 1944, the biggest amphibious invasion in war history. Smiles at the White House, the U.S. adding 172,000 jobs in the month of May.
7: Right now, Wall Street just doesn't understand that the Trump economy is really creating an economic golden age. And then another thing that is probably not going to make the headlines, certainly not in the fake news, is that the numbers keep getting revised up.
5: National Economic Council Director Kevin Hassett Friday on Fox America. 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
8: Still no arrests after a mass shooting in Birmingham Thursday. The gunfire leaves five people hurt and killed 50-year-old Bernard Watts and 33-year-old Deandra Johnson. Johnson's friend, Shantique Ransom, remembers her smile.
9: She would light up whatever room she would walk into. Someone who enjoyed spending time with her family, her friends.
8: Neighbors described the gunfire as sounding like machine guns. The crime scene still shocking Friday, with evidence of wounds on part of the house's yard. Ford. The Tide baseball team faces St. John's at 8 p.m. tonight in the NCAA Super Regionals. The second game in the best of three series is tomorrow, and if needed, the third game will be Monday. Sports writers think Alabama has a good chance to make it to Omaha and maybe the title. I'm Charlie O'Brien.
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2: Another nice start this morning, but we heat up quickly today. Highs around 85, mostly sunny. We'll stay dry. Lows near 62 overnight. Highs in the mid-80s for our Saturday tomorrow. A 30% chance for a pop-up shower or storm during the afternoon. Scattered showers and storms more likely Sunday and Monday. A 60% chance for rain. High temperatures in the mid-80s with lows in the upper 60s. I'm WBRC First Alert Chief Meteorologist Wes Wyatt on your side.
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1: Welcome back in, Clay and Buck. Okay, we continue to monitor the ongoing ballots coming in the L.A. mayor's race and also in the California governor's race. Our friend Steve Hilton in a very good spot right now, but the counting, as I was just saying, is going to be going on for so long that it is infuriating to me. There are, however, a couple of other big stories that are out there, Buck. And I did want to mention this because it's kind of flown under the radar a bit because it came out right as all this voting was happening in the primaries. The Supreme Court has allowed the new Alabama map. So in the wake of Calais versus Louisiana, which was the racial gerrymandering case, my home state of Tennessee, Alabama, and Louisiana have all redrawn their congressional districts. The judges in Alabama said this is impermissible, and they struck down the new map that Alabama had drawn. The Supreme Court almost immediately took up this case and pushed back 6-3, the same margin as the Calais decision, and said, no, we have to, this Alabama map is constitutional. Buck, why does this matter? Some of you may say, well, one, it is an additional Republican district in the state of Alabama. It's an additional Republican district in the state of Louisiana. And it's an additional Republican district in the state of Tennessee. That is three additional districts. South Carolina elected not to redraw its district map. Georgia has made the same decision. Mississippi has made the same decision. This further makes it clear that all three of those states have the ability to go in and redraw their maps. It also makes Florida's map far more likely, which was already redrawn, to be able to stand is going to fundamentally reconfigure much of what is going on in many of these southern states where racially gerrymandered districts had been the law of the land for the past couple of generations. So this will have not only a big impact coming up in the fall, potentially, depending on how close this ends up being, but also I think is going to be quite significant when you look at Mississippi, South Carolina, and Georgia redistricting. This is a story worth paying attention to for 2028. And here is the bigger picture story that I think is significant, Buck. Once the 2030 census comes down, the Democrat pathway to a majority in the House, if they continue to run with the same party ideals with which they are imbued right now, almost becomes a mathematical impossibility. And what you say, what do we mean by that, Clay? The population that is surging into states like Florida, where Buck is, Tennessee, where I am, Texas, where our biggest audience is, among others, red state populations are soaring, and this is going to have a transformative impact when the new census comes out, not only in the House, but also for the Electoral College, where the pathway for Democrats to win by running the table in Wisconsin, Michigan, and Pennsylvania, for instance, is going to cease to exist.
2: When do you want to talk about Scott Pelley getting his ass booted from 60 Minutes?
1: Because
2: that was fun.
1: You might want to dive into that. I love this.
2: Yes, your political analysis and of the map is astute, and we're going to be getting more and more into that, of course, as we get closer to the actual election, which is going to be pivotal. And I have the greatest hope that Trump is able to help corral the Republicans and the party such that they maintain the House and the Senate. Because otherwise, as we know, it's just they jam up the president as much as they can. If they get the House, they're going to impeach him again. It's just going to be a mess. Doesn't mean that there's not a lot that will still be done and accomplished. It just means that things will get, messier. In the meantime, 60. Do you want to do 60 Minutes? Or if you have more political stuff, I'm not trying to throw you off here.
1: I wanted to make sure that we mentioned that ruling because I think it's gotten kind of snowed under with all of the election results coming in last night. And I do think it's really significant. I love this 60 Minutes story because this is the 60 Minutes reporters are, I think, the most arrogant and lacking in basic comprehension of the modern media environment of almost anyone out there. This guy Pelly, 60 Minutes, makes millions of dollars a year to do a few stories a year. And I think this is significant too, Buck. The only reason anybody watches 60 Minutes is because they put it on right after the NFL games. Anybody who, like me, spends a lot of time watching the NFL games, they start advertising 60 Minutes. Buck, they could put me doing a flute recital on CBS right after the NFL, and
2: shirtless.
1: I would have tens
2: we gotta
1: of
2: give
1: millions
2: the, we got to give
1: viewers.
2: The ladies something to look at. I mean, shirtless. Yeah. Shirtless flute, Clay, I think, gets millions of views after the Super Bowl.
1: Tens of millions of viewers right after the NFL. So they're so cocky about how many people watch 60 Minutes, and nobody ever points out, yeah, because they put it on right after the NFL games.
2: Clay, we've seen this with so many of these people who they become, they're egomaniacs, and they have no sense of humility about the fact that they're incredibly, I mean, Jimmy Kimmel is one of them, for example. I know that's on the comedy side, allegedly. But these people are handed massive platforms. Now, just to clear the air, by the way, somebody might say, oh, well, you guys are here and like Rush built. First of all, we always say Rush built this house that we are in and we honor him and we appreciate him. And Rush taught me how to do radio over many years of listening to him. And I used to fill in for Rush and all that. But also, Clay independently had a successful radio is like trench warfare. Every station, every ratings period, you have to prove yourself. You have to prove yourself. Clay had a successful show in the morning. I had a successful show in the evening and they combined us. Nobody just sort of said out of nowhere, hey, you haven't been doing this for over a decade and gotten proven results day in and day out and blah, you know, and shown what, you know, we're just going to give this to you. Like Trevor Noah, the best example of this, by the way, never even heard of this guy. And they hand him the Daily Show. Now, I understand with some of these people at CBS, you'll say, well, they've been in this for a long time. Yes, they happen to be able to be in a place where they had a tremendous built-in audience, a lot of resources, and they're in a very fortunate position, but they're incredibly replaceable. And that's the part of this, Clay, for media personalities that they don't get at all. In this current era, it's either the platform or the talent most of the time that is drawing the eyeballs. And Scott Pelley just sounds like the most pompous douchebag on the planet, honestly.
1: Yes.
2: And that is, I think, the proper term for him. He is so wildly in love with the importance of the work that he's done at 60 Minutes. And there's no also, Clay, accountability for these clowns. The so-called elite journalist types from 60 Minutes is probably the best example of this, but other places too. They destroyed the public's faith in what they do. No one believes them anymore. No one thinks they're unbiased anymore. And he went in there and basically told his boss, screw you, I don't have to listen to you. Well, guess what? When you do that, you get fired.
1: Yeah, I saw all the reporting around this. For people who don't know, they hired a new producer basically to run the show. They had their first meeting and this guy showed up and denigrated and insulted his boss in front of the whole group for the first meeting. The boss had previously reached out to everybody individually and said, hey, can we meet? Can we talk about how to make the show better? After that event, he then reached out again and said, hey, can we start back over? Can we go have a meeting? And he's refusing to do it. I just, they're going to try to turn this guy into a free speech warrior because that's what they do. But for all of you out there that are employed, if you showed up at an all hands meeting after refusing to meet with your new boss, you insulted him in front of everybody in the meeting. He then reached out and asked you to meet again, and you refused to do so. What do you expect is going to happen? Now, Pelley, I think, Buck, in this situation, wanted to get fired, but I think what you're laying out is really significant here. Pelley comes from a world where you get a job, and that job makes you a star. And there used to be a lot of jobs like that in media. Hey, I'm going to put you on the nightly news. And the reality is any warm body, they could have put 20 people in that chair and they would have done fine. The internet, really, which is where I came from, where you came from, is a really knockdown, drag out meritocracy where you have to grind to develop any kind of audience. and the top-down world of, hey, I'm going to give you an anchor chair and pay you millions of dollars a year to do, how many stories a year does Scott Pelley do? Probably 5 or 6? I mean, it's one of the cushiest jobs on the planet, and these guys all act like they are heroes. He said he was in combat.
2: Yes, in his that was the next thing.
1: Trying to defend himself, Buck, in Afghanistan and Iraq. He's a friggin' guy with a camera.
2: He observed people in combat and not really in the
1: dangerous of a combat, probably.
2: Course of their combat. A lot of the time, these guys would show. I saw them because I was there too. By the way, I observed combat. I had to carry a gun and was technically a combatant, but I did not get in combat myself. That is a different, I was on a helicopter where they started shooting at people, but I wasn't shooting, so I was observing. Point being, this guy is a loon in terms of his love of self. I mean, his narcissism is pathological. And I just think it's also the last gasp of this overpaid, sorry, boomers, boomer generation of TV news star in an era where now everyone, the expectation is, whether you like someone's content or not, you know, Clay, we got used to doing this business. You sit at a microphone and go.
1: Yeah.
2: There was no video when I started, no video when you started. And, you know, that's now a piece of it, too. So maybe it's you sit at a webcam and a microphone and you go. And can you be worth people's time? A lot of these, Dan, I worked for Dan Rather as an intern, but I worked for Dan Rather for 6 months. Let me tell you, he is a stupid blowhard and not a guy that you would want to spend any time with or around. That's reality. These guys were getting paid millions and millions of dollars. And they really deluded themselves into thinking that that wasn't based on their relationships with the TV execs at these corporate media outlets who liked them and just sort of kept writing the checks for them. But it was because they were so important and irreplaceable. Look at them. You know, where's the huge Brian Williams project since he got booted from NBC? I know.
1: Don Lemon is just kind of floundering around. He got charged with crimes. Here's a funny example of this. Brandi Kruse, and I might be mispronouncing her last name, posted, and this is similar to what you were just talking about with Dan Rather, Buck. I was an intern at CBS News when Pelley would fill in for Katie Couric on the evening news. I watched in the control room one day as he directed them to slowly push the shot in on him as he took his glasses off. It was so fake. I've remembered it for 15 years. I was kind of laughing about this because you think, like, the news guy is like such a big deal. Look, I'm getting serious now. Let me take my glasses off.
2: They're basically anchors. Yeah. I mean, sorry, actors rather. Yes. Anchors are essentially, especially in this kind of a role, are actors. And also, I might add, in this era of media, too, the era that you and I grew up in, you had other jobs, I had other jobs before doing this, too. A lot of these guys have never known anything other than the warm embrace of the lib corporate news media apparatus that they've been able to become very financially successful and become very famous in. But I'll tell you this too. When I worked at CBS Evening News, the people in there were horrible.
1: Yeah.
2: I actually was. If people ask me, they're like, well, you worked there and then you went into like Middle Eastern studies and did the CIA thing. Yeah, because the people that I came across at CBS Evening News, for the most part, there were young staffers there who were really like, they were nice people and they were trying to start their careers. But the more senior people and the overall, and Dan Rather, and the overall ethos of that place took itself way too seriously. People were nasty to each other. People were jerks in the control room, jerks outside of the control room. And that was by the way, that's CBS Evening News, everybody. So I had some real personal experience of this. And I came out of, Dan Rather, I think, was making $7 million a year in 2000 when I was working there. I just knew that because I was there and people talk about it, which would be like making $15 million a year now.
1: Oh, yeah.
2: And I just remember being like, you could replace him with 50 people tomorrow and nobody would even notice. And he's a jerk. And then the National Guard document story happened. Whoops.
1: Well, I mean, bad. I think that's the lesson of 60 Minutes is what they're trying to do is recognize that they're not going to forever have the great time slot right after the NFL. If you put 60 Minutes at 8 p.m. at night, nobody would watch it. And again, the benefit of getting that job and also having the opportunity to talk in that situation and being totally without knowledge for how replaceable you are is absolute perfection here to me.
2: Wasn't it 60 Minutes? Was it Leslie Stahl who did the whole thing with Trump where she's like,
1: oh, yeah.
2: we can't
3: We can't say that, yeah, sir, said that they spied on you.
1: They claimed that the overall Hunter Biden laptop was impossible to verify, and it was all made up. Yeah. And he said, no, I mean, he's right. It's all there. It's all 100% accurate.
2: Just a propaganda outfit. By the way, God bless Barry Weiss. Good luck to you. Clean it up. She's going to try to make it worth watching. She's going to try to make it a place where they do interesting stories that people who want to know stuff about what's happening can go. Instead of smug lib propaganda for boomers who have been watching these clowns and have no interest in actually figuring out what's really going on in politics, in the world, and anything, you know, a bunch of libs.
0: Looking for normal in a crazy world? Clay and Buck have your back. 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
2: It's been 4 years since the overturn of Roe versus Wade, but tragically, abortions have continued to rise. Today, the abortion pill accounts for more than 60% of all abortions, and last year alone, over 1.1 million babies lost their lives to abortion. 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
4: Welcome back into Clay and Buck. Miranda Devine sat down with Trump, and we've got some very interesting reactions responses from him to those questions. We're big Miranda Devine fans here. Speaking of fans, Clay, I flew down from D.C. this morning to be here on the show. Nice time in D.C. The Normally podcast threw me a book party. Carol Markowitz and Mary Catherine Hamm, a lot of fun.
5: How was the book party? 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
4: It was great. Dr. Oz came by.
5: Nice.
4: Sebastian Gorka came by. Dr. Gorka, you know, a bunch of fun folks. 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A lot of people came by. But so it was a great party, and thank you to the Normally podcast for putting it on. And also, go get your copy of Manufacturing Delusion because the book is great. Clay, I was on a flight this morning, and I was waiting to go to the bathroom, and I saw the stewardess, and the stewardess looked at me, and I was like, oh, I just realized I can't stand here. She's like, oh, I know who you are. I listen every day. I'm not going to say anything because I know what you say about stewardesses who are mean, and I want to be one of the nice ones.
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4: 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Heroes like Fire Lieutenant Michael Wells. Inspired by the heroism of firefighters on 9/11, Michael felt a calling to serve his community as a firefighter. He would devote 14 years to his fire department, become a lieutenant, save lives, and earn the badge of honor for his bravery.
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9: Of Iran. I'm Pam Huzo, Fox News. While accusing the U.S. of numerous ceasefire violations, Iran's foreign ministry is warning of future escalations. That's according to Reuters. This as President Trump reassures nervous farmers ahead of the November elections that fuel and fertilizer prices will come down.
10: The midterms are coming up, and I hope you people are really spiritized because we're at a point, we're going to come out of Iran very quickly, and it's going to be very strong, one way or the other, whether it's a piece of paper or the very tough way, okay? The very tough way is maybe the easier way.
9: On the heels of a better-than-expected jobs report, the Dow fell nearly 700 points yesterday. Fox's Jessica Rosenthal has more.
11: The Department of Labor reported a gain of 172,000 jobs in May, more than analysts expected. And the March and April jobs numbers were revised up by 93,000 jobs. The president told reporters on Air Force One Friday,
10: I hope the market starts to learn that when you have good numbers, the market should go up, not down.
11: But hot hiring and higher inflation could lead the Fed under the new chair, Kevin Warsh, to raise interest rates. The president said he trusted Warsh.
10: The reason they go down is if it's doing well, people say, no, we have to stop inflation. And it doesn't mean inflation. In fact, it could be just the opposite.
11: The numbers showed average hourly wages rose 3.4% compared to last May. Jessica Rosenthal, Fox News.
9: Congress is on the verge of providing a sizable infusion of cash to the Department of Homeland Security. The nearly $70 billion package, which cleared the Republican-led Senate earlier this week, now heads to the House. The legislation will allow the Trump administration to continue its nationwide immigration enforcement operations. Pro-immigrant advocates call the bill an ATM for ICE. 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
12: The search for an Auburn University student missing in Japan is expanding. 20-year-old Weston Higginbotham disappearing May 29th after leaving family to go hiking on his own. His mother, Nancy, says police think he might be in a wooded area.
13: There are so many possibilities that we have thought through. As a parent, you don't want to think the worst, and you keep seeing these sightings here and there. It's like, well, maybe, you know, I don't know.
12: Police and volunteers are searching that densely wooded area, looking for Higginbotham. Trump jumps into the Alabama U.S. Senate race Friday, repeating his endorsement of Enterprise Congressman Barry Moore for U.S. Senate. Moore's in a tight race with Jared Hudson for Alabama's open Senate seat, vacated by Tommy Tuberville to run for governor. Trump on Truth Social Friday, calling Congressman Moore an America First patriot. One of Alabama's largest free music festivals is today.

0: call it a perfect fit. Dr. Daniel Coleman is Birmingham Southern's final president and saying Friday, quote, "Our institution is gone, but our mission lives on." He says the closing was like a funeral, but Friday's opening like a wedding. And Dr. Coleman, all smiles, says he feels like the father of the bride. I'm Charlie O'Brien.
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6: Another nice start this morning, but we heat up quickly today. Highs around 85, mostly sunny. We'll stay dry. Lows near 62 overnight. Highs in the mid-80s for our Saturday tomorrow. A 30% chance for a pop-up shower or storm during the afternoon. Scattered showers and storms more likely Sunday and Monday. A 60% chance for rain. High temperatures in the mid-80s with lows in the upper 60s. I'm WBRC First Alert Chief Meteorologist Wes Wyatt on your side.
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0: Listen as Clay Travis and Buck Sexton recap another week of exposing hypocrisy and fight to protect our freedom. This is Clay Travis and Buck Sexton. Sound off.
1: Second hour of Clay and Buck kicks off right now. Thanks for being here with us, everybody. Our friend Miranda Devine of the New York Post and Pod Force One. She's a great lady. Clay and I both like, you've met her in person a few times, right, Clay? Have you? You guys have hung out, right? Yeah, yeah. I've had some drinks.
2: Oh, yeah, she's Miranda. Awesome.
1: Great stories. We're big Miranda Devine fans here. She had a very nice, some people are saying, with your favorite president, a very nice sit down with President Trump. They covered some important topics here. First off, on the, Clay, I saw you tweet on this earlier. On this Mojtaba, or a little Mo, as you call him.
2: The gay Ayatollah.
1: The gay Ayatollah. You know, I start to worry about this, Clay. I don't want you to end up on some, like, IRGC list, all right, buddy? You keep calling him little Mo,
2: the gay Ayatollah. There doesn't seem to be that much pushback on the idea that he's gay. It's kind of a surprise to me, because I would think, being an Iranian religious cleric, it's not really well accepted if you happen to be gay.
1: I'm just saying, I don't want, you know, I actually used to work at a place where people that I knew ended up on like Al-Qaeda hit lists. That actually happened. And so, you know, nothing happened. They're fine. But it was a little eerie to see your name turn up on a, well, mine didn't, you know, which I guess I wasn't important enough, but I knew some people who did. And, you know, that's, you know, because they'll put these threats out there on the internet and stuff like that. Nonetheless, I don't want you getting in too much trouble with the IRGC with your gay Ayatollah comments, okay? That's all I'm saying. Nonetheless, Trump says that he would like to meet Lil Mo. This is Cut 7. This is from Pod Force One with Miranda Devine. Play it.
3: So we had various levels of people, and the first set is gone.

0: The second set is gone. Part of the third set is gone. And the people we're dealing with, we know they're the people that are leading the country.
1: Is it the gay Ayatollah?
0: He's involved, absolutely.
1: Really?
0: Yeah, I think they have a lot of respect for him.
1: So is he, he's compos mentis? He's not sick in hospital in a coma as we've
0: Been told? I don't know. I haven't had the privilege of meeting him, but I'm not hearing he's doing great. You're doing better. If you believe the stories, he's, you know, missing a lot of different parts.
1: Who's making the decisions?
0: Well, they say he is giving approval because that's the way it is, has been for a long, long time. His father and then him, I guess it's a succession. But we seem to be getting along quite well.
1: Would you like to meet him or meet any of the Iranians in person?
0: I've never thought of it, actually. It's a very good question. I'll think of it. Yeah, I'd like to meet him. I'd like to meet everybody. I'd like to meet him. We probably will meet at some point, depending on how it all works out.
2: A couple things, Clay, real quick here. Did Miranda say the gay Ayatollah?
3: I think she did. Yeah.
2: I think she...
3: Yeah. I mean, it's kind of widely discussed. I think the New York Post was the first paper, if I remember, to actually put out that Iran's Ayatollah might be gay. And that was one reason that they didn't necessarily want him as the successor. And then there was the decision made that he should be the successor. And then lots of people, Buck, don't know where he is or even if he is still alive. So this is one of the big challenges, I think, is communicating in general with whoever is making decisions inside of Iran. I'm not even sure we officially know. And in the meantime, that's also why it takes so long to go back and forth with different versions of what's going to happen here. So on the Strait of Hormuz, I was doing a bunch of reading on the Strait of Hormuz, as one does. And I do think one of the signature elements of this discussion, which you and I have kind of hit on quite a bit, is who's going to send their ships back in. It's one thing for these ships to get out of the Strait of Hormuz and be given the ability to take their cargo wherever they want to go around the world. Buck, if you suddenly were not a radio show host, and you were in charge of international shipping, do you think maybe you would pick a route that didn't involve the Strait of Hormuz if you had been captured, effectively held hostage in the Strait of Hormuz for months? Do you think it might be hard to find a crew that wants to go back into the Strait of Hormuz? A lot of discussion about getting the ships out, and that's important. My question is, who's ever going back? That seems like an awful potential risk to take if your ship is making money based on transiting goods. The danger of being stuck there is pretty substantial. And there was a huge write-up about Lloyd's of London and how much we remember when I talked about the insurance premiums and we had all the insurance agents calling in and everything else. I still think this is going to be a massive part of the story because the insurance premiums have skyrocketed, as you would well imagine, at Lloyd's of London for any of these ships. Are they even getting right insurance premiums to let ships go back into the Strait of Hormuz, given what we've already seen and done?
4: I will tell you, the word from the White House, having just been in D.C. and talked to some folks who are very involved on the national security side, they are not worried at all. They feel very confident that Trump has got this and it's all going to work out. I mean, that is the word, the vibe, whatever, the party line, all the rest of it. So I did not sense they are approaching this with any concern. I think that their view is, or I should say their view is from the White House, that Trump is going to get what he wants out of this and everyone just needs to give more time and be patient. We'll see. I'm not, you know, because I'm just telling you what the word from the White House is. The second I say this, we're going to get people like, do you know what I paid for gas this morning? I'm like,
3: I will say,
4: probably a lot.
3: Gas prices have come back down. I think I know they're under $4 where I am, because that's what I paid this past weekend. But I also know that nationwide, I think the price of gas is back down to around $4.21-ish. For $4.31, something in that neighborhood, average gas prices now, which I was going to get into this at the top of the third hour. But and in addition to doing all my research on the Strait of Hormuz, I was looking at all the data on how things have gone in the first several years, purely from an economic perspective, because we got into that real discussion yesterday, which I still think is a big and significant one about why consumer confidence is so low. And you can say, okay, well, there's different things. Gas prices are high. This is not the worst, not even close to the worst economy we've ever had in 50 years. So why is there this sort of national malaise? Yes, there's a certain segment of the population that hates President Trump. Let's say that's 40% of Americans that are just obsessed, that believe that he is uniquely evil. But, and they're not going to be persuaded that anything is fine, even if suddenly they were all multimillionaires. They would still find a reason to dislike President Trump.
4: Can I just, Trump actually was, because I was telling you what the word from the White House is, kind of off, you know, off stage, if you will. So I met with some people in D.C. and was talking to them. But here is Trump saying, when asked about this, specifically, how does he feel about the Iran situation? This is, again, on Pod Force One. This is 9. Hit it.
0: I think we're going to be in very good shape. We're in good shape right now. We have the blockade, which is amazing. Our Navy is great. Our military, we have the strongest military in the world. I built the military on my first, during my first term, and I'm using it during my second term. I didn't think I'd be using it this much, but we had a big success in Venezuela. It was over in one day. We have a great relationship with the people in Venezuela. The oil companies are moving in now with us. And that's been a tremendous success, even from the economic standpoint, the oil standpoint. But that was essentially much less than a one-day war and a great success. And we're having a very great success in Iran militarily.
1: So you think the blockade is still be in place by Labor Day?
0: I don't know. I mean, I think it could be, but I think it's unlikely. I think that we'll have it. I think this will resolve itself fairly quickly.
4: He's saying it will resolve itself fairly quickly. So there you go. take that as you will. The president seems unbothered by the situation. Doesn't seem like there's more urgency from him. It's just continued negotiations, and the blockade is in place. So that is where that is. Something else, Clay, that came up here, because this, I don't think we talked about this on the show. There was an Axios report that Trump called Netanyahu and said, "You are Trump to Netanyahu. You are bleeping crazy." And he was asked about this, and I want you to hear his response to being asked directly about it. Play 6.
1: You were angry with him. You said, "Are you effing crazy? What are you effing doing? I helped you stay out of jail." Is that true? Did you speak to him in those terms?
0: I did. I would say angry. I was a little bit perturbed at his constantly fighting with Lebanon. You know, at some point I said, "Bibi, we got to stop this. You got to stop it." But I have a very good relationship. We've done well together. He always says, "We could never have done it," but everybody knows that we could have never done it without the United States. But I've worked very well together. I like Bibi a lot, and I've worked very well with him. We had I'm a wartime president. He's a wartime prime minister, very important part of the world. And I think we've done, you know, very well. We've gotten along very well together.
4: Yeah, I think he's like, "Look, we get a little hot under the collar, but I love the guy. It's all good." That seems to be the takeaway there.
3: I think this is funny only in the context of we have been told by many people on both the right and the left, because the anti-Jewish sentiment has certainly percolated from the left, but also from some elements of the right, that Trump is completely at the behest of Netanyahu. And there's tons of evidence, actually, which is the only logical story here, that Netanyahu actually has to do what Trump wants to do because America is the huge international power and Israel is not. So the whole idea of Trump only is acting at the behest of Netanyahu has always been crazy. And I wonder how they calibrate in their minds, those people who have made this argument, when Trump is just legitimately cursing and berating Netanyahu because of some of the choices Netanyahu is making that he doesn't support. You know what? There's 10 million people who live in Israel, roughly. There's 350 million people here. Our overall economic might and military might dwarfs Israel's. Anyone who was arguing that a country that's roughly the size of New Jersey was going to be dominating the decision-making of the United States, I always think was crazy. But these little evidence out here, I give credit for Miranda Devine getting that story out. I do think that Israel helped to convince Trump that there could be a regime change. I think that's true. But the idea that Israel is dictating to Trump what they can and can't do is absolute. Well, here's a good word for you.
4: We said this. We said this from the very beginning. No one dictates to Trump anything. Okay, this is reality. Do I think that the reporting about Netanyahu pushing that there could be regime change and that the time was right for it is probably accurate? Yes. And did that end up being a good assessment? It was not a good assessment. But was that his honest assessment? That's, you know, to each his own on the analysis there. But Trump believed, or, you know, Trump was like, okay, I'll do that. I'll do that. There wasn't some leverage. There wasn't some special button that Netanyahu could hit where it goes, oh, okay, Trump will do whatever. That button doesn't exist. And we said that from the very beginning. Trump is going to do what Trump is going to do. And he acted as he thought was in the best interest of this country as commander in chief. And he seems very still at peace with the decision, even though the perhaps delay in some of this has got some people a little bit concerned. But we'll see. We'll see how it we're going to look into this, as Trump says. We're going to look at this.
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3: Welcome back in, Clay and Buck. I know you were optimistic off the top, Buck, but this has been shared by Roxanne Hodge, who is called in with us yesterday. The official California election results page says it will take 37 days to count the votes in California right now. This is just utterly ridiculous on all fronts. And in the meantime, I was just telling Buck off air, there has been no movement since I woke up this morning in any tallies coming from California in both the mayor's race and also in the governor's race. Basically, the counting, at least the tally that I am seeing, has been effectively frozen for all morning into what is now the afternoon. I know it's, 11:25 or 10:25, I guess, in California right now. So I get that there is that it's still morning out there, but this is bonkers. And the longer this goes on, regardless of what your politics are, this is awful for trust in results in any way. And if I were Spencer Pratt or I was Steve Hilton, I mean, these guys are living in a sort of never-ending world of uncertainty as they try to figure out whether they're advancing into this new this runoff or not. And it may end up being very close. Maybe it doesn't matter as much when there's a 10 or 15 spread in what the outcome is, but likely for both Steve Hilton and advancing into the final two, and also for Spencer Pratt, this is going to be a relatively close race on both fronts given how many people are running. I will say, and I think we had a talk back on this, but Katie Porter, remember her, Buck? She got 5% of the vote.
2: Yeah. She's just ready to throw a big vat of boiling hot potatoes at all the voters of California right now. Not a surprise. Very upset at them.
3: And that nationwide, by the way, that's a reference if you forgot what Katie Porter did. Nationwide, this could matter because the overall House, as happened in 2022, is likely going to come down to what the results are in California. And we're not going to know who the head of the House is, like which party won the House potentially for a month, as everybody just kind of sits around and waits on California to slowly be able to tabulate all these results. It's unacceptable. And to me, it's also symptomatic, Buck, of the just utter collapse of California as a desirable place to live. They can't even count votes. They counted votes faster back in the 19th century than they are managing to do right now.
2: That would seem to be not fast enough.
3: Yes, and also a sign of things going in reverse in a very significant way, that we're taking longer to count now than we used to back over 100 years ago.
32: Common sense never sounded so good. Clay and Buck owning the airwaves. 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
1: I'm Pam Puzo. An emotional D-Day tribute from Secretary of War Pete Hegseth. During a ceremony in Normandy, France, he addressed the last living veterans of World War II.
4: They are a living embodiment of the warrior ethos we today revive at the Department of War.
1: D-Day marked the start of the campaign to liberate Nazi-occupied Europe. The controversies keep piling up against Democratic Senate candidate Graham Platner in Maine, who addressed supporters last night.
5: As I shared my personal journey through PTSD and darkness, of recovery and accountability and growth, Maine had my back.
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6: The search for an Auburn University student missing in Japan is expanding. 20-year-old Weston Higginbotham disappearing May 29th after leaving family to go hiking on his own. His mother, Nancy, says police think he might be in a wooded area.
7: There are so many possibilities that we have thought through. As a parent, you don't want to think the worst, and you keep seeing these sightings here and there.
6: Police and volunteers are searching that densely wooded area looking for Higginbotham. Trump jumps into the Alabama U.S. Senate race Friday, repeating his endorsement of Enterprise Congressman Barry Moore for U.S. Senate. Moore's in a tight race with Jared Hudson for Alabama's open Senate seat, vacated by Tommy Tuberville to run for governor. Trump on Truth Social Friday, calling Congressman Moore an America First patriot. I'm Charlie O'Brien.
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11: Remain mostly dry this evening. Just a stray shower possible in West Alabama. Overnight lows in the lower 70s. And plan for some wet weather for your Sunday with off and on showers. Could be heavy at times. Minor flooding possible. High temperatures approaching 80 degrees. From the WBRC 6 Weather Center, I'm meteorologist Matt Daniel.
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1: Welcome back in here to Clay and Buck. So, had a lot of talk there about the situations that Donald Trump is handling. Got a whole range of things on his plate, as the commander-in-chief would tend to. Something else that's going on here, though, Clay. I know you talked about it. Yes, what would you have?
2: We got a caller who was calling in to update us on the amount of time it's going to take to count. She called in with us the other day.
1: Let's do it.
2: Roxanne Hoge, I believe. You can let me know if I'm pronouncing your last name correctly or not. I saw you just tweet, and I had the team reach out to you. 37 days is the current tracker of how long it's going to take for all of these California votes to be tabulated.
3: Oh, yes, sir. It's Hoge rhymes with rogue. But the most important thing is that, yes, California, for years, this predates COVID, this predates all the mail-in elections. They normally get 30 days. I don't know if they gave themselves a holiday boost for the 4th of July, but we are looking at a timeline that we will not have certified results until July 10th.
1: That's insane. That's insane.
3: Why
1: can you try to help us understand, Roxanne? Cool name, by the way. Why is that the way? Like, how can anyone think that that's okay?
3: Well, I think, and I'm getting inside their minds. Now they've always taken a very long time to add in the mail-in ballots, and now that we've gone to all mail-in, so even if people drop off their ballots on election day at a vote center, they count as mail-in. They give 7 days for ballots to arrive. But even before that, like last night, the first batch of results we got weren't from the electronic vote machines in vote centers. One would think that you can tabulate that. Like, you could go on Twitter/X right now, put up a survey that lasts 12 hours, and when the survey closes, you would see the results. I honestly do not understand why the electronic vote tabulation takes so long. If you look at the Registrar of Voters in Los Angeles, which they do a good job, but I don't know if it's union breaks, what it is, they are going to do updates. There's going to be an update today that's going to be reported at 4 p.m. Pacific, and then we don't get another one till tomorrow at 4 p.m. And then Friday, like, they're keeping banker's hours for something that's incredibly important.
2: This is important, too. You said, and I don't remember, you correct me if I'm wrong, I don't remember in the 90s or the early 2000s that there was this issue with California votes being tabulated. And Buck is in Florida right now. Obviously, all of us remember what happened in Florida in 2000 when it took forever to decide who won that state. And Florida fixed everything. And now, a couple of hours after Florida is done with the votes, they shut down the ballots. We know exactly what the results are. It's instantaneous. When did California start doing this? And obviously, it's intentional. Their idea is, oh, this is going to allow us to get a higher voter participation rate, I'm sure, is what they're saying. But this is, I think, frankly, inexcusable and indefensible to the rest of the country. And I know for many Californians as well.
3: Well, it's been going on for at least a decade. I don't know if you guys remember, Congresswoman Young Kim was declared a winner, went to D.C., did her freshman orientation in Congress, and then, too bad, so sad, was replaced. And that was back in 2018 or 2020, I think. It happened, you know, with Rick Caruso in the L.A. mayoral race. Oh, yay, he won. And then all the other ballots come in. And in terms of them claiming that we've increased turnout, I mean, right now, you know, L.A. County is looking, maybe if we're lucky, we'll hit 25-28% turnout. But that's the crazy thing. We don't even know what the denominator of votes cast will be for a full week.
2: It's crazy.
1: So how are you feeling about, not forget about the vote counting part of it, because that's obviously a mess, but from what we've seen so far, are you optimistic given the strong initial showing from Steve Hilton and from Spencer Pratt? What's your sense of it?
3: I'm cautiously optimistic, but what I'm really happy about is that we are now going to have conversations about the best way to run something. The fact that Karen Bass couldn't win outright when Democrat politicians here who are incumbents just skate. They normally just, nobody cares. They just skate. The fact that he has opened up a flank that's going to be a, like, do you like up on the streets? Because that's what you're going to vote for. And that conversation will take place with great sunlight and attention, because Spencer is brilliant at getting that. And then the same thing with Steve Hilton. You cannot be making the argument, as Becerra is trying to, that California needs fixing and I'm the guy to fix it when your party broke it.
2: No doubt. If these results were to hold, Buck was being the optimistic one for a change off the start of the show today. How optimistic are you that Steve Hilton and Spencer Pratt, now in one-on-one runoffs, would be able to reach across and bring in some traditional Democrat voters? Are you optimistic that would occur? Because, again, finally you're down to a head-to-head if these guys can officially get the nod to advance to the runoff.
3: I am 100% optimistic, and I don't just say that because I'm cheerleader for the party officially. I have seen with my own eyes Democrats coming out for Spencer and for Steve. There were even Democrats who donated to the Republican Party of LA County to help spread the word and get out the vote of our, you know, we're only just under 15% of the electorate in the city of LA, but they wanted to make sure that we have a real conversation and that we can actually have good governance. The people who keep talking about, you know, experience, well, the experience that we've seen so far has driven us into the ground. And I say this as someone from a third world country. I drive from the airport to my family home in Kingston on nicer streets than I do from LAX to my home in North Hollywood.
1: I'm just wondering, and maybe the answer is much longer. How long does it take, like in Jamaica, to count election ballots?
3: Pretty much a day. Now, to be fair, we'll have a much better idea in 2 weeks. I mean, you know, it takes 37 days to certify, but really, they're going to jam, you know, 2 weeks in, we'll really know what we're looking at.
2: This is just insane. Thank you for the update. Will you please keep calling in and updating us as these counts continue? Because I know I speak for a lot of people out there who voted for Steve Hilton and who voted for Spencer Pratt and say, I know how this story is going to end. I've lived through it before. Democrats keep counting till they get the numbers they need.
3: A little bit like Lucy with the foot, you know, Charlie Brown and Lucy with the football, but I have faith.
2: Thank you.
1: We like your faith. Thank you so much for the call. Thanks for the update. Got such great California listeners. Clay, can I take us now to the other side of the country?
2: Yes.
1: Maine. Where, I'm just going to tell you guys this, I don't think it's happened yet. I have been told by my people, because I know people, that there's going to be some Plattner stuff coming down today. I don't think the story has dropped yet, but more stuff and possibly some very damaging stuff about this. Or I should say, alleged, what's the right word? I am told it will be very damaging stuff. How about that? And
2: potentially knock him out of the race, damaging stuff is what you have been told is coming.
1: This is what I have been told by people who know these things. Now, that's not a guarantee. And sometimes people get this, you know, until you're, now it's coming from the New York Times, I might add, is where it is expected to drop. So remember, this is pro-Democrat media. And you have to wonder, okay, well, what's their approach going to be with this? But at least you have here Senator John Fetterman, who, and some of you like to remind us, does vote with Democrats like 90% of the time. But he does say things that annoy Democrats, and occasionally he'll vote with Republicans. So there's that. Here he is on the Graham Plattner for senator situation, 25. Hit it.
4: What kind of a creeper has been on a decade on a platform like Kick and send a dozen explicit kinds of messages and who knows what else?
5: Would it be better for Democrats if he was not the candidate here?
4: All I'm saying, it's like, you know, when I was growing up, if someone had a clear Nazi tattoo on them, you probably could conclude that there's a Nazi sympathizer. How, you know, at some point, are you going to continue to defend that or dismiss that?
1: Yeah. That's a tough one. By the way, the Nazi tattoo thing, I think, is going to be a whole lot more defensible, at least politically, than what I'm hearing is likely to come out about Blattner in the next 24 hours, if not in the next few hours, Clay. So what do Democrats do here? I mean, remember, Swalwell just got knocked out. They had Becerra. So see, what you have to keep in mind is, yes, it was Democrats who took down Swalwell. Well, it was really women who came forward and told their stories, but Democrat media covered it. But they had a plan B. And Becerra is now either number one or number two. Well, for the time being, I know we can't really say, but he's clearly a leading contender and a former Obama guy. So they had a plan B. What's the plan B if Blattner gets just
2: Janet
1: blasted?
2: Mills. They're going to go right back to Janet Mills, who is the current governor. That's who Schumer endorsed. So they thought that Janet Mills had a better chance of winning than Graham Blattner did. And that's why I think all these stories are coming out right now. They're trying to KO him before the primary is Tuesday. This is crazy stuff. And again, I think it's Swalwell 2.0. I think there's an element of Joe and Kamala and the way that whole Biden-Kamala switch went down, because I think they want to knock Graham Blattner out of this race before Tuesday. Remember, and we talked about this on the program before, I don't know when it started, but you don't drop out anymore. You suspend your campaign. It's like you're just kind of hanging there, like you haven't quite said, hey, I'm out. You're waiting to see if some sort of chaos is going to drop. And Janet Mills recently came back out. I don't know if we have that audio. I know we had it yesterday. And she said, Buck, to answer your question, I think she's letting it be known, she made a big deal of saying, I didn't drop out. I just suspended my campaign. So she is there and is ready to resume the campaign if there is the force out of Blattner. And I think the fear that they have, Buck, is that Susan Collins is going to beat a wounded Blattner. And so they're trying to KO him. The fact that it's coming from the New York Times, Tommy Lahren sent me a message. She said, you know, it's like, remember the horror movie back in the day where you would get like the dun, dun, dun. The phone call is coming from inside the house. You remember that horror story back in the day? It's like, you know, babysitters
1: downstairs.
2: Well,
1: that's like Scream, right? Doesn't that happen in Scream? And they realize, you know, because I can see you, you know, with the scary
2: voice. Well, he's outside. I'm a Scream expert. He's outside the house.
1: Whatever.
2: But
1: close.
2: But the concept is, back in the day, babysitters downstairs. Somebody keeps calling. She keeps hanging up. And then she calls the police and they say, you need to get out of the house right now. And she says, why? And they say, because that call is coming from upstairs in your house. This is the call coming from inside. So they are threatening Graham Blattner. I would imagine, Buck, there's probably phone calls going on behind the scenes now where if you drop out, maybe these stories aren't released that are as damning as they would be if you refuse to drop out. So I think this is a mess. I would pay attention to it. I think it is significant. And just FYI. So I like your call, Buck. If you look at the prediction markets, Susan Collins is almost favored now to win that main seat. The money has been pouring in on her, which suggests to me people think that Blattner is a wounded candidate as we get ready for that that Tuesday primary next week. Also, I'd point out, Buck, the Blattner campaign put out a new poll saying everything is fine. We're not losing any support at all. And they weren't up very much. And that's an internal campaign. It just kind of feels like we got the panic that is underway. We'll dive into all that and more when we come back.
6: 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Right there when you need them most. 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
16: Really? Hey there, I'm Jason Alexander, and this is my dear friend, Peter Tilden.
17: 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By the way, the script says best friend.
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16: 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Number one, we like to argue about everything. Driving, food, music.
17: No, we don't. And number two, when things annoy us or they perplex us or just don't seem to make any sense, whether it's something in the news or in our personal lives, we go, really, no, really.
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17: 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Jerry Seinfeld wondered why they refused to make the stall door go all the way to the floor in a public bathroom, but he didn't get an answer. We did by reaching out to an expert.
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17: 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How about that?
16: Really? 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
17: 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So we spoke to some of the biggest champions of the hot dog eats hot dog world of competitive eating to get the answer. And those are just a few of the things we'll explore on the Really Know Really podcast with Jason Alexander and Peter Tilden.
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0: Welcome back in, Clay and Buck. We got a lot of talkbacks, a lot of different reactions rolling in from so many different perspectives out there. Let's go to some of these phone calls. Guys have been waiting for a while. Dawn in Florida. Fire away, Dawn.
1: Hi, guys. Mad respect, first of all. Love you guys. First time reach getting through. Calling from the free state of Florida. And I just wanted to say that you know how Trump used to say too big to rig. So I feel like that's just what they're going to have to really hope for over there in California.
0: Yeah,
2: well, that's asking a lot.
0: It's asking a lot. Thank you. When they're going to continue to count votes for 37 days, I get nervous. Mike in Indiana's got a good question. Mike, fire away.
3: Hey, gentlemen. Good afternoon. Thanks for taking my call, Clay. I hear you refer to the betting markets almost daily, and my question is: has any study been done about the predictive nature of those markets? Just how accurate are they in predicting the winner?
0: Well, thank you for the call. And look, I think they're still in progress. Polymarket and Kalshi are the two big ones that are legal. As the markets get bigger, they become more reliable. I have not seen an over 90% chance that has been wrong yet. It's over 90%. Now, for anybody out there that thinks probabilistically, if you get a 90% chance of something happening, there could still be 10% chance that the other thing's going to happen, right? So it is like any other probability. But to answer your question, when they get to 90%, I have found them to be quite reliable. And I'll give you another example of how I was using them last night, Buck. I was watching the votes come in, and then I was constantly going over to the Polymarket site to see what the percentage chances were of who was going to win the race. They usually move faster than the actual vote tallies when people are putting their real money behind it. There was one upset. We'll talk about what happened in Iowa, a winner that was not endorsed by President Trump, what that story is, and it connects to Rush Limbaugh. I think you guys are going to enjoy the clip that we have for you about the new nominee to be the next governor of Iowa. We'll talk more about 60 Minutes. And Buck, I've got a reason for optimism. Data. Woo. To share.
2: I need it.
0: There
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0: When you hear about Israel in the news, it's easy to think of headlines, politics, or another conflict far away. 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
2: In tennis, at the French Open, the women's final, Mira Andreeva captured her first Grand Slam title with a 6-3, 6-2 win over qualified Maja Walinska today. Playing in her first Grand Slam final, the 19-year-old claimed the sixth tournament title of her career. She lost just one set in her seven matches in the tournament. The men's final will take place tomorrow. Number 2 seed Alexander Zverev will look to win an elusive Grand Slam title. He will face 14th-ranked Flavio Cabali of Italy, who advanced when 104th-ranked Matteo Arnaldi withdrew before their all-Italian semifinal due to a virus. Tonight, the Stanley Cup final resumes with Game 3 in Las Vegas. The Golden Knights host the Carolina Hurricanes with the series tied at one game apiece. And today is the 158th running of the Belmont Stakes in Saratoga. That's sports. I'm Seth Everett.
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6: Continues. I'm Paul Stevens, Fox News. The U.S. and Iran continuing to exchange fire, with the U.S. intercepting several missiles intended for Gulf allies.
7: Iran once again firing over both ballistic missiles and drones on their neighbors here in the Gulf, raising questions over the future of a possible peace deal between the U.S. and Iran. Now, U.S. CENTCOM confirming those strikes happening after its forces struck Iranian radar sites and shot down four one-way attack drones. U.S. officials say Iran then fired seven ballistic missiles towards both Kuwait and Bahrain. CENTCOM confirming six of those missiles were intercepted and the seventh did not reach its intended target. Now, Iran continues to leverage what's happening in Lebanon. Despite a U.S.-backed ceasefire, Israeli forces and Iranian-backed militant group Hezbollah are still exchanging strikes. Iran's foreign minister says if the fighting doesn't stop in Lebanon, then the entire war could restart.
6: And that's Fox's Jeff Paul in Dubai. Pakistan's interior minister, meantime, reportedly on his way to Tehran to try and continue talks between Iran and the U.S. Monthly job numbers coming in higher than expected for May, surprising analysts for 2 months in a row.
8: The Department of Labor reported a gain of 172,000 jobs in May, more than analysts expected. And the March and April jobs numbers were revised up by 93,000 jobs. The president told reporters on Air Force One Friday,
9: "I hope the market starts to learn that when you have good numbers, the market should go up, not down."
8: But hot hiring and higher inflation could lead the Fed, under the new chair, Kevin Warsh, to raise interest rates. The president said he trusted Warsh.
9: "The reason they go down is if it's doing well, people say, oh, we have to stop inflation. And it doesn't mean inflation. In fact, it could be just the opposite."
8: The numbers showed average hourly wages rose 3.4% compared to last May. Jessica Rosenthal, Fox News.
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10: As the field of candidates takes shape in this year's midterm election, Senator Tommy Tuberville says he likes Republicans' chances.
11: He tells Fox News that the Democrat candidates being put up for office are terrible.
12: Look at Texas candidate Tyler Rico. He's an oddball. And then, of course, they have a congressional candidate in New Jersey who's basically a terrorist. And now you've got this guy in Maine. We don't know what he is.
11: Graham Plattner's campaign has been plagued by scandal, from his Nazi tattoo to illicit texting and testimony of previous girlfriends. He's running to replace Republican Susan Collins.
12: This guy can't beat Susan Collins. She has a great base up there. They understand her. She represents both sides. She's not just a Republican. She helps out the people on the left in her constituency. So he's somebody that they just fell into. They can't find anybody else. They have no candidates. They have no candidates anywhere.
11: I'm Leah Brandon.
10: Two people are dead, five others injured following a mass shooting in Birmingham. Police say a man and woman were killed in what appeared to be a gathering at a home. Investigators still looking into the circumstances. Some 30 shell casings found at the scene. So far, no arrests. The accused killer of a Tuscaloosa nurse has been indicted. Matthew Taylor is charged with capital murder and other crimes in the killing of Ada Doss. Prosecutors say Taylor shot and killed Doss during a robbery in a hospital parking lot. Three Alabama college baseball teams will be playing this weekend in Super Regionals. The action gets

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6: Remain mostly dry this evening. Just a stray shower possible in West Alabama. Overnight lows in the lower 70s. And plan for some wet weather for your Sunday with off and on showers. Could be heavy at times with minor flooding possible. High temperatures approaching 80 degrees. From the WBRC 6 Weather Center, I'm meteorologist Matt Daniel.
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0: Listen as Clay Travis and Buck Sexton recap another week of exposing hypocrisy and fight to protect our freedom. This is Clay Travis and Buck Sexton. Sound off.
1: Welcome back in, Clay and Buck. Okay, Buck. Yesterday, I was a bit of a Debbie Downer. I was sitting around looking at the data. Consumer confidence is low. Registering at the University of Michigan, basically the lowest in the last 50 years. Of late, when I go online and I post nice things, immediately somebody in the first comment, scroll down, that's great if you own stocks. 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Make long-term decisions, 5, 10, 15, 20, even longer years into the horizon. But I decided, because one of our callers, I think it was a caller, might have been an emailer, might have been a talkbacker. I apologize for not remembering exactly her name, but I do remember it was a woman. She said, and we kind of dismissed it. She said, hey, you need to talk about the fact that the price of oil and gas was over $5 a gallon in June of 2022, 4 years ago. And Buck, you said, well, I think that's going to be a hard argument to make in the midterm here, because people are going to say Trump's been in office for 2 years. I'm not really concerned about what the situation was 4 years ago. But after she made that comment, and I was driving around, I mentioned that gas prices have started to come back down. In my neighborhood this past weekend, I paid $3.90 a gallon. So we're under $4 here in the Nashville area where I live. If you look, not every single gas station, right? I'm not speaking to what every gas station is in your neighborhood. And certainly the people in California are paying a lot more than the people in Texas are, for instance. But I did think it was instructive. I was thinking, like, why is there this national malaise? Why are so many people out there unhappy with the state of the economy? Why is confidence so low? And Buck, I decided, you know what? The worst economy in the last 15 years or so, I think it's fair to say, was actually June of 2022. This is leaving aside the fact that everything shut down for COVID. This is the fallout of COVID, everybody deciding, hey, we can spend trillions of dollars. There's no impact whatsoever. And I decided to go back in time and do a little bit of a research project and try to remind myself

0: itself of what almost exactly 4 years ago we were dealing with. And here is what the data reflected for me, Buck, that I do think is pretty significant. The inflation rate in June of 2022 was 9.1%. 9.1% in June of 2022. Also, the price, an average price of gas nationwide was over $5. That is roughly 70% more, 70 cents more per gallon than we are paying right now, 4 years later, when everybody is saying, oh my God, gas prices. The murder rate was roughly 6.3% per 100,000. It now has dropped to 4 per 100,000. So in 4 years, we have gone from 9%, 9.1% inflation to, frankly, around 3. It's about 2.8 if you discount for the fluctuating price of oil and gas. We've gone from over $5 a gallon to down to about 4.20, and we have dropped the overall national murder rate from around 6 per 100 to around 4 per 100. That's a big decline. That's pretty extraordinary accomplishment. Simultaneously, the stock market, the S&P 500, has doubled since June of 2022. That means if you had a dollar in the market, you now got two. That's pretty incredible. And that's just in the last 4 years. Now, are there, and by the way, that doesn't even factor in that people were being fired for not getting the COVID shots, that we were still being lectured for not wearing masks. How is it possible that people today in 2026 have a lower level of consumer confidence than they did in 2022, despite the fact that everything is better? Is that a crazy question? There's some optimism for you, Buck. If you look 4 years ago, you and I were on this radio program in June of 2022, murder rate skyrocketing, 9% inflation. The stock market was half of where it is right now and was down about 1,000 points from where it had been. And people were still getting fired for not getting the COVID shot. You were still getting lectured in some parts of America for not wearing a mask when you went into a restaurant. That was just 4 years ago. How is it possible that national consumer confidence is lower today than it was 4 years ago, when everything is not just better, it's light years better in 2026 than it was in 2022? Is this crazy? Is that too much optimism to start off the third hour of a Wednesday with, Buck? This is what I was doing last night, research. I'm looking around. I'm like, all right, I want to look at the data. I want data, not feelings. Facts, not feelings, as our friend Ben Shapiro likes to say.
1: Why are human beings drawn to negativity? That's the, you know,
0: this is actually a big picture question.
1: No, it is, though. And I think that it is the only real answer to what you're saying. We are, and I'm going to go way deep here for a second, or way back for a second. We are a mammalian species that has been evolving for tens of thousands of years, and we have very much the same biochemistry, with some tweaks and things here and there, but the same biochemistry that we did, Clay, when we had to be worried about saber-toothed tigers.
0: Yep.
1: When we had to, which I've always thought were particularly scary, the big teeth, all kinds of, either the short-faced bear, for example, which is like a grizzly bear on steroids. It's like a double grizzly bear, if you will. There are these things, whatever it was. Actually, other human beings was probably the single biggest threat that we faced. If you actually read about early mankind and tribes and how we interacted with each other, it wasn't very nice. But my point here is we have systems set up for anxiety to be a thing that preserves your life, for concern to be something that has to be at the front of your mind, because it used to be we got to be on our game and vigilant all the time so that we can survive. Now we have to remind ourselves to get off the couch, stop eating the pistachio ice cream, the most delicious flavor, turn Netflix off, go get some steps and you know, basically find things. Our brain now is finding things to be concerned with, to be unhappy with, to be anxious about. I think this is a really big problem in just the modern world in general. I do think you're right about social media amplifying a lot of these things. I don't want to, you know, like, to me, cigarettes are nothing but downside. So that's why I think social media actually has a lot of really beneficial uses. So maybe that's a little bit of my, you said to your cigarettes point, I think the downside of social media was greatly underplayed and we didn't know, and we're still really figuring out what it is, especially for children. You and I didn't grow up with it, right?
0: It's yeah, a different I think thing. It's one reason we're a little bit psychologically healthier than some kids who did. I mean,
1: you know, I mean, Clay was graduating from college and like everybody was still doing Napster and, you know, this is a very different time. Very different time.
0: This is a big conversation, but I do think one reason that people roughly in our age groups are able to have success in media is we grew up without the internet largely, many people in our age. But we are young enough that we learned how to use the internet. So we have actual real world life growing up experience, but then we also can translate that into how to communicate on the internet. And I think that's that hybrid, that bridge generation is actually particularly skilled in this space in a way that others might not be.
1: And so, but back to the overall thesis, I just think that if you can reason this out yourself, and I believe you'll come to the same conclusion. And this is also why people not only are drawn to negativity and also to conspiracy. Conspiracy is essentially interlocking series of extreme negativity, and like there's always this overarching they are going to get us, or there is some evil group that is doing all these terrible things, it's going to keep getting more terrible. There's a reason why conspiracy, especially online, does so very well. And yes, I know some conspiracies a lot lately have actually come true, but in general, whether it's true or not, it automatically grabs your attention, right? And I think that human beings are hardwired in this way. We're meant to find negativity. We're meant to say, oh my gosh, there's a what's the most classic hackneyed thing you can see, Clay, on local news? The product you have in your house that's killing you that you don't even know about tonight at 11. You know, like this is, why does that work so well? And so to what you're saying about why people don't want to hear right now, and by the way, we might have had people who are like, literally, you know, like, I'm going to listen to some country music now, or turning off. Everything you're saying is true. I totally agree with you. And I think that it's important that people hear this the same way that I thought it was important to say Trump year one was just ass kicking for America. It was fantastic. Trump year two has been, you know, some bumps here and there, but overall, I think still going very well. And you want to enjoy these moments because they're not going to last. But a lot of people would rather just tell you everything is always screwed. Everything is always set against you. It's a way to get attention. It's a way to get people to believe you. And I think it just goes to the exploitation of our underlying hardware, which is to look for threats, look for the negative, look for the scary thing. And, you know, part of wisdom and part of virtue is looking beyond those things and overcoming that and actually appreciating what is good. But already I feel like I'm boring people by agreeing that things are really good, actually, in a lot of respects in this country. In fact, I think you could argue that on a material basis, there's no question that Americans are better off now than they have ever been on a material basis, not on a relative basis to their bills or whatever. I'm talking about, this is the Warren Buffett thing. The food you have, the medical care you have, the average size of, you know, the American house, the average access to AC and the internet and all these things, better now than it has ever been. People get pissed off when you say that. And if you want to win an election, you tell everybody, look at how bad everything is. And then you find the person to blame for it. So this is what we're up against.
0: The other part of this that I should have added on, more positivity, murder rates collapsing. A lot of people didn't believe that was possible. But also average lifespans have set an all-time record. So we are killing people less frequently than ever before. And we are living longer than ever before. Both of those are very positive. And for people out there that don't want to hear it, because to Buck's point, there is a proclivity for negativity. If it bleeds, it leads has been a phrase that I've heard my whole life, particularly when it comes to local news. Just compare to 2022. I also think, Buck, you were talking about the instinct for negativity, for bad news to be leading the news cycle more frequently. Here's another part about this I will say. It's not only that bad news leads, it's that retrospectively, we remember bad times nostalgically better than they are.
2: Oh, yeah.
0: Right? So many people have already forgot, or they don't want to live through and recollect what happened during COVID. And 2022, 9.1% inflation, the worst of my life, the worst for most of you if you're that you can remember if you're in the neighborhood of 50 or younger. If you're in that world, now nostalgically people are looking back on 22. So people are going to be mad at me for sharing all that data, but the S&P 500 has doubled in 4 years. The murder rate has dropped from 6 per 1,000 to 4 per 100,000. That's unbelievable. Inflation has gone from 9% to roughly 3%. Gas is nearly 70 cents cheaper per gallon than it was 4 years ago on almost this exact day in June. And the average lifespan is higher than it has ever been in the history of the United States. Things are actually trending very well in many different parts of American life. Now, people might not feel like they are.
1: Yeah, they're throwing tomatoes at you in their heads right now, buddy. You're getting tomatoed.
0: There is a difference between how people feel and what the reality of the numbers can reflect. We'll take some of your calls, some of your talkbacks. Also, I want to hit you with some more details on this Plattner story that is out there. Not yet what Buck said might happen, but we'll get to that and more. And I want to play for you what happened in Iowa. A big Rush Limbaugh fan is now nominated to run for governor. I think you guys are really going to enjoy that conversation when we play it for you from back in the day.
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12: The Kennedy Center is beginning the process of removing President Trump's name from public view. Michael Kastner has more.
13: A memo to staff sent on Thursday by the center's lawyer said the president's name must be immediately removed from all letterhead, email signatures, and other documents. Signage that includes Trump's name must be changed by next Friday. A spokesperson said the center is complying with last week's court order to remove Trump's name. I'm Michael Kastner.
12: House Republicans are moving forward with plans to codify an official name change for the Department of Defense. Members on the House Armed Services Committee voting along party lines to formally rename it to the Department of War, which is preferred by Secretary Pete Hegseth and President Trump. Despite the amendment's passage, the measure would need to go through the Senate, where it faces roadblocks due to the need for Democratic support to codify it into law. Democratic Congressman Adam Smith referred to the move as one of the dumbest things that's been done by the administration. That's politics. I'm Brad Siegel.
14: Whether I'm driving or at work, it's just easy to put on and catch up on the day's news. I love that.
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1: Welcome back in here to Clay and Buck.
15: Clay, I like all the positivity that you were starting us off with today.
0: It's loaded lines with my positivity, by the way. Yeah. We can get to some of these in the second half of the program.
1: Here we go. Charles in Palm Beach County, Florida. What's going on, Charles?
16: Yes. How are you doing today?
1: We're good.
0: We're great. Hello? Thank you for listening.
1: Yeah, you're on.
16: Okay. Basically, I called because I heard you talking about how people are complaining because of the gas, because of this, because of that. But I remember when my grandmother used to talk to us about what they went through in the 30s, where they had to really make sacrifices, when they had to go without. And they sacrificed and went through that period of time knowing that there was going to be something better on the other side. But now people feel like, you know, if it gets a little tight or whatever, they want to complain, but they want to say, well, we need to cut back. We need to manage our money better. We're within our means. Hey, let's drive slower. Let's leave earlier. Let's make fewer trips. We can do things to adjust to the situation, knowing that this situation is not permanent. But now it seems like there's an attitude where nobody wants to make a sacrifice. Nobody don't want to persevere through anything difficult. We won't ease the street all the time. And the president can't make those changes. He has to make structural changes. It's like people talk about, well, fight about the tax. You can cut tax. That means the people who go invest and open up jobs and factories, everything can do that. And then there's more money in people's pocket, but they don't want to cut taxes because they want the government to grow or their business grow. I mean, the government to grow so that they can spend more money on nonprofit programs that really don't empower the people. It just keeps them enslaved to a system.
1: Charles, this is an incredibly wise call. This
0: nodding along with everything. Thank you, Charles. We're going to a break. I agree with, I co-sign on everything that Charles just said.
1: I'm sad we have to go to a break. I was going to let Charles just do the next segment.
0: Charles could say, look, when we come back, this is, I will take more of your calls. A lot of you want to weigh in. I also think Charles hit on something significant, and I'm going to kind of build on it a little bit more when we come back about what the culture is nowadays and how it's changed some.
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17: Stevens Secretary of War Pete Hegseth in Normandy, France, commemorating the 82nd anniversary of the D-Day landings in World War II, honoring those who perished on and survived that day.
18: They are a living embodiment of the warrior ethos we today revive at the Department of War. To the veterans here today who served in France and around the globe, gentlemen, we love you.
17: D-Day, June 6, 1944, the largest amphibious invasion in history. The U.S. adding 172,000 jobs in May.
19: Right now, Wall Street just doesn't understand that the Trump economy is really creating an economic golden age. And then another thing that is probably not going to make the headlines, certainly not in the fake news, is that the numbers keep getting revised up.
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20: Still no arrests after a mass shooting in Birmingham Thursday. The gunfire leaves five people hurt and killed 50-year-old Bernard Watts and 33-year-old DeAndra Johnson. Johnson's friend, Shantique Ransom, remembers her smile.
21: She would light up whatever room she would walk into. Someone who enjoyed spending time with her family, her friends.
20: Neighbors described the gunfire as sounding like machine guns. The crime scene still shocking Friday, with evidence of wounds on part of the house's yard. The Tide baseball team faces St. John's at 8 p.m. tonight in the NCAA Super Regionals. The second game in the best of three series is tomorrow, and if needed, the third game will be Monday. Sports writers think Alabama has a good chance to make it to Omaha and maybe the title. I'm Charlie O'Brien.
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33: Just before midnight on Saturday, February 19th, 2005, Danielle Imbo and her friend Richard Patron left a crowded Philadelphia bar. 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
33: Those same questions frustrated law enforcement. The FBI called it murder for hire.
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37: 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One of them was the target. The other one was wrong place, wrong time.
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36: 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No one.
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33: 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Allegations were made. and lines were drawn.
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4: Remain mostly dry this evening. Just a stray shower possible in West Alabama. Overnight lows in the lower 70s. And plan for some wet weather for your Sunday with off and on showers. Could be heavy at times with minor flooding possible. High temperatures approaching 80 degrees. From the WBRC 6 Weather Center, I'm meteorologist Matt Daniel.
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1: Welcome back in, Clay and Buck. I tried to be super optimistic. Doubled S&P 500, murder rate has collapsed, inflation has gone from 9 to 3%, average lifespan has hit an all-time high. Infinitely better numbers since 4 years ago.
2: This is important, because going back to my, you know, I actually took anthropology in college. So
1: yep.
2: I stayed at a Holiday Express last night. You know what I'm saying? I know some things about some stuff. It was actually economic anthropology, is what they called it. But Clay, in this example, before we get to these loaded lines, which I want to do, you are like the caveman who is telling everybody, oh no, it's fine. There's no saber-toothed tiger out there. And now, even if you are correct, people are going to get ticked off at you because they're like, what do you mean, buddy? Why am I going to listen to you? If you're wrong, I get eaten by a saber-toothed tiger. If I am freaked out and stay in the cave, we got a fighting chance if that thing comes in here. So my point is, not only do people get drawn to negative in commentary, but they get annoyed at people who push the positive. Because you, in this example, are the one telling them, come on, a short-faced bear, it's like a big puppy, no big deal.
1: Let me give you another good data point. I just saw this come across my thread. May in Baltimore, 8 homicides so far this year. That compares to 39 in May of 2020 and May of 2021. So what is that, a 80% decline in murders in Baltimore as an example of what we have seen since 2020? Let me hit you with one more idea, and then I'm going to go to these calls. I want you guys to think about this because I spend a lot of time thinking about it. When I was using social media and made the analogy that it's cigarettes mentally, it's like cigarettes for your brain, doesn't mean that there's not some benefit to it. But I think one reason why people are so unhappy, Buck, think about this, your anthropological background here. I think it's because the analogy I used was when we were growing up, Buck, you remember Robin Leach, Lifestyles of the Rich and Famous? You could probably do his voice well, because I think you can.
3: He's got a 200-foot yacht waiting for him off the back of his incredible mansion.
1: You might be different because you lived in New York City. I didn't know anybody that was actually that rich, and I didn't know anybody certainly that was famous at all. My point on that is we watched television and we saw people, you could also say younger people, cribs back in the day, people who were super rich were removed from us. And let me also build on the analogy. People who were super attractive, Pamela Anderson, Carmen Electra, you run through any of those women, we knew we were probably never going to meet them. Nowadays on social media, people are exposed to wealth. They may have a friend who's wealthy. They may have a friend who's incredibly good looking. And they're constantly judging themselves by the best curated version of somebody else's life. And comparison is the thief of joy. And it leads to overwhelming, I think, dismay at your own life. You used to judge yourself by people that you actually knew and interacted with. Now you judge your life by what somebody else has and that you don't even know very well. And you're resentful because you don't have it. I think this is growing. I think there's a rising tide of resentment. I think Democrats are going to tap into it. And it doesn't matter what the facts are in your life. It's not as good as the richer person that you're experiencing.
2: Right. But now I get to hear people yell at you. Steve in Allentown, what have you got for us?
4: Make a quick comment on when I was little, if I got in trouble at my friend's house, after my Aunt Helen got done disciplining me, before I got home, she had called my mom, and when I got home, I got disciplined again. I didn't misbehave because I knew better.
1: Thank you.
2: Okay.
1: I don't know how that connects with anything. Did we miss
2: what
1: this?
2: What just happened?
1: I appreciate the fact that you didn't misbehave because you knew you were going to get in trouble.
2: But Steve needs a gold star on the chart for good behavior. You know, he was good.
4: What I'm saying is there's a lot less. There's not the same kind of community now that there used to be. When I was a kid, everybody knew everybody, and you couldn't get away with anything. I'll never forget my idiot brother, my older brother, got caught for soaping windows at Halloween, and he wasn't smart enough to go out of the neighborhood. And somebody saw him, and what was really funny was we got to watch him clean, wash all their windows.
1: Thank you for the call. I will say this, and I don't know. My kids can't get away with anything because of the neighborhoods that we have lived in for their youth. They do anything, and we like to make jokes about, Buck, that the moms are like a CIA corps. They're on the phone before they can get home and texting and everything else. Every kid that does anything in my neighborhood for the last 10 years, they know way more about them than my generation. When we just rode the bus home and nobody had any idea what was going on. My parents both worked. Like, the moms these days, it feels like to me, are a lot of them are very plugged
2: Wait,
1: in.
2: Wait, what was the prank that you saw someone else do, or the thing you saw someone else do as a kid that you were the most, oh my gosh, this person's in so much trouble? You know what I mean? Was there anything you ever saw someone do?
1: I don't know that
2: do?
1: Kids still do this, but the throwing eggs thing is not a good thing to do. You used to egg somebody's, like, you know, their mailbox or the house or, God forbid, a car. And I would be like, this is a really bad decision. Like, I don't know the kids egg as much as they did back in the day. Eggs might have gotten too expensive to egg there for a while. But I do think, what about you? Was there some, what did people do in New York City?
2: There was a well-known incident in my school, my St. David's school. It was a little more rough and tumble back in the day. It's now very, very posh, but it was a little bit rough and tumble. For a private Catholic school. And there was a teacher who was a substitute teacher. And remember when they used to have those televisions that were on the, you know, the, like, the trolley? You know what I mean?
1: They'd bring, yeah. Television got rolled into the room back in the day.
2: They roll the TV in the room. This is how old school we are with the VHS tape. And the teacher, I was not in this class, but I remember hearing about this. And I remember hearing that it was an absolute pandemonium in the class. The teacher had put a video cassette in that was like a sort of Bill Nye, the Science Guy, like, let's look at atoms together. And they knew that this was going to happen because it was a substitute teacher day. Someone in the class switched out the videotape with pornographic material. Yes, this happened.
1: That at a Catholic school.
2: Yes. And the teacher stepped out, like, basically told one of the students, would you just press play for a second? And he stepped out to have a conversation. So my older brother was in this class. So I've heard the story many times. My older brother, Mason, the teacher stepped out for maybe 30 seconds out in the hallway. And you can imagine this, I think there were seventh or eighth graders at the time, went absolutely bonkers.
1: That's actually really, really funny. The poor teacher that actually stepped out, that is tough. Buck,
2: the kid, by the
1: way,
2: they found the kid and the kid got expelled, like, summarily, like that.
1: I don't think I would have expelled him. I mean, that's, I get it, but that's kind of funny. I would have been a lenient.
2: Okay, first of all, no one thinks that Principal Clay would expel. Like,
1: I would have been, a lenient judge on that one. Buck, this is actually dark. I hadn't thought about it in a long time. When I was in seventh or eighth grade, a kid tried to burn down the school. Arson.
2: Whoa.
1: He did not want to go to our school, and he lit, like, multiple times that people were like, who's this would-be arsonist? He caught the curtains on the stage on fire, and we were minutes away from the whole building going down. And that was when we had, you know, you're a kid, you have fire drills, and, you know, you're, most of the time you kind of roll your eyes. It's not usually an actual fire. I remember going out and there being smoke everywhere, firefighters. I don't know what they did to the kid. Vaguely remember his name, probably not a good one to say on the air. He was a minor. But I kind of wonder what happened to that kid who tried to burn down the school multiple times. Let's see, Mark in Las Vegas, what you got for us?
5: Hey guys, thanks for taking my call. I listen to you as much as I can, and I thank you for being so informative.
1: Yeah, for sure. Thank you.
5: Yeah, The reason for my call is I tuned in when you were talking about how long it's going to take to count the votes in California. I live in Nevada, and we take almost as long as California does. And I was a lead investigator on election matters in our state for a period of time when I was working. I'm retired now. And I'll tell you, mail-in ballots are the biggest threat to our election process. Also, in Nevada, we don't require ID to vote. And I would go out on stings, tell guys that are registering people to vote, hey, I'm from Canada. I'm just down here for a couple of months enjoying myself. Can I register? Oh, absolutely. Yeah, just sign right here. In fact, back in Acorn, I don't know if you remember that situation where Acorn was operating in different states, especially in Nevada, registering people. We went out to investigate Acorn outlet here in Nevada that would register the entire front line of the Dallas Cowboys because they were getting paid for this.
1: Thank you for the call. Look, mail-in ballots. This is where, again, we've been hammering this. Trump's right. We should do away with mail-in ballots. I think New Hampshire's got this right, Buck. I believe it's in New Hampshire. They almost give no absentee ballots. And everybody has to show up pretty much on election day and vote. That, to me, is the perfect way to have a secure election. Now, I also think early voting, if you want to allow early voting in person for several weeks, I'm fine with that, too. But this idea of, hey, we're going to let millions of people, we're just going to send out ballots like California does to every registered voter. Who knows what happens to those ballots, how many versions they are, how long it takes to tally. We're dealing with this right now. It's broken.
2: Let's go to a quick break here, Clay, because you mentioned this, Rush talking about Zach Lahn and yep. Obamacare, and we have these clips. So let's come back into that because we said we would get to it.
0: When hanging, you're not just learning, you're also laughing. 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
6: A busy weather pattern stretches across much of the nation this weekend. Strong thunderstorms are expected from portions of the Great Lakes and Midwest into parts of the Northeast, with some storms capable of producing damaging winds, hail, and heavy downpours. Scattered showers and thunderstorms will also affect parts of the Mid-Atlantic and New England. Along the Gulf Coast, tropical moisture continues to fuel widespread showers and thunderstorms from Texas to Louisiana, Mississippi, and Alabama. Some locations could see torrential rainfall and localized flash flooding, especially near the coast. Across the plains, warm and humid conditions will help spark additional rounds of afternoon and evening thunderstorms, while the southeast remains hot and muggy with scattered storms. Meanwhile, the southwest stays firmly in summer mode. Desert cities, including Phoenix, will soar above 100 degrees under mostly sunny skies, while much of California remains dry and seasonably warm. And that's a look at your national forecast. I'm Jim Forbes.
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8: Closing up shop today on Clay and Buck. And Clay, you actually were the one leading the charge on this, so I'll let you. But before that, I just want to say thank you to the Normally podcast. Carol Markowitz and Mary Catherine Hamm, they co-host that show on the Clay and Buck Podcast Network. They threw that party for me in D.C. yesterday. It was a great time. We had Dr. Oz show up. We had Andrew Giuliani. We had Gorka. We had all kinds of fun folks in the mix. And yeah, man, it was great. It was great. Clay, take it away.
9: Yes. So we're still waiting to see what the results are going to be in California, unfortunately. But we do have the results from Iowa. And there was a bit of an upset as Zach Lane has beaten Randy Feenstra. Zach Lane is going to be the Iowa nominee for the Republican Party to be the next governor of Iowa. And I saw this circulating now that Zach Lane has won the primary, very close race in Iowa. He challenged Barack Obama back in 2009 about Obamacare. This is going viral. He also is a big fan of Rush Limbaugh. We need to get him on the radio program, but I thought you guys would enjoy this. We have broken it up into two parts. This is back in 2009. Listen.
10: This is from Grand Junction, Colorado on Saturday. Obama and a town hall meeting. Zach Lane.
11: I'd love to have a debate just all out. Anytime, Oxford style, if you'd like. I understand how I'm willing to do that. But my question is this. We all know the best way to reduce prices in this economy is to increase competition. How in the world can a private corporation providing insurance compete with an entity that does not have to worry about making a profit, does not have to pay local property taxes? They do not have to, they're not subject to local regulations. How can a company compete with that? And I'm not looking for anything. I don't want generalities. I don't want philosophical arguments. I'm just asking a question.
10: This kid is amazing, and there's no question in my mind this kid listens to this program. In fact, well, no, not really. And there's a New York Times column today, Ross Doubted. And he just point blank says that these town hall meetings are filled with Limbaugh listeners. How does a private entity compete with a company that doesn't have to make a profit? The government? Stop talking generalities and philosophical arguments. This kid,
3: my name's Zach Lane,
10: this student challenges the president to a debate, then with one simple question that Obama can't answer, nukes the entire foundation of Obamacare.
9: I thought this was awesome. We have a second part of the clip, but that is Rush Limbaugh giving a shout out in 2009 to the current nominee to be the next governor of Iowa on behalf of the Republican Party. That's pretty cool, right? This is going viral. Here's the second part. I think this is Obama responding to Zach Lane's question again. Zach Lane, back in the day, going at it with Obama over Obamacare. Listen.
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12: It is true that there are certain costs associated with a private business that a government would not have to worry about. You mentioned a couple of them. It's conceivable that a private entity that's having to pay a certain interest rate for their money would be really undermined if the government is able to get money much cheaper implicitly because Uncle Sam backs this operation. I think there are ways that we can address those competitive issues. And you're absolutely right. If they're not entirely addressed, then that raises a set of legitimate problems.
10: Well, but here you have a rambling answer, and Obama just agreed with the student and explained why the centerpiece of his plan, the public option, won't work. Because he can print money. He didn't say that. But when he says, well, Uncle Sam, get money much cheaper implicitly because Uncle Sam back, print it. It's our tax people. Just go out and take it from people. Private insurance companies can't do that. So this student gets Obama to admit that his whole plan won't work, as he himself said. This kid is amazing.
9: What a perfect circle here. Now, yeah. Zach Lane, congratulations, the Iowa Republican nominee to be the next governor of the state of Iowa. And I would imagine we need to get him on the program. But I would imagine that anyone listening to us right now in Iowa is pretty gung-ho about going to vote for this guy. And certainly major salute from us on behalf of Rush and this program to taking people back to 2009. And now it's come full circle.
8: That's good. I like how we brought it all full circle at the end. You know what I'm saying? There's some balance to that. There's some synchronicity, you could say. That's how we're
9: going to watch. You're going to watch your Knicks tonight? Are they going to win against the Spurs?
8: The Knicks in six, my friends. The Knicks in six.
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21: Hostilities. I'm Pam Husso, Fox News. The fragile ceasefire between the U.S. and Iran is being tested.
22: Iran once again firing over both ballistic missiles and drones on their neighbors here in the Gulf, raising questions over the future of a possible peace deal between the U.S. and Iran. Now, U.S. CENTCOM confirming those strikes happening after its forces struck Iranian radar sites and shot down 4 one-way attack drones. U.S. officials say Iran then fired 7 ballistic missiles towards both Kuwait and Bahrain. CENTCOM confirming 6 of those missiles were intercepted and the 7th did not reach its intended target. Now, Iran continues to leverage what's happening in Lebanon. Despite a U.S.-backed ceasefire, Israeli forces and Iranian-backed militant group Hezbollah are still exchanging strikes. Iran's foreign minister says if the fighting doesn't stop in Lebanon, then the entire war could restart.
21: Fox's Jeff Paul in Dubai. Criminals from coast to coast are being put on notice. FBI Director Kash Patel tells Fox a nationwide initiative aimed at curbing summertime crime is underway.
23: There's too many criminals in our street, but thanks to President Trump and this relentless law enforcement administration with Attorney General Todd Blanche, we're arresting and convicting them in record numbers. And that's what you're going to see in every single community. As of 2 days ago, we launched another campaign plan strategically based on information and assets in the field.
21: Since the launch of Operation Summer Heat 2.0, the FBI has announced more than 32 arrests. Congress is on the verge of providing a sizable infusion of cash to the Department of Homeland Security. The nearly $70 billion package, which cleared the Republican-led Senate this week, now heads to the House. The legislation will allow the Trump administration to continue its nationwide immigration enforcement operations. Pro-immigrant advocates call the bill an ATM for ICE. 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
24: 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Just click listen, then swipe right and hear the latest news updates on your time. 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
21: A well-known Democrat running for California governor is advancing as ballots continue to be counted.
28: About 70% of the vote has been counted in California, and several of the outstanding ballots are coming from major metropolitan areas like Sacramento, San Francisco, and Los Angeles. Still, Democrat Javier Becerra is expected to advance to the general election in the gubernatorial race. At the moment, his lead over Republican Steve Hilton is less than a percentage point. Becerra is at 26.8%, and Hilton is at 26.4%. Democrat Tom Steyer sits in third place at about 21%. In the race for L.A. mayor, Spencer Pratt and Nithya Raman are battling it out for second spot to face off against incumbent Karen Bass in November. Raman gained a 1.5 percentage point between Thursday and Friday, slightly eating into Pratt's lead, but Pratt still remains in second place.
21: Fox's Madeline Rivera. Secretary of War Pete Hegseth is in Normandy, France, to commemorate the 82nd anniversary of the D-Day landings. The secretary honored the sacrifices of the American troops who helped liberate Europe during World War II. Earlier today, he emphasized the site is more than just a rest

0: The spate of fatal attacks is extraordinary. Australia has averaged around 3 shark deaths a year in recent decades. I'm Pam Puzo in New York, and this is Fox News.
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2: Remain mostly dry this evening. Just a stray shower possible in West Alabama. Overnight lows in the lower 70s. And plan for some wet weather for your Sunday with off and on showers. Could be heavy at times. Minor flooding possible. High temperatures approaching 80 degrees. From the WBRC 6 Weather Center, I'm meteorologist Matt Daniel.
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6: Hannah Davis joins us now from the Federation for American Immigration Reform in D.C. Hannah, some good news here. DHS now revealing millions of illegals have left the United States voluntarily or forced out or both.
7: That's a combination of both. Thanks for having me back on. You know, DHS numbers state that more than 3 million illegal aliens have either been deported or voluntarily left. I mean, over 2 million of those are self-deportations, and a staggering 900,000 were arrested just this month alone. So it's just proving how effective the current administration's immigration deportation policies really are.
6: How about the Trump's administration has put together the app, the CBP Home app, that helps folks. Is that working? I haven't gotten an update on that in a while.
7: It's definitely working. And without the CBP Home app, the amount of deportations would be significantly lower. Not only is it working, but it's also like very cost effective in comparison to having to conduct an ICE operation or an ICE raid and then a lengthy detention and removal proceeding. The CBP Home app allows these illegal aliens to log on, make a little profile, and then start their departures out of the USA. It is wildly cost effective. And so it's been extremely helpful and aiding these 2.2 million illegal aliens that have self-deported. Most of them are using that CBP Home app.
6: Yeah, when you say cost effective, meaning they assist you with some finances to make that possible, or is it because it's cost effective because if you don't do that, you know, with the app, it's going to cost you money in the courts in the process?
7: Well, yeah, it saves taxpayers money. I mean, ICE operations aren't free and they're not cheap. Mm-hmm. And then the lengthy detention and removal proceedings that these migrants go through after they've been captured and detained is also, you know, just time consuming and expensive, and it clogs up the court system. And so there's that one financial aspect of it. But then also, yeah, you're right. These migrants, I mean, the current administration has made it so easy for these illegal aliens to leave. You know, they're giving them travel stipends, packages, you know, airfare, cash assistance. And so, yeah, it's also cheaper for them, because if they're going to try and fight and knowing that they're going to lose this battle because they're here illegally, and they're going to spend money on an immigration lawyer, and they're going to lose wages because they've been detained. It's cost effective for them too, and yeah, the American taxpayer. It's a win-win for everybody when they go that route.
6: You know, when you mentioned flights, when people sign up through the app and they want to do it voluntarily and cooperate on leaving, do they help these folks, you know, I guess, pick cities they want to go to? Is their family waiting for them on the other side? And how is that different as far as where they're going versus when you're deported, where you're going?
7: Logistically, these individuals typically pick where they want to go, and they typically go back where they came from. I mean, it's one mm-hmm. thing to have entered illegally and then, you know, you're detained and deported, and you know, the government kind of chooses where you go at that point. And you're lucky if you go back to where you came from. But when you self-deport and you do it the easy way through the CBP Home app, you know, the government's going to give you carte blanche to kind of go where you want. And most of them are going to go back to where their family is, where they came from, or where they're used to. And so it benefits them and it benefits us, and there's no lengthy legal procedures, and you know, we don't have to conduct these ICE operations that are bad optics to begin with. It makes everything easier, and these people also get a chance to come back the right way years down the road. So it benefits everyone in the long run.
6: Yeah, that was my next question. I remember early on when they said, if you self-deport, you know, it's going to be easier for you. Obviously, we're going to help you do that. But secondly, you know, you'll be able to come back and do it the right way. If we have to deport you, forget it. You're out. I mean, so what is the process?

0: this now, if they deport you and your, I guess, ability to come back at some point.
1: If you've been deported by force, you're not allowed to come back.
0: Right.
1: But if you've been self-deported, you've taken, you know, yourself out of the nation and you've gone through one of the pathways to do so. Obviously, if you're not a criminal outside of the fact of the illegal entry, I mean, if you don't have any crimes under your belt and you're a stand-up citizen in your country of origin, after a certain amount of years, you're allowed to start the process to enter the United States legally, whether it be on a work visa, whether it be an educational visa. Mm-hmm. There's so many different pathways they can choose. And so, but the thing is if we've got to go and conduct an operation and for lack of a better term, round you up and spend money in deporting you and detaining you, yeah. Your chances of coming back are slim to none.
0: Well, so the
1: best thing to do is to follow the 2.2 million people who have self-deported themselves.
0: Yeah. Well, you and I know that the folks that came over that were never criminals, that just wanted to get out of the situation they were in and come to the United States. During the Joe Biden administration, even though you and I know that coming in here like that was illegal, but at the time, you really can't blame these folks who got the, you know, open door welcome mat from Joe Biden's administration. Well, the president up there apparently let everybody in, so let's go. I mean, you know, when you say you got here illegally, yeah, once you get here, look, here's how it works in our country. We don't care what Joe Biden told you. This is how it works. So in order to get back in legally, you got to go through X, Y, and Z process. And the good news is a lot of people are taking us up on that. Next question. Last question. 3 million illegal aliens have either been deported or voluntarily left. 3 million out of how many?
1: Oh, goodness gracious. How much time do we have? I mean, we think there's probably 18.6, gotaways in the 15 to 18 million gotaways that we'll never know where they're at. And, you just mentioned, how Joe Biden made it really easy. They had the welcome mat for these illegal aliens to come here. So the ones who kind of circumnavigated that process and still wanted to go under with no one knowing that they were here, those are the ones we've really got to watch out for. And those are the gotaways. Yeah. And unfortunately, we're never going to know how many of them there are. I mean, but there's millions and millions and millions, over 18 million illegal aliens in the nation total. And so what this is a drop in the bucket in comparison to the derelict of duty, how it was under the previous administration. But it's still something, and it's still positive change. And I think it also proves at the same time that immigration laws should always be enforced. It wasn't that Joe Biden's hands were tied or anything like that. He just wasn't enforcing the law.
0: Exactly.
1: And the pendulum shouldn't swing so drastically between presidential administrations. There's always going to be the rule of law. There's always going to be statutes and immigration policy that are written and codified by Congress, and presidents have to follow them. And so hopefully the next administration won't, the pendulum won't swing as significantly as it did between these last two. But it's a drop in the bucket, but we're getting somewhere with it. And if these numbers keep staying consistent, we'll see steady change.
0: Yeah. Very good, Hannah Davis. Thank you so much. I appreciate the update from the Federation for American Immigration Reform.
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0: Harper Harwell with the Birmingham Business Journal back in the studio with us. Good morning.
3: Good morning.
0: So you're looking fantastic. You have a nice Memorial Day weekend.
3: I did. Wasn't the weather I was hoping for, but, you know, we still had a good time anyway.
0: Good news is on these 4-day work weeks, we're back into another weekend before you know it.
3: Very true.
0: Well, what happened here? I knew that, you know, a while ago, I think you and I actually talked about how the, Birmingham consumers were all excited and showed up on a map in a survey as one of the hottest cities around. And all of a sudden, the confidence in consumers is flopping. What's going on?
3: Yeah, this is actually one of the first times that Birmingham has fallen to the negative in local consumer optimistic sentiment. So we've been one of the highest ranked metros in consumer sentiment in the last few years. But between March to May, it fell nearly 10%. And we're now in the negative values for local consumer sentiment. So
0: what did that? I mean,
3: you know,
0: what happened?
3: Consistently high gas prices. Yeah. I think people are just really unsure about, you know, the economy right now and also how that affects business. Gas prices are just off the charts right now, and they continue to be. And that affects people. You know, obviously that affects their day-to-day lives, and that affects, you know, that kind of has a domino effect to other things.
0: We can't be alone across the nation. I would think a lot of cities are going through the same thing. People are just like, okay, the economy is really a problem for us.
3: Yeah, one that shows, because Birmingham has been, one of the highest ranked for years.
0: Yeah.
3: We've always been amongst the top metros in the nation for consumer sentiment. But we're, you know, even Birmingham can't you know, stay high that long with all with everything that's happening in the economy.
0: Right. Well,
3: and
0: hopefully,
3: and
0: you know, we're going to get things wrapped up with this Iran situation here, and things will start to bounce back. So, all right. Well, some good news right in our backyard here. I mean, the kids in Fairfield got to feel pretty good about U.S. Steel right now.
3: Yeah. So U.S. Steel is committing $400,000 to complete the renovations at Willie Mays Park in Fairfield. So this is really exciting. They're going to close, that funding is going to close remaining gaps in the park's redevelopment, which has been kind of funded through a mix of public and private support. So this should be finished, I think, in the next few months. And that'll be a great resource for local families and kids.
0: Absolutely. Yeah. I mean, I love these kind of stories where, you know, you're building up the community, you're giving kids something to do besides run the streets. Mm-hmm. This park's going to be a draw, a magnet for kids to go do things, families alike as well. So good news there.
3: Yeah.
0: Well, Harper Hartwell, thank you so much. I appreciate you this morning. Thanks for being here.
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9: 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The American Academy of Physician Associates and the PA Education Association's lawsuit allege the department's impending rule change on the borrowing cap for PA students is unlawful. Under the new rule, graduate and professional students can borrow up to $100,000 and $200,000 in loans, respectively. The groups are seeking a preliminary injunction blocking the rule before it goes into effect July 1st. A new law in Oregon that closes a loophole allowing some online lenders to charge extreme interest rates for consumer finance loans. Michael Kastner with more.
10: Consumer finance loans are unsecured with a term of 60 days or more. Oregon limits consumer finance loans to 36% interest, but a federal law allowed some online lenders to charge over 100% interest. The new law opts Oregon out of the federal law, which will eliminate the option for extreme interest rates.
9: And President Trump says he wants to bring down energy costs for everyone by investing $700 million in coal plants. Speaking from the Oval Office, he said the money will be used to preserve existing plants and build some new ones.
11: If you look at China, if you look at so many of the successful countries, they're using coal. If you look at some of the real great failures countries, they're using wind.
9: He said coal plants in several states will be saved.
11: These were incredible plants. So productive, really producing a lot of the electricity.
9: And the United Auto Workers Union and American Axle heading back to the bargaining table amid a strike in Three Rivers, Michigan. The union wants better retirement benefits and help with rising out-of-pocket health care costs. Apple is closing three stores this month, citing a decline in quality at the shopping malls that house them. Apple is closing locations in Connecticut, California, and Maryland later this month. Most of the employees will continue their roles at nearby Apple stores. I'm Monica Nelson with your consumer and business news.
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13: A quiet residential neighborhood erupts in chaos. Carmine Galante, the feared boss of the Bonanno crime family, lies dead, his cigar still clutched between his teeth.
14: Masked men walked into Joe and Mary's luncheonette in Brooklyn today and gunned down Carmine Galante, a man believed to be the most powerful mafia chieftain in the country.
13: The execution sent shockwaves through the criminal underworld and set the stage for one of the most pivotal criminal cases in New York City history. From the minds behind the acclaimed television series comes Law and Order: Criminal Justice System. This isn't a scripted drama. These are real stories told by the people who have lived them.
15: My father should have been a dead man.
13: For decades, the mafia had New York City in a stranglehold, with law enforcement seemingly powerless to intervene. But the murder of Carmine Galante marked the beginning of the end. Discover how a group of young prosecutors took on the mafia and, with the help of law enforcement, brought down its most powerful figures. I'm Anasiga Nicolazzi. And from Wolf Entertainment and iHeart Podcasts, this is Law & Order Criminal Justice System.
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0: Joining us now is Jody Neal. We've had Jody on before. She's an expert on child sexual abuse and also a survivor herself. To talk about what's happening now with child sex crimes and artificial intelligence. AI seems to be in all aspects of our lives, and even with the sickos and the creepos out there. And this is dangerous. This is horrible. And, you know, it's scary to see what can happen with our kids and our grandkids right there in our backyards. I mean, it's so, so disgusting. Jody, thank you so much for being back with us.
1: Good morning. Thank you so much for having me. You're so right. It is very scary.
0: It is. And when you get to the point with AI where people are just creating content just by typing in a description of anything they want or using a photo to change somebody's look or whatever. I mean, how are we going to police this? What's being done to keep an eye on this?
1: Well, that's a really good question. And it's really a five-alarm fire. And What's being done is last year, the Take It Down Act was passed, and then it just went into effect a week ago, I think. And so that requires the FTC to enforce complaints when someone sees an inappropriate child sexual abuse material image online, like of someone that they know, right? Or themselves. Mm-hmm. And so now we have that very limited but real protection, and so I'm just so grateful that that happened. Otherwise, we're in pretty deep trouble, because Section 230 is a 1996 law that protects the social media apps from civil lawsuit liability exposure. And so until we get that taken down, we're going to continue to be really exposed out here.
0: You know, they've got algorithms in every social media platform to push, you know, opinions or, you know, dox people or throttle people or, you know, just censor whatever you want to do. Yet when it comes to protection and getting smuttoned off the social media platforms, especially with kids involved, they just kind of go, well, we really can't control it. You know, it's kind of the open wild, wild west out there. I mean, what do you expect us to do? Do exactly what you do to a lot of people. Cancel it, you know, get rid of it. So I got to ask you where we are in law enforcement, because AI has come on like a tsunami. And even Elon Musk warned us, you know, when this whole thing started really taking off, you better be careful with it. You better keep an eye on it. You better put the reins on it, because it's going to get out of control before you can even understand it. Do we have enough law enforcement, you know, specifically in cyber crimes units, to be able to tackle the onslaught of all of this?
1: Absolutely not. We didn't have enough law enforcement to tackle the human on human crimes that are happening to our real children from the real known perpetrators. And now we have this on top of it. We are swimming upstreams, not even an appropriate analogy. I mean, we're fighting for our lives out here. Everywhere you go, there are predators. I mean, if they're not already in your home or someone you know, then they're on the little rectangle that your child or yourself mm-hmm. are looking at.
0: Yeah.
1: So we have got to really, really ask ourselves some important questions and figure out where we want our infrastructure dollars to go.
0: Well, you mentioned the court cases, the protection, I guess, that these social media platforms have where you mm-hmm. can't sue them. Is there movement in Congress? Is that a state by state thing? Is it a federal thing? Where's the pushback on this and you know, try and get this changed?
1: Yeah. So you will not believe that the big tech lobby, and I'm starting to believe they're worse than big tobacco, big oil, mm-hmm. big asbestos. The big tech lobby outspends the gun lobby 10-1. On lobbying, and they outstaff the gun lobby 8-1. Wow. In Washington, D.C.
0: It just doesn't make sense.
1: Yes. So the National Center on Sexual Exploitation has put forward the Sunset Section 230 Act, and they're desperately working to get that revised, inviting big tech to the table so they can have input on it before 2027.
0: Well, you know, we've seen it time and time again. Follow the money. So if these big platforms are making billions of dollars, they got money to buy lobbyists and people to protect them and lawyers to continue to allow this smut to continue. I almost said it. But, you lack morality in your society. You remove God from your society. And the next thing you know, you're out there swimming in dangerous waters. You got to get back onto the rock and the stability of what's best for, you know, our human existence and, you know, our justice and this lack of fighting crime and loose on criminals is not helping the matter either in a lot of these places. So, yeah, the money and the greed and the lack of concern for law and order. We're in a tough spot in this country right now, and until we change our hearts in this nation, it's gonna be a tough struggle. Well, I appreciate you coming on with me. Thank you so much, and we will have you back, of course. Always great to catch up with you, Joe D. Neal, once again, expert on child sexual abuse and a survivor as well. Thank you, Joe D.
1: Thank you so much. I agree with everything you said.
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0: Shulman Fellow on Popular Culture for the David Horowitz Freedom Center, Mark Tapson, joins us now about the UK and the reality of what's going on there. Are they on the brink of just self-destructing here? Hey, Mark, welcome in. Thanks for being here. So are they completely Sharia law now in London? I mean, this place is kind of going to hell in a handbasket.
17: Yeah, JT, thanks for having me, first of all. But yes, the UK is in a bad way. I mean, things in Europe, generally speaking, are pretty serious in terms of the Islamization of society. But it seems to be really bad in the UK. And what brought this up and why you contacted me in the first place is no doubt my article about this trial that's currently underway in England over an incident of pretty outrageous injustice, which highlights these actually race-based priorities of the British authorities. It centers on this white British university student named Henry Nowak, who was 18, who was stabbed last December by a stranger that he encountered on the street named Vikram Digwa, who is an adherent of the Sikh faith, which is an Indian religion. Now, Sikhs are legally permitted to carry a ceremonial knife in public because that's protected under religious exemption laws. But Digwa not only had a small knife that fulfilled that obligation, but an 8-inch knife, which turned out to be the murder weapon. Nowak was stabbed 4 times, including once in his lung and twice in the back of his legs as he tried to escape, leaving a trail of blood. When the police arrived, Nowak told them that he'd been stabbed and couldn't breathe. Digwa told the cops he had been called a racist name. And so the cops arrested and handcuffed the bleeding Nowak, who then said, "I can't breathe." He lost consciousness and proceeded to bleed out from the punctured lung. So now Digwa is on trial for murder.
0: Yep.
17: But there's no evidence that Digwa was racially abused. But even if Nowak had insulted him with racist remarks, of course, there's no justification for knifing him and then pursuing the fleeing teen. But that's tragic enough. But the real outrage here is over the scandal of the police response, which is ironically very similar to the incident here in the United States involving George Floyd, who also said, "I can't breathe." And the left turned that guy into something of a martyr and took that "I can't breathe" statement into a rallying cry. So there's an enormous amount of outrage now about the two-tier system of justice in England, which prioritizes migrant minorities over the white Christian citizens there. And I think this is going to be a real turning point. It's become a real flashpoint in this culture war in Europe, in England especially.
0: Well, it seems like that Prime Minister Keir Starmer is, you know, the Mike Walls of Minneapolis, you know, in his position on these things. I mean, recently there was a big rally, I guess, put together by, you know, an activist on the other side, Tommy Robinson, who tried to unite everybody and said, "Let's get patriotic again, bring our patriots back and be what we're all about in the UK here." And of course, Starmer predictably condemned this rally. And I mean, he still is spewing all this anti-white, anti-Christian, pro-Islam, you know, genre, if you will, and way of life that, you know, how dare you mention Jesus Christ? But my gosh, if you're going to be part of Muslims and Islamic faith, then let us roll out the red carpet for you. I don't get it. When did all this start?
17: Well, that's a good question, but I mean, I would say it's happened over the course of a few decades, but it's really accelerated in recent times. And you're right about Keir Starmer. The guy just literally doubles down on every outrage that he perpetrates on the British people, mm-hmm. and they're fed up with it. So I think they're headed literally for some sort of revolution there. But I think this is the result of globalists in power in the UK and across continental Europe and pretty much everywhere else in the Western world, who are hell-bent on importing and prioritizing cultures that are hostile to the West. Yeah. And that's for a number of reasons. But the UK is really a flashpoint in this. And, you know, it's tragic to watch Keir Starmer face these accusations and then just simply label his critics as quote unquote far right. Because they're not, you know, it's not far right to be concerned about the direction that your country is headed.
0: Well, look, and, you know what? We're no stranger to this insane madness on the left here in this country either. And
17: definitely.
0: And to see what's happening, you go to Dearborn, Michigan, same thing's going on there. You know, Sharia law, it's full on there. In the UK, we've seen this for a long time. You're right. And, you know, the anti-Christian, I'm telling you, you remove God out of this and you start slamming Christianity. You're just self-destructing right before your very eyes here. And in the name of, you know, socialism and leftism, Starmer is just as bad as the bunch of them around the globe. So, well, I really appreciate you spending time with me this morning, Mark. Mark Tapson with David Horowitz Freedom Center on what's going on in UK. Thank you, Dave.
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18: So, Iran's foreign ministry tells Reuters repeated ceasefire violations show the U.S. has no intention of reducing tensions. This, as President Trump tells NBC, Iran hasn't made a deal yet because it's proud.
19: There are things they never thought they'd be doing that they're going to have to do. They've got no choice. And it takes a little while. You know, you're talking about 47 years of getting away with whatever they wanted.
18: The U.S. military says it intercepted a number of Iranian drones on Friday, thanking his supporters.
20: Since the beginning, Maine, you had my back.
18: Democratic Senate candidate Graham Platner faces mounting controversies in Maine as he tries to unseat veteran Republican Susan Collins. 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
27: You know, America's produced like lots and lots of stuff. 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
25: That's Ian Nagoski, who runs the Canary Records label.
3: A friend of mine said that what he loves is being the guy standing at the edge of the cliff, waving his arms, going, wait, no, let me look at those first before you throw them away. I think there might be some good stuff in there. I think there might be some stories. I don't think we should throw all those away yet.
25: We have a season, 10 episodes of stories from that realm, of things that were just barely saved, and in some cases, not saved at all. A bizarre tale of two infamous New Yorkers.
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25: A missing chapter of American music history.
3: There hasn't been a guess culturally that they matter, so they get thrown in the garbage.
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5: 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It's ephemeral. 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
10: Remain mostly dry this evening. Just a stray shower possible in West Alabama. Overnight lows in the lower 70s. And plan for some wet weather for your Sunday with off and on showers. Could be heavy at times with minor flooding possible. High temperatures approaching 80 degrees. From the WBRC 6 Weather Center, I'm meteorologist Matt Daniel.
16: 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Three never sounded so good. These are some moments from this past week's Alabama's Morning News with JT.
0: Well, Jeffrey Epstein, certainly scandalous, and I'm not sure we'll ever know the complete details of who were involved and what was going on, but I think we all have a pretty good idea. But move over, Mr. Epstein. Bigger things were going on long before you surfaced, sir. Joining us now to talk about what's happening with D.C. and folks in Congress and Havana, Cuba, Robert Tosh Plumlee. Tosh was a former CIA contract pilot who flew a lot of these folks around this scandalous time in our country. Tosh, thanks so much for being here with me. Good morning.
11: Good morning. How are you doing today?
0: I'm fantastic. Wow, what a story you must have. And I'm are you okay to talk about this? Have you changed your name to protect the innocent here? I'm a little nervous chatting with you. You got so much information.
11: No, truth is truth.
0: Amen.
11: It'll come out, whatever.
0: All right, well, let's talk about what happened here. This was back in, what, the 50s and 60s, I guess, during JFK era, the Cuban situation. So what was going on these planes that you were flying all these people around? What did you personally witness during these flights between Havana and Marathon Key and then obviously headed for Washington?
11: Well, okay, back in those days, let me back up here. What we were doing during the Cuban Project, they called it, that was a project headed out of a place called JM Wave out of Miami, Florida, CIA operation. We were applying guns and ammunition into Castro. So in those days, they had what they called gambling junkets that would go in on the weekends and holidays, and a lot of our quote politicians would be on these junkets, and we would fly them into Havana. And when I testified to the church committee, I made a statement. I said one of the biggest problems we had was getting those our politicians, getting them sobered up and getting them out of Havana and back to the United States undetected. So that was a question that came up, who were they and all that. Well, in those years, if you know, that's when the government could do no wrong. Whatever they told us, it was absolute truth. If stories like that had gotten out that they were on gambling junkets. But the problem was sometimes there was little orphan girls in their 15, 16, 17, 18, 19 range that they would be on these gambling junkets or around the casinos. And they would get picked up by our politicians and brought back on our airplanes, mainly for a name of a club, a gentleman's club, known as the Corn Club in D.C. That was a gentleman's club, had to be recommended by one of our elite politicians in order to be a member of that club. These little girls were given homes, brought back to the United States on board our airplanes, and set up at the Corn Club for prostitution. There was a big scandal about that, known as the Bobby Baker scandal, that led into the opening up of the, quote, gentleman's club, known as the Quorum Club.
0: Well, let me ask you about this. Let me ask you about the Quorum Club. Was this an actual place? Was it a mansion? Was it a building? Was it just a, no, a club it's that a was... Go ahead.
11: Yeah, it was a big building in D.C., and half the block down was a what they call it was a whorehouse, which was run by the same group, known as the Corn Club. So you had to have credentials and then be sponsored by someone to become a member of that club. It was a D.C. organization run by, Bobby Baker. I'm not familiar with all the details of the club, but at that time they had a big political scandal over that, and Bobby Baker, I'm not familiar with all the details, you know, now, but I lived through it, you know.
0: Well, let me ask you this, Tosh. How were these trips arranged, and who inside the government or the intelligence community appeared to know about them?
11: Well, in those years, you just get on an airplane, Eastern Airlines, for instance, and just go to Cuba, Havana, just like you're going to Tampa, Florida, and go gamble, and just like you go to Vegas today. Mm-hmm. So they're not arranged by any one individual. It's just a group of guys get on a plane.
0: But chartered flights, right?
11: Yeah, chartered flights, and go down for the weekend to gamble and play around in Havana. You know, Havana was wide open at that time. They had prostitution. In fact, the liquor that the Quorum Club served mainly came from Havana on board of our aircraft. We would bring Methusalem rum back into the country. The politicians who went down there to gamble, we'd bring them back in. Keep them sobered up. We had to protect these. It was that kind of information in those years couldn't get out that our politicians would actually get drunk. They were actually, they would drink and get drunk. Oh, that's unheard of.
0: Did Fidel Castro's government or Cuban intelligence appear to be, playing a part in this?
11: Oh, they had, in those years we were fighting communism. That was the biggest thing that there was communism. Hide under your desk. We're going to be blown up, all that. But the problem that brought the Quorum Club out was a German girl who turned out to be a prostitute who was a spy for, I don't know if it was Germany or for the KGB. I think it was a KGB. And she was a member of the Quorum Club, and she had serviced a lot of our politicians and also exchanged information.
0: Wow.
11: So that was her job. So that's sort of what brought the Quorum Club down was this, I don't know all the details. That was her assignment as a spy. I can't remember her name offhand, but I mean, nowadays on the internet, you can look at that up and, you can find it in the heartbeat. Even while we're talking now, people can look it up.
0: Tosh, I got to ask you, you were aware of a lot going on in these planes, and I guess we'll leave it up to the listeners' imaginations and then go ahead and times that by 100 as far as the, activity on these planes with these young girls and the booze and everything else happening. So we don't need to get into that. I think we know what we're talking about here. What did your bosses have to say about it? Did you share this information with the higher ups in the CIA at the time and go, look, I got to tell you what's going on in my plane here?
11: Well, I ended up testifying to the Church Committee in 1976. That was brought up during that committee, talked about. This is one of these hush-hush things. And actually, then they start a campaign, what they call character assassination. If you start too much talking out of school or asking too many questions, you're going to get character assassinated on letterhead memos. For instance, you can take a blank letterhead memo with a good official seal on the top of it, and you can write anything you want on that deal, and you can assimilate it, and it becomes fact. Because in those years, whatever Uncle Sam told you, it was the truth. In other words, we had confidence in our government. We had respect for our president and our elected officials. And that's what we worked under. And so we worked under official letterhead memos. Whatever they said, that was the truth. You're asking me about, okay, in operations like that, you don't go around asking questions. You ask questions, you're going to get a bullet in your head.
0: Gotcha.
11: The thing is,
0: you just flew the plane. Operation.
11: That's it. In other words, that's your job. In other words, it's not, in other words, when little girl, what I call little girls, when women would be on board plane, half the time we didn't know if it was some guy's sister or whatever. You know, it just, you just don't go into that area. I mean,
0: I got you.
11: This guy's that's the whole reason protecting these guys or getting them out of some casino, fighting, drunk, disorderly.
0: Yeah,
11: you gotta cover that. You gotta make sure that the media, Cuban media, Cuban Secret Service, don't pick that up. You got to protect that politician, so you got to get him out of there.
0: Let me ask you this: when you look at what took place when you were flying these planes and the activity going on, and everybody being hush hush about it, compare that to the Jeffrey Epstein situation and these elite blackmail operations. What are some of the similarities?
11: That's how he made his money. Was old prostitution and young girls and the same thing was going on back then. It hasn't changed. There's too much money involved in prostitution and drugs. So the program, because we're talking about this, is simply because of the Epstein situation.
0: Mm-hmm.
11: It also brought to the surface because of what I said under oath in 1976, about we had to bring these guys back with their little girls, these little Cuban orphans. I had questions about that through our politicians. Well, Mr. Plumlee, why didn't you report this? Mr. Plumlee, why didn't you do this? I mean, this was a CIA operation.
0: Right.
11: Cutout companies are involved. We're in the middle of a Cold War. This is communism. This is a... we got spies, all that. So that came up in 1976. Now, when Epstein comes along, someone got into that testimony and they said, well, hey, this guy, this pilot claims that so-and-so and such-and-such was on a plane. And so anyway, that came up. And then all of a sudden, the FBI jumped up and said, oh, my gosh, this guy's got to be discredited. So put these letterhead memos out. He's a felon. He's this. He's that. And so on like that, which are absolutely false. There was no hot checks written.
0: Right,
11: there was no whatever, So that's what I've had to put up with. Now, since Epstein come on the picture, that's brought that back to the surface again after all these years.
0: Yeah.
11: What was it that Plumlee said back in 1976 that parallels today what's going on? All this proves that maybe it's not the Quorum Club anymore. Maybe it's another club. Maybe it's something else. But the operation through Epstein and his little island and Botita and the planes and all that kind of stuff was covertly still going on after all those years.
0: Sounds like it's exactly what you went through and just repeating itself with corruption, sex, power, and money. This kind of crap's going to go on until the end of time, it sounds like. Well, your new book is called Deep Cover, Shallow Graves. In this, you also discuss the assassination of JFK. One question about that. Did Lee Harvey Oswald kill that president?
11: No, Lee Harvey Oswald didn't shoot anybody. Lee Harvey Oswald was what he said. He was a patsy. He was on assignment. He was operational. And he was operational in 1958. Before he went to Russia, and he took training at Nags Head, North Carolina, at a place called Illusionary Warfare Training. That's where he took language studies. And the 697 pages of his background that was given to the Warren Commission was a cover, totally false. Lee had 5 or 6 operative names. I had 8 operative names. We were running guns inside Cuba. We were financing both sides against the middle. We were running guns to Batista, and also we were running guns to Fidel Castro through organizations and cutout companies that were sponsored by the Central Intelligence Agency.
0: Wow. Well, Tosh, I really appreciate your time with me this morning. Very interesting career you had, very interesting stories you can tell. Once again, the book is called Deep Cover, Shallow Graves. Lots to discuss in here that I would imagine some of this is still classified that you can get into as well.
11: Yeah, that's what they tell me.
0: Okay, we'll leave it at that. I will have you back sometime. I really enjoyed our conversation, Tosh. Thank you so much.
11: Thank you for having me. I appreciate that.
0: Absolutely. Once again, former CIA contract pilot Robert Tosh Plumlee. The book is called Deep Cover, Shallow Graves.
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14: Daphne Caruana Galizia was a Maltese investigative journalist and blogger who spent her life fighting for truth, justice, and decency in a country overrun by corruption. 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
14: 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My name is Manuel De Lilla, former political operative turned journalist.
26: I'm John Sweeney, a former BBC journalist and investigative reporter. 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
0: Joining us now, homelessness expert and CEO of Free Up Foundation, Michelle Steeb is here, also the author of Answers Behind the Red Door, Battling the Homeless Epidemic. Michelle, welcome in. Thanks for being here.
2: Oh, thank you. I'm looking forward to our discussion.
0: Yeah, I see that the homeless problem is getting bigger in some areas and getting better in some areas. So what's the difference? What makes the difference? How do we improve it? It's everywhere. It's here in our city. It's across the country. California's certainly been riddled with it. So when you see advancements moving in the right direction, and then in other areas, it's still a hot mess, what's going on differently?
2: Yeah, well, I think the first thing that we need to recognize is that, and if you think about those that are struggling with homelessness, when they were in first grade, sitting Indian style on the carpet with the teacher asking them what they wanted to be when they grew up, none of them raised their hand and said they wanted to be homeless and struggling with addiction and living on the streets and in such misery, right? And we need to start there. These are people that for a variety of reasons have lost their way. There's so many more in America today than there was, just 12 years ago. And I'll talk about the 12-year benchmark here in a second. But I want to just give context to that in addition to say that up until about 20 years ago, 30 years ago, that the church was really in charge of the homelessness response, right, at the local level in particular. They are the ones that served this population. And slowly but surely, the federal government crept in and over those couple decades became the largest funder of homelessness. And today we sit at, in the last 12 years, and I'll explain that again in a second, we sit at the highest point ever in our nation's history in terms of homelessness. It's gone up about 35% in the last 12 years. And what's really, really important to understand is, as we mentioned earlier, many of the homeless, there's accompanying issues, largely mental illness and addiction, but also criminal history, which makes it really hard to get, housing and to get a job, domestic violence in the female population in particular. There's a myriad of issues that accompany homelessness, and we must address those issues in addition to their lack of housing. But our focus over the last 12 years has just been housing.
0: You mentioned something earlier here when you said the churches were heavily involved, more so in the past than they are now. And when you look at the foundation of this country and the writing of the Constitution in the United States, this was a Judeo-Christian document, founded on Christian faith and Judeo-Christian values. And those that actually signed it, the majority of them were practicing Christians. And over the years, and more so now than ever, I believe, that the wave of anti-Christianity in this country is sweeping us horribly. And when you remove God and you try and handle things on your own, we know where that ends up. It's a disaster everywhere. So when you stop those, I guess, values that we established this country on, and you try and remove God from every aspect of life, because if you mention Jesus, it's just offensive. We're kind of reaping what we're sowing here in some aspects, do you believe?
2: Well, yes, and I will say that there was a real deliberate effort under the Obama administration and Biden administrations to deliberately remove the church, the faith-based community, from the homelessness equation.
0: Yep.
2: They literally stopped funding organizations. Not a lot of the faith-based organizations accept government money, but for those who did, the requirements to keep getting that money, again, the federal government is the largest source of homelessness funding. So for these faith-based organizations who did accept government funding, a whole bunch of strings were attached that really prevented them from doing the faith-based component of their work. So it was a real deliberate attempt. I will say, you know, the Trump administration recognizes this. They recognize the failure of homelessness policy over the last 12 years. It's a policy called Housing First that provides lifelong housing to the homeless without any conditions of sobriety, of treatment for right. their mental illness, of work. They never have to work a day in their life for that housing. And that approach, again, called Housing First, that's been in place for 12 years, has resulted, despite President Obama saying it would yeah. end homelessness in a decade, it's resulted in a 35% increase. So the Trump administration recognizes that. Reinstituting funding for treatment services and in some cases mandates for treatment services for the
0: right.
2: portion of the population that doesn't understand how sick they are. But they're also saying we need the faith-based community back involved in the equation, and they're really encouraging the faith-based community to great as leaders.
0: Yeah, 100%. I agree with you. The church has got to get back into this, and we've got to open the doors and take away all the cancel culture on the churches in this community and across this country in order to get back into where we need to be and moving in the right direction. Michelle Steeb, once again, the book is called Answers Behind the Red Door, Battling the Homeless Epidemic. Michelle Steeb, thank you so much for being with me. I sure do appreciate you.
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4: Hostilities. I'm Pam Husso, Fox News. The fragile ceasefire between the U.S. and Iran is being tested.
12: Iran once again firing over both ballistic missiles and drones on their neighbors here in the Gulf, raising questions over the future of a possible peace deal between the U.S. and Iran. Now, U.S. CENTCOM confirming those strikes happening after its forces struck Iranian radar sites and shot down four one-way attack drones. U.S. officials say Iran then fired seven ballistic missiles towards both Kuwait and Bahrain. CENTCOM confirming six of those missiles were intercepted and the seventh did not reach its intended target. Now, Iran continues to leverage what's happening in Lebanon. Despite a U.S.-backed ceasefire, Israeli forces and Iranian-backed militant group Hezbollah are still exchanging strikes. Iran's foreign minister says if the fighting doesn't stop in Lebanon, then the entire war could restart.
4: Fox's Jeff Paul in Dubai. Criminals from coast to coast are being put on notice. FBI Director Kash Patel tells Fox a nationwide initiative aimed at curbing summertime crime is underway.
17: There's too many criminals in our street, but thanks to President Trump and this relentless law enforcement administration with Attorney General Todd Blanche, we're arresting and convicting them in record numbers. And that's what you're going to see in every single community. As of 2 days ago, we launched another campaign plan strategically based on information and assets in the field.
4: Since the launch of Operation Summer Heat 2.0, the FBI has announced more than 32 arrests. Congress is on the verge of providing a sizable infusion of cash to the Department of Homeland Security. The nearly $70 billion package, which cleared the Republican-led Senate this week, now heads to the House. The legislation will allow the Trump administration to continue its nationwide immigration enforcement operations. Pro-immigrant advocates call the bill an ATM for ICE. 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
18: As the field of candidates takes shape in this year's midterm election, Senator Tommy Tuberville says he likes Republicans' chances.
19: He tells Fox News that the Democrat candidates being put up for office are terrible.
20: Look at Texas candidate Tyler Rico. He's an oddball. And of course, they have a congressional candidate in New Jersey who's basically a terrorist. And now you've got this guy in Maine. We don't know what he is.
19: Graham Plattner's campaign has been plagued by scandal, from his Nazi tattoo to illicit texting and testimony of previous girlfriends. He's running to replace Republican Susan Collins.
20: This guy can't beat Susan Collins. She has a great base up there. They understand her. She represents both sides. She's not just a Republican. She helps out the people on the left in her constituency. So he's somebody that they just fell into. They can't find anybody else. They have no candidates. They have no candidates anywhere.
19: I'm Leah Brandon.
18: Two people are dead, five others injured following a mass shooting in Birmingham. Police say a man and woman were killed in what appeared to be a gathering at a home. Investigators still looking into the circumstances. Some 30 shell casings found at the scene. So far, no arrests. The accused killer of a Tuscaloosa nurse has been indicted. Matthew Taylor is charged with capital murder and other crimes in the killing of Ada Doss. Prosecutors say Taylor shot and killed Doss during a robbery in a hospital parking lot. Three Alabama college baseball teams will be playing this weekend in Super Regionals. The action gets underway tonight on the Plains, where Auburn hosts Ole Miss. Also tonight, Troy is hosting Little Rock. Tomorrow night, Alabama hosts St. John's. The winners will punch their ticket to the College World Series. I'm Jim Ferrin.
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11: Remain mostly dry this evening. Just a stray shower possible in West Alabama. Overnight lows in the lower 70s. And plan for some wet weather for your Sunday with off and on showers. Could be heavy at times. Minor flooding possible. High temperatures approaching 80 degrees. From the WBRC 6 Weather Center, I'm meteorologist Matt Daniel.
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13: And that's where I put articles. I try to publish two articles a week, and they're either things that I don't get to on the radio, or they're things that I've gotten to on the radio, but I didn't have enough time to go in depth as much as I want to. So go subscribe. It's free. And then share those with your friends too. So let's get started. I want to offer up a proposition to you. And before you just throw it out the window, I want you to just kind of sit with it and think about it for a moment. Because I think for some people, it's going to sound like heresy in some circles. Here it is. An election can be perfectly clean, virtually fraud-free, not any cheating or not even enough cheating to change the outcome, and that election can still be a complete, utter failure. You can count every ballot honestly. You could audit every freaking voting machine, the electronic ones, Dominion, whatever it is, I don't care. You could follow every statute to the letter, and you could still hand the public an outcome that we have no reason to trust. Because legitimacy is not just about whether the count is accurate. Legitimacy is about whether the count is believable. And in California, this week, believability went on a 37-day vacation. Kind of like Congress, right? Just decided, hey, it's June. Let's take a vacation. Here are the facts. And I want you to know right up front, these are facts straight from the California Secretary of State, Shirley Weber. So it's not from a critic. It's not from some right-wing nut job like me. It's from California's own Secretary of State. From the official running those elections, Californians voted this past week on June 2nd. As of yesterday, I'm broadcasting live Saturday morning, June 6th. By the way, I'm really glad I'm not broadcasting tomorrow. So if you're listening tomorrow on June 7th,

0: I'm not going to do it. Not going to do it. Californians voted back on June 2nd. So as of yesterday, 3 days later, county officials had counted about 5.6 million ballots, estimated another 3.6 million were still sitting there unaccounted. Now, that's not the right word, not unaccounted, uncounted. That's the better word. Now, that's not a rounding error. That's nearly 40% of the vote still in limbo while the races for both governor and the mayor of Los Angeles hang in the balance. The state won't certify the results until, drum roll, July 10. Do the math. From the day they voted in California to the day it becomes official, 38 days. 38 days. Now, the defenders have an answer ready, and they're going to throw it in our faces right now. And so I want to give it to you fairly because I know you're going to hear this. Because that's how we do things here. They'll say, oh, well, you know, California prioritizes voting access, ballot access. We prioritize security over speed. Every legal ballot gets counted. They cure mismatched signatures. They process same-day registrations. They run post-election audits. There's even a new law passed by the California Assembly, Bill Number 5, requiring most ballots reported within 13 days. And they'll say the slowness is a feature. Careful is better than fast. All right, that's fine. Let's take those arguments and then let's just rip them apart. You ready? Because the premise that you must choose between speed and integrity is completely a bald-faced lie. It's false. It's a false choice. And I can prove it's false because other people are not making that same choice. They're getting both. They're getting speed, and they're getting integrity. Let's go to Florida first, because I want to go to one of our own states first. Same country, same federal rules, 22 million people. Now, back in 2000, Florida, back when my old boss first got elected, George Bush, remember Bush v. Gore in the U.S. Supreme Court? That was Florida in 2000 was the punchline of the Democratic world. Remember hanging chads, butterfly ballots, 36 days of litigation that finally ended up in the U.S. Supreme Court? Florida looked in the mirror, didn't like what it saw, and Florida fixed it. They modernized. Florida started processing mail ballots even before the polls closed. And by 2024, Florida counted roughly 99% of their ballots within hours of the polls closing. Now, same mail-in voting that California uses, about a quarter of Florida votes were by mail. Same challenges, opposite result. The difference is not the capacity. The difference is the will. But let's go international, because I think the numbers here are astounding. Colombia held a presidential election on a Sunday. And by Monday morning, 99.98% of the result was in. Got that? Presidential election on a Sunday. I forget the hours, but let's just say it's from 8 a.m. to 8 p.m. Or, I don't know, 6 a.m. to 6 p.m. I don't care. Sunday. By Monday morning, 99.98% of the result was in and counted. 99.8% overnight. And then let's go over to India. India counted somewhere north of 640 million votes. More than the entire population of this country, more than the entire population of the United States in a single day. One day. They unseal the machines in front of representatives from every party. They count. And by that evening, the world knows who won. 640 million votes, one day, and somehow the Republic of India did not collapse into chaos over it. So when California tells me it physically cannot count 9 million ballots in less than 38 days, I'm sorry, but India just counted 70 times that number before sundown. It's the Weekend with Michael Brown. 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I'll be right back.
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10: Russ Faria was charged with a crime that he swore he did not commit.
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10: 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I've been a correspondent for Dateline NBC for 25 years, and in that time, I've never seen a story quite like this before. 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
2: Remain mostly dry this evening. Just a stray shower possible in West Alabama. Overnight lows in the lower 70s. And plan for some wet weather for your Sunday with off and on showers. Could be heavy at times. Minor flooding possible. High temperatures approaching 80 degrees. From the WBRC 6 Weather Center, I'm meteorologist Matt Daniel.
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Back Weekend. Glenn Beck is on. From the Mountain West. Hello, America. This is Glenn Beck. And I can't believe I'm going to say this, but you have to hear me out. You got to hear me in my own defense. Please hear me out. Bernie Sanders is right. Well, kind of. I mean, not about half right. Maybe a quarter right. But right enough to warrant a serious conversation. One that I have had on this program over the last 10 or 12 years multiple times. But I can guarantee you, even if you were listening that day, you didn't listen to this part of the show. You heard that part of the show, but you didn't listen. Guarantee it, because I said at the time, nobody's paying attention to this. It has to be discussed right now before it's too late. But everyone thought AI was sci-fi. Robots taking your job, sci-fi. Well, Bernie Sanders came out with a new plan. Wow, sounds tremendous. I'm going to share that with you and show you where he's right and where he's very wrong in 60 seconds. Let's talk about something that matters more every year. Dads, real dads, the ones who show up, who provide, who protect, who teach their kids right from wrong, even when it's really super hard. 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Talked about one word, and this one word describes almost every argument we are actually having in America. And you'll understand how that works out here in just a minute. But let me give you that one word that is the actual argument for everything. The one word is mine. Let me explain. This has not hit your kitchen table yet, but it will. Please hear me, this will. And if you don't deal with it now, you will be in panic and the Bernie Sanders of the world are going to give you something that is dressed up in the prettiest language you've ever heard. You want to date that pretty thing like nobody's business. It's all about artificial intelligence and it's about your data. And underneath all of it is one question. Who owns

0: I can't believe it's been 4 years since the overturn of Roe, but tragically, abortions have continued to rise. 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
0: Okay, so we're at this fork of the road. Now, let me give you two paths. First, Bernie Sanders. Washington takes stock in all of these companies, and then Washington runs a fund. And then Washington decides who benefits and when, and you get to hope that you're on the list. And the citizen becomes the client, and the state becomes the parent. And you just keep getting smaller. Path two, you own your slice. Now, maybe you take it as a dividend, a check. Maybe you take it every year. No agency, no strings, no form to fill out in triplicate. Or maybe you don't spend a dime of it. Maybe you pool it voluntarily with your family or your church or your community, and you let it compound. Okay, you let it grow. You let the markets do the boring, beautiful thing they always do. Turn a little capital into a lot of it over time. So what's the difference between these two stories? Notice what nobody did in that second story. Nobody forced you. Nobody drafted you into somebody else's vision of the country. And that is the entire ballgame. The collective says, we'll decide for you. But freedom says, no, you decide. The collective says the government owns the future and part of it. And freedom says, no, you own the future. The collective says, trust us. Freedom says, trust yourself. Turning your data into a property right is going to be hard. Nobody has fully cracked this code. They don't know how to do it yet. Lawyers are going to get rich either way. But hard has never been an excuse to hand the harvest over to Washington and then have them call it generosity. The founders understood something that we keep forgetting here. The job of government is not to manage your life. It's to protect your right to go and create. You get that thing right. You protect property. You protect the person and free people to build themselves, and everything changes. And that's not a theory. That's the idea that built the most prosperous nation that has ever existed on the planet. And we can do it again. So as you start to see jobs being lost, you hear about these giant companies making billions and billions and trillions of dollars. And it is based on your back, your personal property. I mean, do you have access to all of the information they have on you? They can predict you better than you can. They know what you're going to do before you know what you're going to do, and they can shape you. I want my personal property back. If they want access to it, they can buy it from me. But remember, none of this will come down to a fund or a tax or a 50-page bill that nobody will even read. It comes down to that one word, the first word that every two-year-old learns, the word that built this country and scares every central planner like Bernie Sanders who has ever lived. And that word is mine. The government is saying that's mine on your behalf. I say, government, get the hell out of the way. That is mine. And I don't give you the right to take anything that is mine and then hold it for me. No. Bernie Sanders is, this is a dangerous idea that changes us fundamentally. Property rights. Get property rights correct on this, and we will solve a ton of problems. And you know what? Jason and I were talking before the show, and, you know, I said, they have all of our data, and they are, I mean, look this up. Jason, you should do a Glenn AI. I think I've done enough shows on it to where I could pull this, where I've talked about the death of free will. You don't know if you had the idea or they gave you the idea because they know you so well. They have all your data points. So who's controlling whom? Which, by the way, leads me to a little bit of history here. This is a letter from the White House, signed by Lyndon Baines Johnson, to the governor of California, Edmund Brown, in 1964, where Brown was saying, hey, we need some investment here because we need to do some high-tech stuff. This is the letter that, this is the beginning of Silicon Valley. And he's talking about, yes, we've got existing federal programs. We're going to be doing some things in California, blah, blah, blah. This is the beginning of Silicon Valley. The United States government and the CIA in particular funded a lot of Silicon Valley. So again, you do own it. Your tax dollars funded a lot of Silicon Valley. Then we gave them all the information, which is strangely exactly what the CIA has wanted the American people to do and give them forever. Can we stop giving the government more of our stuff? Can we start looking at our intellectual property, who we are, all of our data as mine? It's my property, period. Pay me for it.
3: Glenn Beck will be back.
0: You've been hearing about the struggles with the country's housing market for a couple of years now. Higher mortgage rates have led to stagnation, and home sellers and buyers are sitting on the sideline. 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
4: Fox News. I'm Carmen Roberts. 5 days after the primaries and the mail-in ballot count goes on in California.
5: In the California governor's race, Javier Becerra advancing to the November runoff after trailing former Fox News host and candidate Steve Hilton. But current vote numbers stand at Becerra at just under 30%, Tom Steyer at just under 24%, and Hilton in third at 21%.
4: Fox's Marianne Rafferty. In the Los Angeles mayor's race, Nathia Rahman is gaining ground on second place Spencer Pratt to face off against Mayor Karen Bass in November. And the New York Knicks beat the San Antonio Spurs last night 105-104.
6: This magic carpet ride continues. 13 straight victories and they lead 2-0 here in these NBA Finals.
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7: A retired Birmingham judge says Alabama's redistricting fight is not over. Former federal judge UW Clemens sees more action ahead on Alabama redistricting.
8: The Supreme Court may grant a stay. Even if it does, The three-judge court will be required to deal with our constitutional issue.
7: Judge Clemens says the 2023 congressional map allowed by the Supreme Court creates a racially gerrymandered District 7. A former Huntsville police officer charged with three counts of capital murder will get a new trial date. A court is pushing the start of David McCoy's trial to April 2027. The Thursday ruling is only one of several delays. Prosecutors want the death penalty for the murder of 26-year-old Courtney Spriggins, pregnant with McCoy's child. I'm Charlie O'Brien.
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12: Imagine you're struggling with back pain for months. No one can tell you what's wrong. 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
13: And the words that he said that I wanted to hear was, "I can fix you." And, you know, those are magic words. 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
14: Nothing but good reports and a list of accolades that were two pages long.
15: When you talk to him, he's engaging. He seems very intelligent. He's witty. He's charming.
16: He'd always talk about, "I'm going to be a doctor."
15: But he has this dark side that he likes to keep separate and hidden from everybody else.
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23: Remain mostly dry this evening. Just a stray shower possible in West Alabama. Overnight lows in the lower 70s. And plan for some wet weather for your Sunday with off and on showers. Could be heavy at times. Minor flooding possible. High temperatures approaching 80 degrees. From the WBRC 6 Weather Center, I'm meteorologist Matt Daniel.
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0: Every summer, man, I come up here to the Mountain West and I see the news of somebody being gored by a bison. And I'm cheer for the bison. I really do. And because people go to Yellowstone and they just think, oh, look, it's a park. It's a zoo. Look, it's like Disneyland, except the animals are real, but they act like audio animatronics. They'll never hurt us. Oh, my gosh, you people are so stupid. But I want to continue our conversation on what I was just saying, because we got into the break and Jason, you know, was talking to the insiders and Ricky had some comments on it. This is such an important thing. The data, who owns the data? And this all stems from a press conference that Bernie Sanders had, where he wants the government to get in bed with these AI companies. For the love of little baby Jesus, hear me. Do not allow our government to get deeper in bed with these AI companies. Don't allow them to do it. These AI companies, I don't trust them at all, at all. They have taken and built this entire system on your back. Then they're going to destroy your job. Now, this could be a really good thing, but when you have the best minds in the world saying you're going to have 50, 60% unemployment globally in the next 10 years, you better have a way to have people make money. Well, one of them is your data. Jason, how was it? What was the question you had that got me into the fingerprints? Because I want to pick it up where you were thinking, because I think most people are think like this.
1: About how, what I was just talking about in the insider chat.
0: Yeah, about how it's not, how it's, you're not that unique. It's the same thing over and over and over again. You were talking about.
1: Oh,
0: acting.
1: So all new technologies appear like they're just improvements on past. You could call it intellectual property, what people thought, the inventions they did, you know, their theories. And it's usually improved upon by some new technology. Is that not AI? I mean, we've willfully given over every single thing that they have now used to create AI. We've signed it away every time we use Google search or Chrome or any other, you know, application. We've given it away freely. So now they have used that, improved upon that intelligence to allow us to use these tools. How is that any different?
0: But now they stolen? Are, but now they are, but now they are, because it's not exactly stolen. We all went in this, but they had information that we did not have. Okay. Like, for instance, when we traded Manhattan for beads, strings of beads with the Native Americans, we didn't rip them off. That was a fair price to them. They thought they were ripping us off. They said, no man can own property. We don't own this property. The great God owns this property. So you want to buy it from us? Sure. How about you give us some of that stuff? They laughed at us. You can't do that. That wasn't part of their culture. Okay. And that's what they asked for. And many times we paid big prices. Later, we paid big, big dollars. We bought Pennsylvania three times from three different tribes. Because one said, well, you just paid them. Well, they stole it from us. And so we paid them. And then the third group came in and said, but they stole it from us. And so we paid them. I mean, that is different. This is something where these people knew exactly what they were building. They knew it in the 80s or in the 90s. They knew what they were. When Google did it, remember, Google didn't take advertising for a while. They were just a search engine for free. And we kept saying, well, why is it? Why is it free? Because you're the product. What they were getting from you was far more valuable. And I talked about it in the 90s. They are studying how the human brain works. And beyond just the human brain, so they can create AI, beyond the human brain, they will then, after they get that, they will look to your specific brain. Okay? So you can build on all kinds of ideas. I'm a collection. You steal from me, you've stolen twice, at least twice. Okay. I am a collection of my grandfather, my father, Walt Disney, Orson Welles, Michael O'Shea, I'm missing Charlie Brown, all these people, Don Imus, all these people I used to listen to, they shaped me. But I'm none of them. I am my own unique fingerprint. I am different than them. Okay. So I observed them, and then I took what I thought was good and I adopted that into me, which makes me unique. What they're doing is they mapped us, okay, and to see how humans think. That's one thing. But now they're taking our data and they're manipulating us because they know specifically. Do you remember the argument was it was all atomized, right? Wasn't that the argument? That all the data is atomized, so you don't know who it is. It's not personal. It is personal. They know all of us. They know exactly how we think, which leads you to, again, what I was saying earlier, the death of free will. When these companies are so good at manipulating data and they are motivated by either political motives, financial motives, just their own social motives, the algorithms search you out and go, what is the best way to get that person to do A, B, or C? How do I get them to stand up and put a Black Lives Matter black box on their social media? How do I get them to do that? Well, it was crude in the past, but now it is becoming so subtle that you don't know it. You think you're making an informed choice yourself, but are you? Or have you been manipulated so subtly by these companies that they are pushing you one way or another? It is the combination of the highest tech known to man to the point that most people don't even understand. It's magic to them. They don't even understand what is possible with AI or AGI. Okay? I have no idea. It's the combination of that and propaganda. And then you mix the government with all of their social, one way or the other, right or left, all of their social programs, all of their evil schemes, in my opinion, lots of them are, where they're just going to keep you down. They'll tell you, look at what happened with COVID. Look at how COVID. The government made money because of a public-private partnership. They made money with these pharmaceutical companies. We showed you the evidence. Jason, do you remember what it was? It was not a routing number, but it was the instructions, you know, in the deal that they made with Pfizer and others on how to send them the royalty shares for every vaccine that they made. We showed this on television. We had the documentation. Did you get any of that? Did you get a dime of that? Did you ever hear about any big advancement that we made on your behalf because of that? They hid that. Where'd that money go? Now you want to give Bernie Sanders 50% of these AI companies, which would give them a seat at the table, our government, a seat at the table of these AI companies? Not on your life. Never. Not on your life. You want to talk about power? That is unimaginable power that you'd be giving to the United States government. No. No, no. No. I don't know. Is any of this making sense, Ricky?
2: Yeah, I also think it's interesting that Bernie Sanders, who has historically been very skeptical, putting it nicely, of big tech, is suddenly finding a way to get into bed with them in a way that makes him feel comfortable.
0: Right, because 50%, you have a seat on the board of directors.
2: And who is you? Is it me, the taxpayer?
0: Like Bernie Sanders. No, it's Bernie Sanders or whoever the government appoints. You'll never, those people will never answer to you. So it will be Bernie Sanders. Can you imagine how far in the rear view mirror we would be if we had politicians on the board of directors of these tech companies where you had a 50% vote and voice in those tech companies on where and what should be done. We will be the Soviet Union making the Zill the worst car ever made overnight. There are so many things wrong with this plan. But he's right about property rights. He's right about the destruction of jobs. He's right. You know, there's, I was going to do a monologue on energy and these data centers. I saw a protest in Logan, Utah about data centers. And I actually, somebody in the car, may have been my son. I think it was my son who was all excited. Like, Dad, these guys are absolutely right. And I'm like, no, they're not, son. No, they're not. It feels right. It feels right. And they make good points, but their solution is not right. And that is the problem that we're going to be facing. All of these things are going to come at you screaming down the highway at 100 miles an hour. And you're going to be like, oh my gosh, what about our water? What about our electricity? I'm paying too much. What about my privacy? What about my job? All of these things are going to come screaming down the highway. And unless you know your principles, you're going to be on the wrong side. Because what the signs said, no, water is scarce. Water must be for people first. Energy, our energy prices are already too expensive. Those are absolutely valid concerns. And they have to be addressed. But the principle will tell you, you don't stop progress. You find a way to solve those problems. And you don't solve them. You say, great, you want that land? Here's what you have to do. I have a no unless policy in my life. I can say no to any idea. Somebody can come up and say, hey, blah, blah, blah, blah, blah. Now listen to the idea. Okay. My answer is no, unless you do X, Y, and Z. If you can solve these problems, if you can do these things, then I'm for it. Don't say no. Say no unless. And that's what the protest on all of this stuff need to be about. No, no, no, no. Bernie, no. Unless it's about private property. That negates half of your idea, more than half of your idea. But it gets to the real issue that people are thinking. I'm being screwed here. I'm losing my job. And you've taken all of this stuff from me. And now you've left me with nothing. And you've built it on my back. Okay. No, you're not going to do that unless you solve the private property. No, you're not going to build those data centers unless you solve the electricity and the water problem. And you are creating more than you're taking. Solve those. And I'm in it. Let's stop being against things. Let's be for our principles, because our principles will always lead the way out. All right, back in just a second.
3: Crap.
4: Turns out.
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4: Common sense ain't all that common. But around here, it's still standard equipment. Glenn Beck returns in a minute.
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18: A few miles from the glass spires of Midtown Atlanta lies the South River Forest. 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
0: Jason, can you play that clip that you were just telling the insiders about a few minutes ago? Set this up.
1: Which clip?
0: The clip of Canada and what's happening up in Canada.
1: don't have that. Oh no, that I was setting that. This is the Senate. This is what, that's what I was talking about. For
2: Oh yeah. Sorry. The Senate. Yes. Of what? What's his name in Connecticut said.
1: Senator from Chris Murphy. Yep,
2: yeah, Chris Murphy. Here, listen to what he said and relate this to Canada Gang. Listen to this.
3: I'm actually somebody that believes it's probably time to change the rules of the Senate. So I'm not going to sit here and tell you that I am defending or willing to defend all of the current rules of the Senate. But let's just be clear. Once Republicans have taken the lid off this jar, there's no putting it back. Republicans are now using reconciliation to fund the ongoing appropriations of the government in an area where it was hard to get agreement with Democrats. Democrats are going to do the same thing. Regardless of how the rules change, now Democrats are just going to say, you know what? When we have power, we don't need to negotiate with Republicans over the hard stuff. We don't need your votes because we'll just go fund the government through reconciliation. So you've changed the practice of the Senate here.
2: They've been doing reconciliation now for a while. We haven't had a budget since 2008. Maybe you guys should actually do your job. Maybe that's what should happen. More importantly, look at what he's saying. We're going to change the rules. I'm not even standing here to defend the rules. We're going to change them. More in a minute.
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2: 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You wake up with a spring in your step. 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
2: Iran not close to the peace table. I'm Roger Stern, Fox News. Despite President Trump's hopes that the Iran war ends soon, Iran is still attacking other nations, and Fox's Jeff Paul is in Dubai.
3: Officials involved with CENTCOM say those strikes happened hours after its forces struck Iranian radar sites and shot down four one-way attack drones. U.S. officials say Iran then fired seven ballistic missiles towards Kuwait and Bahrain. CENTCOM confirming six of those missiles were intercepted and the seventh did not reach its intended target. Iran continues to leverage what is happening in Lebanon. Despite a U.S.-backed ceasefire, Israeli forces and the Iranian-backed militant group Hezbollah are still exchanging strikes. Iran's foreign minister says if the fighting doesn't stop in Lebanon, then the entire war could restart.
2: Pakistan's interior minister is traveling to Tehran to revive stalled negotiations between Iran and the U.S. A well-known Democrat running for California governor is advancing as the vote count continues to be painfully slow.
4: About 70% of the vote has been counted in California, and several of the outstanding ballots are coming from major metropolitan areas like Sacramento, San Francisco, and Los Angeles. Still, Democrat Javier Becerra is expected to advance to the general election in the gubernatorial race. At the moment, his lead over Republican Steve Hilton is less than a percentage point. Becerra is at 26.8%, and Hilton is at 26.4%. Democrat Tom Steyer sits in third place at about 21%. In the race for L.A., Mayor Spencer Pratt and Nithya Raman are battling it out for second spot to face off against incumbent Karen Bass in November. Raman gained a 1.5 percentage point between Thursday and Friday, slightly eating into Pratt's lead, but Pratt still remains in second place.
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5: As the field of candidates takes shape in this year's midterm election, Senator Tommy Tuberville says he likes Republicans' chances.
6: He tells Fox News that the Democrat candidates being put up for office are terrible.
7: Look at Texas candidate Tyler Rico. He's an oddball. And, of course, they have a congressional candidate in New Jersey who's basically a terrorist. And now you've got this guy in Maine. We don't know what he is.
6: Graham Plattner's campaign has been plagued by scandal, from his Nazi tattoo to illicit texting and testimony of previous girlfriends. He's running to replace Republican Susan Collins.
7: This guy can't beat Susan Collins. She has a great base up there. They understand her. She represents both sides. She's not just a Republican. She helps out the people on the left in her constituency. So he's somebody that they just fell into. They can't find anybody else. They have no candidates. They have no candidates anywhere.
6: I'm Leah Brandon.
5: Two people are dead, five others injured following a mass shooting in Birmingham. Police say a man and woman were killed in what appeared to be a gathering at a home. Investigators still looking into the circumstances. Some 30 shell casings found at the scene. So far, no arrests. The accused killer of a Tuscaloosa nurse has been indicted. Matthew Taylor is charged with capital murder and other crimes in the killing of Ada Doss. Prosecutors say Taylor shot and killed Doss during a robbery in a hospital parking lot. Three Alabama college baseball teams will be playing this weekend in Super Regionals. The action gets underway tonight on the Plains, where Auburn hosts Ole Miss. Also tonight, Troy is hosting Little Rock. Tomorrow night, Alabama hosts St. John's. The winners will punch their ticket to the College World Series. I'm Jim Faraday.
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1: Hello, America. From the Mountain West and the Standing Rock Ranch, welcome to the Glenbeck program. We are glad you're here. Well, the Democratic Party is interesting. We just leave it at that. It is interesting. The Overton window is deep in its work. I want to talk to you a little bit about what's happening with. We could get into Pride Month a little bit because it is Pride Month. Is it? Nobody seems to be mentioning Pride Month. Isn't that weird? Also, Graham Plattner. We're going to talk about him and what this guy is doing. You want to talk about the Overton window. And I want to start with James Tallarico. Who is this guy? We go there in 60 seconds. When you hear about Israel in the news, it's easy to think about the headlines, the politics, or another conflict far away. But for families in Israel and Jews around the world, this is personal. Anti-Semitic attacks in the Holy Land and all across the globe are increasing. There are people who have survived and endured so much and again are fearing for their lives. They never thought it would happen again, and here it is. Jewish families praying for the freedom to worship in safety. In moments like these, your voice matters because your voice can remind them they're not alone. The International Fellowship of Christians and Jews is inviting you to leave a personal prayer or message of encouragement that will be delivered directly to somebody in Israel who needs hope right now. Not filtered through the media, not lost online, personally delivered. 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Please go to PrayIFCJ.org. Submit your prayer today. That's PrayIFCJ.org. All right. Welcome to the program. We're so glad that you're here. Democratic Party trying to paint themselves as, I don't know what. I don't know what. We're going to talk about patriotism here a little while because we got lectured by patriotism, but I couldn't get further down on this story from the New Yorker than just his sources of who he's like going to. You know, I just looked into some great people that talk about patriotism. Really? Because those aren't the sources that I would go to for patriotism. But maybe it's just me. So I want to get into that because everything is being redefined right now. Patriotism this summer because of the summer of 250. We have to redefine this now. What is it? What does it mean? Well, let's start with something simpler. What does it mean to be a Democrat? I'm not sure exactly what it means to be a Democrat. It certainly does not mean moderate. That's for sure. James Tallarico is being painted by the Democrats as moderate. You know, he's just like any other Texan. You saw him in his T-shirt, right? He was wearing the red, white, and blue, and he's got his Texas flag shirt, and he's eating a turkey leg, and he wears cowboy boots. Come on. Really? Is that what we're down to? Yeah, and I know who you are because you wear a red hat. Even though it doesn't say MAGA on it, I know what all red hats mean. What? What does a red hat mean? Simpletons. How dare Ken Paxton take this poor man, James Tallarico, his words out of context. He's not a radical leftist. Right. Neither is anybody in Virginia. So I asked my researchers, you know, can we look at these claims? Because I want to see, you know, I want to be able to present to you who James Tallarico really is in his own words. Okay. Now, earlier this month, he said to see.

0: CBS News about his past statements and Paxton's attacks. He said this.
1: There are some statements that I've made that I certainly regret. There are statements that I've made where I've missed the mark. I'll be the first to admit that. But Ken Paxton is intentionally clipping my cringy comments to distract from his career of corruption.
0: Okay, cringy comments. Okay, first of all, let's give credit where credit is due. Anybody makes mistakes. We all make mistakes. And to be able to say, hey, I've made mistakes, and I own up to them. Unfortunately, what he didn't say was which were the mistakes and which were the cringy comments that Paxton is taking out of context. So let's start. One of the biggest criticisms of Tallarico is that he believes God is non-binary. Now, we're in Bible country. Not really. I don't think so. Pretty radical. A lot of people on X are sharing a short clip of him making that claim on the floor of the Texas Senate or legislature. But was that taken out of context? Of course it was. So let's look at the longer clip so we can all see. Here it is.
2: The first two lines in Genesis use two different Hebrew words to describe God. One is the masculine Hebrew noun for divinity. The second is the feminine Hebrew noun for spirit. God is both masculine and feminine and everything in between. God is non-binary. In Genesis 1:26, God speaks of God's self in the plural, saying, let us make human beings in our image to be like us. That's the infinite multitude of God, the masculine, the feminine, and everything in between.
0: Oh my God.
2: Trans children are God's children, made in God's own image. There's nothing wrong with
0: trans?
2: Them.
0: Wait, there's a lot to unpack here. First of all, let us make man in our image has been debated forever. He's coming out and stating it like it's just a fact. You know what I mean? It's like, what was it? One of my favorite comedians said, you know, the Frank Sinatra song, if you can make it here, you can make it anywhere. And Frank Sinatra just said it, and it was just a fact. It's not a fact. It's a line. What he's saying is not a fact. It might be his opinion, but it is not a fact. Okay? Take more than one Bible study class, James. Take more than one. I think there's lots of arguments on what God was talking about there and what Genesis means by that. But maybe this is just one of these statements he missed the mark on, because it sounds to me like he believes that God's non-binary. So I don't know. But here's what he told CNN about it. Listen.
3: What is your response to them using that and explain what you were talking about?
1: Well, I understand that comment is a little provocative. I said it on the House floor when the extremists in the Republican legislature were picking on school kids who were different. But I don't think it's controversial theologically. Most Christians would acknowledge that God is beyond gender. In fact, the Apostle Paul, in his letter to the Galatians, said that in Christ there is neither male nor female. And so if someone's got a problem with that statement, they shouldn't take it up with me. They should take it up with the Apostle Paul.
0: I'm pretty sure that's not what the Apostle Paul meant, but I wouldn't call this an exact backtrack, okay? Beyond gender is not non-binary. Beyond gender means no male or female. I mean, I'm just using your argument here. This is not mine, but your argument. He's beyond gender means there is no male or female. It just is. Okay. That's not non-binary. Okay. I don't know what you're talking about here. Okay. But what's even harder than gender? Here's a radical claim, another one from Tallarico. Listen to this.
4: Modern science obviously recognizes that there are many more than two biological sexes. In fact, there are six, which honestly, Representative Hefner, surprised me too, because I am not well versed in this issue area. I'm not a scientist. I'm a politician, a lot worse than a scientist.
0: Ah, Not a scientist, clearly. You're not a scientist. You know what? I think people who say there are six genders, they also are not scientists. But that's just me. A few days ago, he tried to walk that one back as well. He apparently now, quote, knows there are two sexes, a man and a woman. But he also suggested that he was referring to a very small percentage of people who are born with chromosomal abnormalities. You know, they're born with, I guess, six different genders. I don't know. But God, still non-binary. Okay. He also believes that because God is non-binary, he made some children trans. Here he is talking about trans children.
5: Something that you love that's not family or friends.
6: I love, I'm just saying this because it's on my mind, the trans children who showed up yesterday at the state capitol to advocate for their humanity. They shouldn't have to, but it was an inspiration to watch.
0: Okay. All right. So this is the moderate Democratic platform in Texas. This is the moderate version. Okay. He's not an extremist. He wants you to know, in the Democratic Party and everybody's screaming, he's a moderate. He also wants you to know that some of those trans children will eventually need abortions.
7: Before we go further, I want to acknowledge that our trans community needs abortion care too. Defending trans Texans is something we have to do every day at the state capitol.
0: Right.
7: And you better believe I'll be giving sermons on that too. So
0: right,
7: when I use the word woman, it should not be understood as an exhaustive term, but rather as a lens through which to understand, right, examine, and interrogate patriarchy.
0: Ow! Ow, my head hurts. Okay. So when he talks about women that are going to need an abortion, he wants you to understand that women is just a lens and not an actual fact, but it would be the trans men that would need the abortion, you know, the ones that are actually female, that claim to be men. They're the only ones that can get pregnant, not the trans women. The trans women were guys. They don't have a uterus. They don't have ovaries. They don't have a vagina. They have none of it. They cannot push a baby out. They can't create a baby. I don't understand what he's... More on that later. He was saying this, by the way, in a church and delivering, quote, a sermon on that. But it explains an awful lot about what this guy believes. Here's something also you may not have heard from anywhere else. To Tallarico, the abortion debate is not about what you think it is. Because here's what he said later in that, and I'm quoting, sermon.
7: The disagreement about the legality of abortion is not a disagreement about life. It's a disagreement about personhood. No one disagrees that an embryo is biologically alive. We each have trillions of living organisms inside of us right now as we sit and talk in this sanctuary. So the question is an embryo a legal person whose rights trump those of a woman? I don't know many people who would seriously answer yes to that question. Legal personhood evolves with life, and life is change without clear or definite boundaries. But the only way we can allow the rights of an embryo to trump the rights of a woman is if we believe a woman is not a full person. And let me remind you that that has been the default belief throughout most of human history. Being Christian and being pro-choice are absolutely consistent, because Christianity is a feminist religion.
0: Ah! Oh my gosh. I don't know. Ow. Again, this is the moderate. Texas, this is the moderate that they're trying to sell you, okay? Where do I even begin on that one? Okay, so we have a ton of living organisms in us. Is that like we might have a tapeworm? So like the baby could turn into a tapeworm? I'm not really sure where to go with that one. That organism that's living inside of you, it is a baby. It's a baby. It might not look like a baby at the beginning, but it turns into a baby. The tapeworm stays a tapeworm. So I want you to understand, yes, abortions do kill humans, just not necessarily full humans. Well, now let's just get into that. Let's just get into that. As a dad with a child of special needs, let's just get into, can you define what a full human is? What is a full human? Is a full human somebody who has a fully functioning body? Arms, legs, brain, eyes, ears, nose, mouth. What is a full human? Because once you get into, well, that's not really human. Well, that's not really life. Then you get into, well, that's not a life worth living. And then you could just kill anybody. Jawohl. So denying women the right to elective abortions is akin to enslaving women. And Jesus, who was, quote, a radical feminist, empowered women to kill their own babies whenever they wanted to. I guess because screw the patriarchy. What? What? By the way, it is not in line with Christianity. It used to be called the quickening. It wasn't called abortions. Look it up. It wasn't called an abortion. They didn't know when they were pregnant. They didn't have a pregnancy test. They didn't sit, cop a squat and look at the, you know, color. And the, is it a plus sign? Is it pink? Is it blue? What is it? They didn't do that. They didn't have any of that. They only knew they were pregnant when it was called the quickening, when something happened inside of them and the woman could feel it. Then you throw yourself down the stairs, you're going into colonial jail because you're intentionally trying to kill a baby you know is in there. Hello? So what's going on here? Does he actually believe all this stuff? And there's a lot more. The answer is very clear once you learn where this guy learned this, okay? Because in that same sermon, Tallarico gave his testimony, not for his decision to follow Christ, but why he became a radical feminist. And it actually starts with a tragedy, a real tragedy. And I want to share that so you can understand him and you know when he's lying and when he's not, when he's saying, oh, no, I'm really just like you. Look at my Texas flag shirt. No, we didn't have all the experiences that you had, James. And I feel badly that you had these, you were horribly, horribly misled. And I can understand how it happened, but the rest of America and certainly the rest of Texas needs to know this story. We'll tell you about that here in just a second.
8: You're going to be thinking about that for a couple minutes, huh?

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0: Okay, so why is it important to know our country's history? Why is it important to know our country's history? It is really important to know our country's history because if you don't know how you got here, you will never know where you're going, right? Okay, who are you? How did you arrive to this? It's one thing for us to say, oh, he's just a radical progressive. Well, why? How did he get here? Why is he different? Does he actually believe these things? Well, I can say absolutely positively, he's lying to you when he says he doesn't believe these things because it will betray everything he was raised to believe and everything he believes about his mother. His mother, and this is a really tragic story, so there's no judgment really of him on how he got there. It's just you need to understand. His mom was a victim of real nasty domestic abuse. She escaped, saved her son from having to suffer, and raised him away from all of that. Good for her. But because of that, she developed what kind of sounds like a deep hatred for men. And she passed that on to her son. So in this sermon that he gave, Talrico told the congregation that his mother, quote, was now seeing firsthand how men and systems designed by men hurt women every single day. Well, that's not true. Some of them do. Some of them don't. That's why I'm a conservative. Conservative, you are to look at everything and go, this one is good. This policy is bad. Get rid of that one. Keep this one. You don't just throw everything out. He said, and I quote, that experience radicalized my mother, and it led her to become a leftist activist for women's rights. She volunteered at Planned Parenthood and took him to the office of Planned Parenthood and to the Texas Abortion Rights Action League, TARL. And that's where he learned all of this. And he recounted a story from one night driving home from the TARL offices. And I need you to hear this part of his story because it is really important to understand who he is. More on that coming up in just a second.
2: Glenn Beck. We'll be back.
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6: Fox News, I'm Roger Stern. President Trump expressing hope
3: that the war with Iran will end soon, even as Iran continues attacks in the region.
6: Iran once again firing over both ballistic missiles and drones on their neighbors here in the Gulf, raising questions over the future of a possible peace deal between the U.S. and Iran.
3: Fox's Jeff Paul in Dubai. The vote counting in California going painfully slow. So part of the gubernatorial race seems to be firming up.
7: Democrat Javier Becerra is expected to advance to the general election. At the moment, his lead over Republican Steve Hilton is less than a percentage point. Becerra is at 26.8% and Hilton is at 26.4%.
3: Fox's Madeline Rivera in the L.A. race. Incumbent Karen Bass appears to have made it to the general election. 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
8: A Friday shootout outside an extended stay motel in Birmingham leaves one man dead and a second man in the hospital. Birmingham police officer Delray Freeman says the men started shooting at each other.
9: Ultimately, both of those victims were wounded. One of them did succumb to his injuries, and one of those victims that has the life-threatening injuries is one of our suspects.
8: The shooting at the in-town suites raises the 2026 homicide total in Birmingham to 20. The investigation continues. Voting is not child's play, but Alabama children are playing a role in getting voters to the polls. Operation Forward is the brainchild of a couple of 11 and 12-year-olds in Metro Birmingham. They're trying to get out the vote by using social media and grassroots organizing. The driving forces are 11-year-old Major Harris and 12-year-old Sydney Marble. I'm Charlie O'Brien.
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16: Here's something pretty disturbing I discovered while researching this podcast. This is what it actually says on the Los Angeles Police Department website. The site states that the Adult Missing Persons Unit investigates 3,200 cases a month, and 70% of those missing people are found or returned voluntarily within 2 or 3 days. It goes on to explain, and I quote here, "Since being a missing person is not a crime, police are given a very limited role while conducting these types of investigations." At the bottom of the webpage, it gets more disturbing. There's a section titled, "What if they never returned?" And here's the official police advice. In such situations, you may want to enlist the services of a private investigator to assist in your search. If you can't afford a PI, the police elaborate, quote, "Another option would be to contact the Salvation Army, which has a missing persons locator program." There is not a single sentence on the LAPD website that would lead a loved one of a missing person to have any faith that the police would properly investigate it. What the LAPD is basically saying is, if someone you love goes missing, don't overreact. They'll probably turn up, unless they don't, in which case you should get someone besides the police to look into it. All this is my way of saying, if the police took missing persons cases as seriously as they do, say, bank robberies, I wouldn't have had to do this podcast in the first place and end up chasing a violent criminal halfway around the country. I'm Neil Strauss, and you can hear the full story of To Live and Die in L.A.
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17: Remain mostly dry this evening. Just a stray shower possible in West Alabama. Overnight lows in the lower 70s. And plan for some wet weather for your Sunday with off and on showers. Could be heavy at times with minor flooding possible. High temperatures approaching 80 degrees. From the WBRC 6 Weather Center, I'm meteorologist Matt Daniel.
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0: So I want to get to Plattner here in just a second, because I can explain what's happening with the Democratic Party, and you need to understand it. But right now, everybody is trying to make Tallarico look like, he's great. He's just a normal Democrat. He's not. He's not. And I started telling you, some of the radical things he said. Now, why can I say with confidence this is actually who he is? This is what he believes. Because he would be betraying his mother in his own mind. He would be betraying his mother if he wasn't this guy. He talked about his mother, I just told you a minute ago, was domestic abuse, escaped, got away from it, started teaching her son that men are, bad, hate men, blah, blah, blah, and the systems that men built, then started taking him to Tehral, which, is an abortion activist group. And one night, driving home from the offices, she told him, quote, "Women will never be free until they belong to themselves." Okay. Slavery, that women are slaves as long as they can't choose to abort. And that's why he believes that the pro-life movement is the patriarchy way of keeping women enslaved. So when he says that, he means it. It's also why he believes that Jesus and Christianity were meant to end the patriarchal oppression system. It's 100% true that Jesus treated women radically different from the culture of the time, both good and bad. But this is not the first century. True freedom is not the sexual revolution of just doing whatever you want and killing the consequences, because that's what the vast majority of abortions really are. Both pro-life and pro-choice research groups agree 95% of abortions are elective. Less than 1% are rape, incest, or life of the mother. Less than 1%. Now, that also doesn't mean that men should be able to do whatever they want, but if you want to quote Paul, he said in Ephesians that wives should submit to their husbands. Oh my gosh, did I just say that? Yes, but he also said husbands should love their wives as much as their own bodies, and that the way that Christ loved the church and gave himself for it. Here's the deal. The solution isn't more killing, more arguing, more abortion. It's more love. But it's not just Tallarico. I want to show you what his church. Now, this is a guy who's, remember, so I'm telling you, he believes these things because of his mother and his childhood. And look at the church that he goes to. He's a member of St. Andrew's Presbyterian Church in Austin, Texas. Remember, we all said the church that Barack Obama goes to doesn't matter. And we found out, yes, it does. If you go to this church's website, the first thing you'll see is the commandment, love thy neighbor, and a bunch of logos, including LGBTQ, feminism, and transgenderism. You scroll down, there's an image of a cross draped in the super mega pride flag, okay? The one that includes intersex. Below that, you'll also see a sign that says, no human is illegal, with border imagery. So it's pretty clear what the church he attends believes. And if you even need more proof, just go to their About Us page. The church proudly proclaims that it is Presbyterian and progressive. It's a believer in the 5 points of progressive Christianity. Look those up. Also, proud Reproductive Justice Congregation, a proud affiliate of More Light Presbyterians, and an LGBTQIA+ advocacy group. Okay? It has a whole page dedicated to inclusive language. The church doesn't use gendered language to refer to God, or, quote, what they say is feudal language, meaning they don't ever call him the King of Kings or the Lord of Lords, because that's associated with the feudal system. That's how crazy this place is, okay? Now, given how Tallarico was raised, the church he's a member of, and the claims he has made, I don't think those are cringy comments taken out of context. He's a radical leftist through and through. And if you need more proof, here's a clip, Tallarico back in 2021 telling then Fox News host Pete Hegseth what he thinks about voter ID. Listen.
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2: So voter ID is currently required in the state of Texas. I opposed having to
1: How about having to send your ballot in? Should you have to prove who you are? Because that's what Democrats are opposing.
2: Pete, I just said I oppose voter ID. Currently, it's a law in Texas, but I oppose that law because I think you don't need
1: an ID. You oppose voter ID? You don't think the most sacred obligation of our republic, you should have to prove who you are in order to vote?
2: So there are a lot of Texans, actually hundreds of thousands, who don't have a driver's license.
0: They don't have a driver's license. Really? Hundreds of thousands? Okay, driver's license, first of all, that's not the only way to prove your identity. There are plenty of options out there. You know, pass a simple voter ID law, state-issued non-driver photo ID, military ID, student ID, government employee ID, passport, any kind of ID. You need an ID to open a bank account. You need an ID to buy alcohol, apply for government benefits, a whole bunch of stuff. I gave the list. It's like a 10-minute list, and I read it quickly. If you can't find the time to get any form of ID, maybe you should refrain from voting. Just a thought, just a thought. By the way, 80% of Americans support voter ID. So why doesn't Tallarico? Ask him. One more thing. Just because it's being tossed around everywhere. Is Tallarico a vegan? Well, here's what he told CBS News about the controversy.
3: The other one they keep harping on, and it's perhaps the most curious of all, they say you're a vegan.
2: I'm not a vegan. I'm an eighth generation Texan. I've been eating barbecue since before Kim Paxton's first indictment. And this campaign basically runs on Texas barbecue. If all they have is lying about me being a vegan, I feel pretty good about our chances this November.
0: Okay. It's true that Tallarico has never claimed to be a vegan or dislike meat or anything else, no matter how awkwardly he eats a turkey leg. But what's really telling is that neither Tallarico nor CBS News mentioned that during the interview. The controversy came from a commitment that he made in a 2022 campaign. Pay very close attention to what his argument against meat actually is. Listen.
4: But also it's, as all of you know, necessary to fight climate change. It is now existential that we try to reduce our meat consumption and that we try to respect animals in all aspects of society. And so I am proud to say that our campaign has officially become a non-meat campaign. So we are only buying vegan products from our local vegan businesses. Some of you may know Big Nona's. They were little Nona's, and then they opened up a brick and mortar, some of their Big Nona's, but we just got our pizza from there today. And so the point is that I think all of us, not just policymakers, but everyone has to take personal responsibility in this effort.
0: Okay, so is he a hypocrite? Is he saying that we have to do these things because it's existential? The world is, we're all going to die from global warming unless we stop eating meat. So I've made my whole campaign about that. We're not even buying pizzas from a place that isn't vegan. Everything is vegan, not meatless, vegan. But then I'm eating all the meat I want because this is all about Texas barbecue. That doesn't make any sense. So you're either a liar or a hypocrite. Which one is it? Which one is it? By the way, he sounds an awful lot like the people that are running up in Oregon. Did you hear about what's happening in Oregon? They want to ban all hunting, ban all butcher shops, everything. You won't be able to hunt or cut meat up. You won't be able to kill an animal for food. Any animal. That's Oregon, okay? Oh, and by the way, where else have we heard this? The World Economic Forum. It's a bugs. If the Democrats take control again, they will bring all of this back. If this guy is elected senator, he will fully support it. He'll do it while he's campaigning at, barbecue shops wearing a Texas flag shirt. But that's not what makes a conservative a conservative. They think we are so dumb that if they just dress like you, that we're like, oh, okay, he's just like me. He's not like you. He's not a moderate. He's not even close to a moderate. And you know what? This whole thing is happening again. Still, it's getting worse and worse with Graham Plattner. Graham Plattner is the guy who's running for Senate in Maine. Here's the latest. He pushes his wife out. He pushes his wife out to talk about these explicit sexting texts that he had as an extramarital, I guess, sexting. He doesn't say anything. Here, honey, go out to the microphones. Listen.
5: If anybody knows me and Graham personally, you know that we got married in 2023. We live in Sullivan. We've got two dogs. And we love each other deeply. So it makes me really angry, disappointed, and I find it really shameful that there's a group of media outlets and people who are willing to spread gossip instead of talking about real issues that Graham is running on, like healthcare and education and childcare.
0: Okay, so by the way, it's my understanding, I could be wrong, but she was married in the fall of 2024. That's the reports I've seen, but let's take her at her word. It was 2023. These sexually explicit sexts, where he was sexting, came out in the spring of 2025. Okay. But apparently it's no issue. You're a year, maybe year and a half into your marriage, maybe half a year. Year and a half into your marriage, and he is on dating sites, and he is explicitly sexting people, and you're okay with that. Okay, to each his own, but I will tell you, that's not a guy who I would trust in any room. If his wife, look, everybody makes mistakes. Everybody has their own issues. I'm not condemning anybody, but if you send your wife out to say, oh, these are no big deal and this is our marriage. Well, okay. All right. Your wife should be a little pissed, quite honestly. We just got married and I couldn't trust him to keep it in his pants for 18 months. What kind of marriage are we going to have in 10 years, in 20 years, in 30 years? It's obscene. Ricky, you have a comment on this?
6: Yeah. You would think his wife would be ticked in that. You know, a lot of people were saying this looked like a hostage video and the poor wife. And actually, when I first saw the clip, I felt sorry for her, too. I had great empathy. I know marriage in the first year is difficult. However, she's opportunistic. She's on their payroll. She's on the campaign payroll. And as of November 2025, we've known that. So she's getting paid to do a video like that because she's not just protecting her husband or her marriage. She's protecting her salary. So that's my two cents.
0: So, The Wall Street Journal, is reporting and showing there's pictures of him, you know, only in a towel in the bathroom. I mean, it's sexually explicit texting to several multiple women on this website that was called, let's see, what was it called here?
6: Called Kick.
0: Where is it? What is it?
6: Called Kick. Kick. K-I-K, Kick.
0: Kick. There was an.
6: I've never heard of it.
0: Yeah, there
6: until
0: was
6: this.
0: Another.
6: Apparently,
0: one
6: pedophiles love it.
0: Pedophiles love it. Oh, good. Okay. He's doing these things now. Does anybody care? No. And Ricky came to me today, and she said, "I think this is the Overton window. I think this is the Democrats trying to move the Overton window so far over that, you know, you just won't care about anything anymore and blah, blah, blah, blah, blah." And I disagree with her. I think this shows that the Overton window has already moved. And I know Bill Maher doesn't care about what the Overton window is, but it's very important. The Overton window is it's a political theory that whatever you're looking out through the window and you see that out there and you're like, oh, that's normal. Okay, I see that view every day. That's normal. A politician can come in and move the scenery or move the window so far to the extreme that that's all you see out of your house is this extreme madness. And you're like, that's a horror show. And then somebody comes in and moves the Overton window back, but not to where it was, halfway in between the madness and where it was. And you're like, oh, whew, okay, good. That's normal. It's not normal. That's not where it was. That's what they've done. And they keep moving it to more and more extreme positions. But notice, this is not going to affect this campaign. This will not affect. The Nazi thing didn't affect. The tattoo thing doesn't affect. His past positions don't affect. None of this will affect this campaign, which says something to me even more important about the Republicans that the Republicans need to learn. And I'll share that in 60 seconds.
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19: It won't break my soul.
20: Beyonce is being added to Forbes' annual list of the richest self-made women. The publication announcing that Beyonce made the cut for the first time, estimating her net worth at $1 billion. The singer is ranked at number 39 on the list. This puts her at a tie with Rihanna, whose net worth is also an estimated $1 billion. There's 16 spots behind Taylor Swift, who's worth an estimated $2 billion. A star-studded lineup gracing Radio City Music Hall at Sunday night's Tony Awards.
21: The biggest star of the Tonys may be the host. Pink lives in Manhattan and is a huge supporter of Broadway. Her music has been in a few jukebox musicals like Anne Juliet.
22: Pretty, pretty, please.
21: And Moulin. Moulin Rouge. It's also the 50th anniversary of A Chorus Line and the 30th anniversary for Rent and Chicago. Among the presenters, Nicole Scherzinger, who won last year for Sunset Boulevard, Megan Thee Stallion, and Sting. I'm Daria Albinger.
1: Blame it all on my roots.
20: Garth Brooks is reportedly considering selling his music catalog. The Wall Street Journal reporting that the deal could be valued as high as $2 billion. If finalized, the sale could include the country singer's rights and catalog of recorded music. It would become one of the most largest sales of a single artist catalog in history. Phoebe Bridgers will head out on her first ever arena tour later this summer. The Grammy-winning singer-songwriter will kick off the Lost Tour September 15th in Indianapolis. That's entertainment. I'm Jennifer Bolsoni.
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0: If you're playing just politics at home and you look at Maine and the election, here's what this all means. Real liberals would stand for Susan Collins because she is an actual liberal, but that's not who the Dems are anymore. 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
6: A missing U.S. student in Japan is found dead. I'm Carmen Roberts, Fox News. A 20-year-old Auburn University student who disappeared in Japan is found dead after a week-long search.
7: The family was holding on to so much hope that their avid hiker son, who loved the outdoors, who knew how to survive in the wilderness, was still alive. So this is a horrific outcome to what was supposed to be a dream vacation in Japan.
6: Fox's Madison Scarpino says the family of James Weston Higginbotham posted on social media that volunteer searchers found his body today in a mountainous area outside Kyoto.
7: This all comes just over a week since Weston first went missing. The parents say they last saw him in their Kyoto hotel room last Friday. They say they did decide to separate after some bickering, and they let the well-traveled 20-year-old do his own thing.
6: And the family adding they are thankful for the outpouring of kindness and support that has carried us through the darkest days of our lives. No word on a cause of death. Iran launched more missiles and drones towards the Strait of Hormuz overnight and countries in the Gulf region. The U.S. military says it intercepted them and struck coastal radar surveillance sites in Iran. Fox's Alex Hogan has more from the White House.
9: President Trump said the Iranians still have 21 to 22% of their missiles. It comes as yesterday the U.S. military says it shot down Iranian ballistic missiles and drones launched toward the Strait of Hormuz and Gulf allies. And as pressure mounts on the administration to end the war, the president is also facing new pushback from within his own party. Four House Republicans this week voted to limit President Trump's war powers. Since the start of the war, the average price of retail gasoline has climbed more than 40%, although new jobs numbers released indicate an upswing in the labor market.
6: President Trump says Iran has not agreed to a peace deal because they are proud. 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
8: Big Wax News.
10: A retired Birmingham judge says Alabama's redistricting fight is not over. Former federal judge UW Clemens sounding like Yogi Berra's "It ain't over till it's over." He sees more action ahead on Alabama redistricting.
11: The Supreme Court may grant a stay. Even if it does, the three-judge court will be required to deal with our constitutional issue, which has not been addressed by the court yet.
10: Judge Clemens says the 2023 congressional map allowed by the Supreme Court creates a racially gerrymandered District 7. He says the high court has yet to rule on it, but might after January 2027. An article in The Atlantic slams both Alabama and the U.S. Supreme Court. It says the high court has invented a right to discriminate. It's a reference to the court approving a new Alabama congressional map likely to reduce black majority districts and probably benefit Republicans. North Alabama is getting ready for the Rock the South Music Festival. It'll be in Decatur this year after over 10 years in Cullman County. Harmony Steed is Cullman County Executive Director of Tourism.
1: We're proud of what Rock the South did for us as a whole, and so we're proud of what it did for us and what it's going to do for Decatur Morgan County as well.
10: Rock the South starts next Thursday. Headliners include Riley Green and Jason Aldean. A former Huntsville police officer charged with three counts of capital murder will get a new trial date. A court is pushing the start of David McCoy's trial from April 2020. To April 2027. The Thursday ruling is only one of several delays. Prosecutors want the death penalty for the murder of 26-year-old Courtney Spriggins, pregnant with McCoy's child. I'm Charlie O'Brien.
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14: I'm Julian Edelman. That's Rob Gronkowski. And guess what, folks? We're teammates again. And we're going to welcome you guys all to Dudes on Dudes.
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4: Remain mostly dry this evening. Just a stray shower possible in West Alabama. Overnight lows in the lower 70s. And plan for some wet weather for your Sunday with off and on showers. Could be heavy at times. Minor flooding possible. High temperatures approaching 80 degrees. From the WBRC 6 Weather Center, I'm meteorologist Matt Daniel.
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5: To a time period that is before my time period, where you were fighting the, you know, the hippie movement and the Vietnam War and all of that crap, and so you get a real taint there. But then you add modern elitists on top of it, and you get the New Yorker's essay, "How Problematic Is Patriotism?" And I just want to show you how to spot things quickly in this. Then I want to talk to you about patriotism, because it is June. We're in the summer of 250, America's 250th birthday. I went to church, and my faith did an hour just on the Constitution. I was so happy to see that. Thank you for that. And it was really heartwarming and positive, and a way to not only celebrate, but also remind us that we are here to form a more perfect nation, meaning we're not perfect. We never have been perfect. We need to try to strive to that perfection, knowing that we'll always fall short as a nation. But let's admire some of the things that we have done right, you know, just at least for the birthday party. You can hate Grandpa all you want for some of the things Grandpa did, but on his birthday, maybe we should all get together and say, "Hey, Grandpa, you know, I know we disagree on a lot of stuff, but there's a lot of great things that you did in your life," and celebrate those things. Can we do that? Apparently, some can. The elitists don't want you to. We'll get into that here in just a second. You've been hearing about the struggles with the country's housing market for a couple of years now. Higher mortgage rates have led to stagnation, and home sellers and buyers are sitting on the sideline. 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Okay, so let me just give you a little bit of this essay from The New Yorker. It says, "I did not grow up loving America, not because I thought it didn't deserve love, but because I didn't think about it. America was the Pledge of Allegiance and the Star-Spangled Banner. It was Maverick and Gunsmoke. It was Ed Sullivan and high school dances and big cars with big fins. It was soda fountains and Elvis and stickball. It was Valley Forge and George Washington. It was also white, mostly male, and invincibly middle class. And I hardly gave it a thought with race or class as much for that matter. Depending on where you hail from, America could be the evening sky above Northfield, Connecticut, or the fields of bluebonnets in Texas. To a teenager living in New York in the 1960s, America was pretty great. It had saved the world from fascism and now stood as a bulwark against communism. Mickey Mantle, good. Nikita Khrushchev, bad. My memory may be faulty, but I can't recall anyone I know declaring a love for America, not anyway, until I was 25 and living in Charleston, South Carolina." He talks about how he grew up, you know, in the era of the draft, and, you know, he was thinking about draft dodging, you know, flee to Canada or Europe, blah, blah, blah. Vietnam was the first time he actually thought about, you know, the war, and then you had Nixon. And I mean, he grew up in a really bad period in America. He did. grew up in a bad period. And I can understand if that is what you grew up.

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0: Life is such a journey, and you make so many mistakes along the way. And the question is, do you learn from them? I can't wait to get to heaven and apologize to my father. Not for what I did and the stands I took, but because I didn't understand him at all at the end. And I judged him. And no matter what he did, I shouldn't have judged him. I should have loved him, period. Reason why I told you this story is because anybody who hates the country because it's made mistakes, you're declaring yourself above human. You're saying, I'm better than all humans that have ever lived. I know I would have never made those mistakes, and you're making them right now. I guarantee it. I guarantee it, you're making those mistakes. And I know, because I am already, being judged. And I know in the final chapter I will be judged. And exactly how I judged people is how I'm going to be judged. And I look sometimes for compassion. And I'm like, how can nobody have compassion to see what that person is going through? Yeah, well, you know why? Because I didn't. I didn't even with my own dad at the end. And I so regret it. But I did what I thought was right at the time. And that's the way I can sleep at night. I did what I thought was right at the time. Would I do it again? No. Or at least do it that way? No. That's where we should be with our country. You grew up in a time when, you know, the Vietnam War and everything, you know, you saw your country. It was going through horrible stuff. We made huge mistakes. It's messy. We've done it again and again and again over and over again. But is that all we are? Because, again, let me say, if you're judging your country this way, let me judge you this way. Are you only a collection of your mistakes? Or should we take for a minute and admire where you came from? And what you have accomplished, all the good things in your life that you also did. Because if I only judge you by your mistakes, or you judge me by my mistakes, we all are doomed. We're doomed. Why don't you just kill yourself now? You're doomed. Because that's not the message of Christ. That's not the message of how life works. You're more than your mistakes. More on this here in just a second.
2: Glenn Beck will be back.
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5: News. I'm Carmen Roberts. Auburn University student James Weston Higginbotham, who vanished in Japan after leaving his family following an argument, has been found dead.
6: This is a horrific outcome to what was supposed to be a dream vacation in Japan.
5: Fox's Madison Scarpino. The family confirmed online that volunteer searchers found Weston's body in a mountainous area outside Kyoto. No cause of death given. An emotional D-Day tribute from Secretary of War Pete Hegseth. During a ceremony in Normandy, France, he addressed the last living veterans of World War II.
7: They are a living embodiment of the warrior ethos we today revive at the Department of War.
5: And D-Day marked the start of the campaign to liberate Nazi-occupied Europe in 1944. 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
8: A retired Birmingham judge says Alabama's redistricting fight is not over. Former federal judge UW Clemens sees more action ahead on Alabama redistricting.
9: The Supreme Court may grant a stay. Even if it does, the three-judge court will be required to deal with our constitutional issue.
8: Judge Clemens says the 2023 congressional map allowed by the Supreme Court creates a racially gerrymandered District 7. A former Huntsville police officer charged with three counts of capital murder will get a new trial date. A court is pushing the start of David McCoy's trial to April 2027. The Thursday ruling is only one of several delays. Prosecutors want the death penalty for the murder of 26-year-old Courtney Spriggins, pregnant with McCoy's child. I'm Charlie O'Brien.
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15: John Polk was my nemesis. 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
16: 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For years, I was the poster boy of the conversion therapy movement. 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I wore the label of ex-gay with pride. That was all until, well, we'll get to that part.
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1: Big Wax weather.
19: Remain mostly dry this evening. Just a stray shower possible in West Alabama. Overnight lows in the lower 70s. And plan for some wet weather for your Sunday with off and on showers. Could be heavy at times. Minor flooding possible. High temperatures approaching 80 degrees. From the WBRC6 Weather Center, I'm meteorologist Matt Daniel.
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0: to the Glenn Beck program. So glad that you have tuned in. I want to talk to you a little bit about patriotism. I started this at the top of the hour with an article from the New Yorker where, you know, I get the person who's writing it. They're overeducated, quite honestly, and undereducated on America and American thinking. They're much more European in their thinking, I believe. But, you know, they also grew up at a time that I don't really understand. You know, they grew up during the hippie era and the Vietnam War. I grew up right after that, and I have a completely different view. But I also grew up in a family that was very patriotic. And so I understand patriotism differently than maybe some people do. But I'm tired of this red hat thing. You know, I've never had an American flag on any of my sets before. In fact, if you're looking at me, I'm at the ranch and I'm trying to look. There's no American flag anywhere on this, and I've never done it. And I used to have a flag on a TV set, and I took it off. It was on radio, and I took it off immediately right after 9/11. And I said, because everybody's wearing little flag lapel pins, and I said, flag's going to become sides. You know, whose side are you, for the war, against the war? Are you a Republican, you a Democrat? I don't want to play any role in that. So everything that I ever have on anything in the background, and it's kind of the way I live my life anyway, it's the greatness of America in objects. It's just the great things that scream America without the flag on it. Because I don't like the symbols, you know, the red hat now. Oh, that means you love America. No, that means you like Trump. Trump likes America and you agree with his policies. It doesn't mean if you like America, you have to love Trump. That doesn't, to me, it's just so simple-minded. Now we had this Freedom 250 thing that is happening in Washington, D.C., and it was supposed to be a state fair. And God bless him for trying to put this together. We weren't doing anything for America 250. And Trump gets in and he's like, hey, we've got to have some celebrations that really celebrate America, yada, yada, yada. And so he puts this whole thing together and he does it in a year. Well, you can't put something like this together in a year, but he did. And now because of, listen to my monologue from Friday, these weasels, look, America is America. It belongs to Republicans, Democrats, Independents. Okay, belongs to all of us, good and bad, all of us. And that's what a celebration of her should be. It shouldn't be about Donald Trump. It shouldn't be about the Republicans or anything else. But because the left started threatening a lot of these people, and the people, you know, in their own industry said, you'll never work again if you attend this thing, they all started to quit. And so now there wasn't a show to put on. So Donald Trump says, well, I'll do one. Well, now it is about Donald Trump. Congratulations. You've just made it about Donald Trump. Because what are the options? What are the options, America? You tell him no one can work with him. Well, then he has to do it himself. So self-fulfilling prophecy. Congratulations on that. And I'm sick of it because none of these people understand what real patriotism actually is. You know, it's looking at the long arc of a messy and improbable experiment called America. You look at all of it and you say, yep, that's me. These are my people. That's my home. And not because it's perfect, but because it chooses at its best to keep reaching up toward its own ideals after falling short. That was the point of Martin Luther King's I Have a Dream speech. I have a dream that America is going to read the Declaration of Independence and live by those ideas. That was his dream. I have that dream today. Please live by these ideals and these ideas. And if you grew up and you were taught to hate America first, see America only as the catalog of her sins and conquest and hypocrisies, then I get it. Your love of country will feel alien, but you can't love any country because all of them are doing that or did do that. And you were just handed this ledger of mistakes without ever being invited to feel the wonder of what this country could be. And what it has been for many, a refuge, a promise, a stubborn belief that ordinary people can govern themselves. And that love for this country doesn't mean that you ignore the ledger. I get it. Believe me, I get it. But are we capable of being adults here? Because as an adult, you have to be able to hold two truths at the same time. Okay? Because everything, religion is really great. Well, yes, it is. But religion has also done some really bad things. So which is it? It's both. Everything. You're really good. And at times, admit it, you're really bad. You've done some really horrible things. But are you striving to be better? Because you're both good and bad. We all are. Patriotism, love for country, or a healthy love of self allows you to see all of the scars, the slavery, the broken treaties, the internments, the riots, the assassination, the wars of choice, and chooses to still sit at the table and say, you know what? But this idea that all men are created equal, endowed by their creator, and certain inalienable rights, life, liberty, and the pursuit of happiness, and governments are instituted among men to protect those rights, that's still worth trying for. Because I don't see any of you sitting at the table telling me a better idea than that one. Anybody has a better idea? Give it to me. You have a better idea than that one? I'm waiting. Tweet it to me. Whatever. Get it to me. Because if it's an actual better idea than that one, you might talk me into going into a different direction. But until I hear a better idea that all men are created equal and endowed by their creator with certain inalienable rights, I'm sticking with that one. And I'm saying that's what we should be striving for and should be trying to create every day. Stop harping on the failures. What do we do after we fail? It's the amendments, the movements, the Supreme Court decisions, the GI Bill, the Civil Rights Act, the self-corrections. It's the strange American habit of arguing with ourselves in public, loudly, messy, until we drag the country just a few more inches closer to that more perfect union. Real patriotism is not blind loyalty to a government or a party or a politician. It's loyalty to an idea that human beings are capable of more than their worst impulses. We all should end it today if that's not true. I am more than my worst impulse. I am more than my worst deed. I have made horrible mistakes, horrible decisions, but I am better than that. I am worth more than that. And I'm trying to be better, but I can never be better if I live in a world that has no forgiveness. That's all they'll think about is my mistake. Well, that's why I'm a Christian. Because I have a right and a gift to start all over again. And so does our country. Our liberty, however imperfectly practiced, is still worth defending and fighting for. That the English-speaking peoples on this continent somehow or another built institutions durable enough to survive their own citizens' worst tendencies. It's the farmer in Iowa who never left his country. Maybe even never left his own state, but feels a tug when he hears the national anthem. It's the immigrant who arrives with absolutely nothing, but then works three jobs so his kids can argue about politics in college and go to school for art. It's the soldier who absolutely despises war, but goes anyway because the country asked. It's a teacher who still believes the next generation should know the whole story. The glory and the shame. Because only people who know both can be trusted to steward what comes next. Make a decision, America. Are you defined by your lowest moment? Is our civilization always to be defined by the worst things we've ever done? Or are we to be defined by whether we learn from them and strive to do better next time? I know the answer because I know the Constitution. The Constitution was written by very brilliant men. And these very brilliant men have what a lot of very brilliant men don't have today, and that is humility. They knew they were flawed. And that's why they put the amendment process in, because they knew they couldn't see everything. They knew other generations might have a more enlightened view of the world, and they could course correct. That humility is one of the most patriotic things about our founding fathers. So when somebody tells you that patriotism is about flags or red hats or performative anger, they're wrong. That's meaningless decoration. The real thing is love. And just like the love of my father that I now deeply understand, all of his flaws, all of his struggles, all of the decisions he made at the time, he was doing the best he could. Who am I to judge and hate him for his experience of the past? I can correct it. I can stand even against it. But who am I to judge him and hate him for it? We need the kind of love that can see things clearly, see our country clearly, love it clearly, love it despite what we see in its past, and then work to make things better. Not because our country owes us perfection, but because we owe ourselves, our children, our country, our world, humanity. We owe it our best effort. I think that's what it loves to be America, to love America, to be an American. Not despite her contradictions, but because of what she keeps trying to become in spite of those. More in a minute.
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0: When you hear about Israel in the news, it's easy to think about the headlines and the politics or another conflict far away, but for families in Israel and Jews around the world, this is personal. Anti-Semitic attacks in the Holy Land and all across the globe are increasing. 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
0: So Bill Gates has apparently spent years now trying to keep, I mean, they have actually purchased customized mannequins to test out different outfits for him to change his public opinion. Dude, it's not your outfit. It really is not. They have spent decades now trying to change the way he looks, transform him from the, you know, architect of the blue screen of death into something wearing a cardigan. Just, he's an oracle of compassion. That's what he is. And I mean, it's not working. It's not money well spent. He just wants to be, you know, known as literally Mr. Rogers. They're trying to make him look like Mr. Rogers. It's like taking Darth Vader and saying, you know what, take off the helmet and the cape. We're going to put a sweater on you and maybe some glasses, and you're still going, I am your father. I mean, nobody's buying that. It's still Darth Vader, dude. It's still Darth Vader. But, you know, they, if you watch him now, watch him, the gentle blinking, a little like Clippy, the paperclip, the measured pauses, the soft, reassuring tone, you know, that one thoughtful head tilt. I don't know. It's like, you know, he's offering you cookies instead of a polio vaccine that will probably put polio into the water. I don't know. This is product placement. Product placement. This is one of the spookiest things I've heard. You have to read this story about all the things they're doing to make him look like Mr. Rogers so he can do a TED Talk and tell you he knows what's best for you and your children, you know, because he's going to take care of you, your farm and your future. Meanwhile, he's buying up all of the farms. And what was it, 2019? He had the Gates Foundation had the Event 201, where they had the global pandemic thing. And then a couple months later, a global pandemic, and they're following the script. And he's on, you know, the screen in his sweater and the little clippy eye blink and the, you know, just lockdown and mask. That's what we have to do, you know, and try my preferred vaccines. Oh, okay. Okay. All right. He's going to save us from climate disaster because he's very generous. He's bought up all the farmland. You know, he's the biggest landowner now in the country because, you know, hey, we all have to make sacrifices. And so you sacrifice his farm, your farm to him, and he'll make sure we're all good. And we'll all own nothing and we'll feel good about it. And he'll feel, you know, prophetic, and he'll own all the fields, and it'll be good. And he'll look like Mr. Rogers, except when he gets on the Jeffrey Epstein plane, which, you know, it's a mistake. I don't know if that was a mistake, really. I mean, that's like saying the Titanic was a navigational inconvenience. No, you got on the plane to go to Pedophile Island, and we're going to trust you with vaccines now and our children? No, I don't think so. And they're doing this. This is coming out now because he's going to go testify in front of Congress, you know, about what happened on Pedophile Island, which, you know, good luck with that. But meanwhile, Mr. Rogers, he wants to be our neighbor by buying up all of the property around you, your harvest, your health, your horizons. And he looks just so darn trustworthy, doesn't he? What an idiot. Look how much money this guy has spent, and none of it has been effective. None of it. Do you look at him like Mr. Rogers and trustworthy? No, not even his wife, ex-wife, can look at him as trustworthy.
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11: No peace in sight. I'm Roger Stern, Fox News. Despite President Trump's hope that the Iran war ends soon, Iran is still attacking other nations as the U.S. fires on Iran. Fox's Jeff Paul in Dubai with a tangled chain of events.
22: Officials involved with CENTCOM say those strikes happened hours after its forces struck Iranian radar sites and shot down four one-way attack drones. U.S. officials say Iran then fired seven ballistic missiles towards Kuwait and Bahrain. CENTCOM confirming six of those missiles were intercepted and the seventh did not reach its intended target. Iran continues to leverage what is happening in Lebanon. Despite a U.S.-backed ceasefire, Israeli forces and the Iranian-backed militant group Hezbollah are still exchanging strikes. Iran's foreign minister says if the fighting doesn't stop in Lebanon, then the entire war could restart.
11: Pakistan's interior minister is on the ground in Tehran today working to revive stalled negotiations between Iran and the U.S. The state rested its case in the trial of a Texas teen accused of stabbing someone at a track meet. Fox's Brooke Taylor in McKinney, Texas.
23: Several of these teen witnesses testified that they thought it was odd that Carmelo Anthony was sitting under another school's team tent. One student testified that Anthony was asked to leave roughly 15 times. Prosecutors say the confrontation escalated when Anthony pulled out a 5-inch folding knife from his backpack and stabbed Austin Metcalf in the chest. Jurors were shown grainy surveillance footage that appeared to show this physical confrontation just lasted a matter of seconds. Anthony has pleaded not guilty to murder. His attorneys argue that he acted in self-defense and out of fear.
11: If Carmelo Anthony is convicted of first-degree murder, he could get a life sentence. 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
25: As the field of candidates takes shape in this year's midterm election, Senator Tommy Tuberville says he likes Republicans' chances.
26: He tells Fox News that the Democrat candidates being put up for office are terrible.
28: Look at Texas candidate Tyler Rico. He's an oddball. And, of course, they have a congressional candidate in New Jersey who's basically a terrorist. And now you've got this guy in Maine. We don't know what he is.
26: Graham Plattner's campaign has been plagued by scandal, from his Nazi tattoo to illicit texting and testimony of previous girlfriends. He's running to replace Republican Susan Collins.
28: This guy can't beat Susan Collins. She has a great base up there. They understand her. She represents both sides. She's not just a Republican. She helps out the people on the left in her constituency. So he's somebody that they just fell into. They can't find anybody else. They have no candidates. They have no candidates anywhere.
26: I'm Leah Brandon.
25: Two people are dead, five others injured following a mass shooting in Birmingham. Police say a man and woman were killed in what appeared to be a gathering at a home. Investigators still looking into the circumstances. Some 30 shell casings found at the scene. So far, no arrests. The accused killer of a Tuscaloosa nurse has been indicted. Matthew Taylor is charged with capital murder and other crimes in the killing of Ada Doss. Prosecutors say Taylor shot and killed Doss during a robbery in a hospital parking lot. Three Alabama college baseball teams will be playing this weekend in Super Regionals. The action gets underway tonight on the Plains, where Auburn hosts Ole Miss. Also tonight, Troy is hosting Little Rock. Tomorrow night, Alabama hosts St. John's. The winners will punch their ticket to the College World Series. I'm Jim Ferrett.
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3: We're going to stay cloudy overnight with temperatures cooling down into the lower 70s. We'll see showers develop as we make our way into Sunday morning and plan for off and on showers at any point through Sunday evening. High temperatures climbing into the upper 70s and lower 80s. From the WBRC 6 Weather Center, I'm meteorologist Matt Daniel.
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4: Where I put articles, I try to publish two articles a week. And they're either things that I don't get to on the radio, or they're things that I've gotten to on the radio, but I didn't have enough time to go in depth as much as I want to. So go subscribe. It's free. And then share those with your friends, too. So let's get started. I want to offer up a proposition to you. And before you just throw it out the window, I want you to just kind of sit with it and think about it for a moment. Because I think for some people, it's going to sound like heresy in some circles. Here it is. An election can be perfectly clean, virtually fraud-free, not any cheating or not even enough cheating to change the outcome, and that election can still be a complete, utter failure. You can count every ballot honestly. You can audit every freaking voting machine, the electronic ones, Dominion, whatever it is, I don't care. You could follow every statute to the letter, and you could still hand the public an outcome that we have no reason to trust. Because legitimacy is not just about whether the count is accurate. Legitimacy is about whether the count is believable. And in California, this week, believability went on a 37-day vacation. Kind of like Congress, right? Just decided, hey, it's June. Let's take a vacation. Here are the facts. And I want you to know right up front, these are facts straight from the California Secretary of State, Shirley Weber. So it's not from a critic. It's not from some right-wing nut job like me. It's from California's own Secretary of State. From the official running those elections, Californians voted this past week on June 2nd. As of yesterday, I'm broadcasting live Saturday morning, June 6th. By the way, I'm really glad I'm not broadcasting tomorrow. So if you're listening tomorrow on June 7th, no, I'm not going to do it. Californians voted back on June 2nd. So as of yesterday, 3 days later, county officials had counted about 5.6 million ballots, estimated another 3.6 million were still sitting there unaccounted. Now, that's not the right word, not unaccounted, uncounted. That's the better word. Now, that's not a rounding error. That's nearly 40% of the vote still in limbo while the races for both governor and the mayor of Los Angeles hang in the balance. The state won't certify the results until, drum roll, July 10. Do the math. From the day they voted in California to the day it becomes official, 38 days. 38 days. Now, the defenders have an answer ready, and they're going to throw it in our faces right now. And so I want to give it to you fairly because I know you're going to hear this. Because that's how we do things here. They'll say, oh, well, you know, California prioritizes voting access, ballot access. We prioritize security over speed.

0: every legal ballot gets counted. They cure mismatched signatures. They process same-day registrations. They run post-election audits. There's even a new law passed by the California Assembly, Bill Number 5, requiring most ballots reported within 13 days. And they'll say the slowness is a feature. Careful is better than fast. All right, that's fine. Let's take those arguments and then let's just rip them apart. You ready? Because the premise that you must choose between speed and integrity is completely a bald-faced lie. It's false. It's a false choice. And I can prove it's false because other people are not making that same choice. They're getting both. They're getting speed and they're getting integrity. Let's go to Florida first because I want to go to one of our own states first. Same country, same federal rules, 22 million people. Now, back in 2000, Florida, back when my old boss first got elected, George Bush, remember Bush v. Gore in the U.S. Supreme Court? That was Florida in 2000 was the punchline of the Democratic world. Remember hanging chads, butterfly ballots, 36 days of litigation that finally ended up in the U.S. Supreme Court? Florida looked in the mirror, didn't like what it saw, and Florida fixed it. They modernized. Florida started processing mail ballots even before the polls closed. And by 2024, Florida counted roughly 99% of their ballots within hours of the polls closing. Now, same mail-in voting that California uses, about a quarter of Florida votes were by mail. Same challenges, opposite result. The difference is not the capacity. The difference is the will. But let's go international, because I think the numbers here are astounding. Colombia held a presidential election on a Sunday. And by Monday morning, 99.98% of the result was in. Got that? Presidential election on a Sunday. I forget the hours, but let's just say it was from 8 a.m. to 8 p.m. Or, I don't know, 6 a.m. to 6 p.m. I don't care. Sunday. By Monday morning, 99.98% of the result was in and counted. 99.8% overnight. And then let's go over to India. India counted somewhere north of 640 million votes. More than the entire population of this country, more than the entire population of the United States in a single day. One day. They unseal the machines in front of representatives from every party. They count. And by that evening, the world knows who won. 640 million votes, one day. And somehow, the Republic of India did not collapse into chaos over it. So when California tells me it physically cannot count 9 million ballots in less than 38 days, I'm sorry, but India just counted 70 times that number before sundown. It's the Weekend with Michael Brown. Text lines open, 33103, keyword Michael. 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I'll be right back.
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11: 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I'm Christian Spicer. I'm a writer, podcaster, and a huge fan of The Last of Us. In this show, we'll be recapping the story of part one while diving deep into the making of. 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

0: Welcome back to The Weekend with Michael Brown. Glad to have you with me. I appreciate you joining the program on the weekend. We're talking about the vote going on in California. And I'm trying to explain that there is a difference between what California does and virtually the entire world does. And it's not about whether their count is accurate. It's about whether their count is believable. And this is where human nature comes in. As I said, when you go international, Colombia held a presidential election on Sunday, and by Monday they had counted almost 99.98% of the vote, virtually all of the vote, 99.98%. India counted somewhere north of 640 million votes, more than the population of the entire country, this country. They've counted all those votes in a single day. So when California tells me that, it tells all of us, that they can't physically count 9 million ballots in less than 37 days, 38 days, I'm sorry, but come on, India just counted 70 times that number before sundown. And here's why I want to be very precise, because this is the heart of what I am saying. I am not sitting here telling you California is committing fraud. I actually don't have any evidence of that whatsoever. And I'm not going to assert what I cannot prove. That's not my argument. The argument, I think, is actually more unsettling than fraud. The argument is that it doesn't matter whether there's fraud or not. The damage is done either way. I want you to think about how this trust actually works. And when I use the word trust, I'm using it in virtually every sense you can possibly think of. You think about it in terms of the trust between, say, you and a coworker, or you and a family member, or you and your bank, or you and your church, or you and a school, or anything else. Trust. When a result is announced the same night, you may not like it, but you can see it. The losing side concedes. The winning side gets to go govern, and the country moves on. But when the count just crawls on hands and knees for 5.5 weeks, when leads flip back and forth, when somebody you think is winning begins to lose, someone that is losing suddenly begins to win, when the margin drifts day after day after day, when too close to call becomes, now we're still counting, becomes, well, come back and check with us in July. You have now built the perfect petri dish, the perfect breeding ground for suspicion. Not because anybody cheated, but because a vacuum of certainty will be filled. And it will be filled with the worst thing that human imagination can supply. The president is already out there on social media at 1 a.m. alleging cheating. Now, it doesn't make any difference to me whether he's right or wrong. It's almost beside the point. The delay itself is what gave Trump the megaphone. It is the delay that manufactures the doubt. I'll be honest. I have doubts. And then I try to check myself and say, but you have no evidence. I have no empirical evidence of fraud. That's one side of my brain. But the other side of my brain says, but what the hell are they doing? Why can't we count these? I mean, hell's bells. I did. You know what I literally did during the break? I was just putzing around, and I forgot to pay a credit card yesterday. I paid a credit card instantly during a break. And we can't count votes in California? This is the part that the defenders will never reckon with. Every additional day of counting is a day you're spending down the confidence the public has. You're not buying integrity with that time. You're burning any legitimacy that you had. And once you burn up legitimacy, it doesn't come back at the certification deadline. History knows this. In 1876, I talked about this during the weekday program earlier, the Hayes-Tilden mess. It took a 15-member commission 115 days to settle a presidential election, and the country came out the other side with a deal so toxic, it put an end to Reconstruction. It poisoned American politics for an entire generation. In 2000, it took 36 days and a U.S. Supreme Court ruling, and people still argue about the 2000 election. Every time the count drags, the wound gets cut deeper. And here's what should keep you up at night. Imagine California-style counting in a genuinely close presidential election across multiple states happening all at the same time. Now, the Constitution sets January 20th in stone. If the counting outruns the calendar, you don't get a constitutional crisis as some sort of abstract concern. You almost get it as a schedule. Literally as a schedule. Here's what I think. And I, you know what? I'll say this like I would say it to a jury. The defense wants you to believe that this is a trade-off. That to protect the vote, you've got to slow it down. But Florida proved that's a lie. Columbia proved it. India proved it at a scale that beggars belief. The slowness is not the price of integrity. The slowness is a choice. A choice California has made and refuses to unmake. And the bill for that choice is paid in one currency a democracy cannot afford to lose, and that is our faith that the result is real. You don't have to find a single fraudulent ballot to convict on that charge. The crime isn't cheating. The crime is building a system so slow that nobody can tell whether there was cheating at all, and then acting surprised when half the country refuses to believe the outcome. A free people are entitled to know who won, not in 37 days, not in 18, on election night. Florida could do it. India can do it. Columbia can do it. And until California can look at its own voters in the eye and tell them the same, every result it certifies is going to have tagged to it an asterisk. It's stamped there itself. That's the doubt. And that doubt is completely unnecessary. Go back to what I said at the very beginning of this segment. That I wanted you to sit with a proposition. Because it sounds like heresy in some circles. It is that an election can be perfectly clean and still be a failure. That we can count all the ballots honestly. We can audit all the machines. We can follow all of the law and still hand the public an outcome that it doesn't have a reason to trust. Because legitimacy in our elections isn't just about whether the count is accurate. It's also about whether the count is believable. And in California this week, believability checked out. They went home. And every time that somebody tells me that, Rahman is ahead now. Oh, Spencer Pratt's ahead. Oh, Karen Bass is ahead. And everything continues to change day after day after day. That's what creates the doubt in people's minds. California wants it that way. And I'll add one footnote to this segment. Do you ever wonder why they want it that way? They tell you it's because they want to be accurate. They want to make sure they have time. I would say, okay, at what cost? Because what you're doing is you're creating an entire environment of doubt. You're creating an entire environment where people say, I'm not really sure I can trust this. I'm not really sure I want to trust this. I can pay a bill in 5 seconds on my phone. I can go in and check and change something on a social media platform in a second. I can connect and do a Teams meeting with somebody in 12 states away and be hooked up in seconds. But we can't count votes in 37, 38 days. Give me a freaking break. It's the Weekend with Michael Brown. Hang tight. We'll be right back.
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8: News. I'm Carmen Roberts. Missing Auburn University student Weston Higginbotham, who disappeared on a family trip to Japan, is found dead.
9: The parents say they last saw him in their Kyoto hotel room last Friday. They say they did decide to separate after some bickering, and they let the well-traveled 20-year-old do his own thing.
8: Fox's Madison Scarpino. His family says his body was found in a mountainous area near Kyoto. No cause of death given. About a half a million people, many of them young, treated Pope Leo to a rock star welcome in Madrid today, where he urged Spaniards to stop fanning the flames of polarization.
10: This trip to Spain will culminate in Leo meeting migrants on the Canary Isles, along with organizations dedicated to helping them.
8: Fox's Jonathan Savage. Pope spreading a message of peace and dignity across Europe, which is divided over migration. 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
11: A Friday shootout outside an extended stay motel in Birmingham leaves one man dead and a second man in the hospital. Birmingham police officer Del Rey Freeman says the men started shooting at each other.
12: Ultimately, both of those victims were wounded. One of them did succumb to his injuries, and one of those victims that has the life-threatening injuries is one of our suspects.
11: The shooting at the in-town suites raises the 2026 homicide total in Birmingham to 20. The investigation continues. Voting is not child's play, but Alabama children are playing a role in getting voters to the polls. Operation Forward is the brainchild of a couple of 11 and 12-year-olds in Metro Birmingham. They're trying to get out the vote by using social media and grassroots organizing. The driving forces are 11-year-old Major Harris and 12-year-old Sydney Marble. I'm Charlie O'Brien.
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17: We're going to stay cloudy overnight with temperatures cooling down into the lower 70s. We'll see showers develop as we make our way into Sunday morning and plan for off and on showers at any point through Sunday evening. High temperatures climbing into the upper 70s and lower 80s. From the WBRC 6 Weather Center, I'm meteorologist Matt Daniel.
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0: 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Glad to have you with me. 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Just simply search for The Situation with Michael Brown. 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Once you find that, hit that subscribe button. Leave a 5-star review and even a comment if you want to, because that helps us get it spread out further. It's just how the algorithm works. And then that will automatically download all 5 days of the weekday program and the weekend program. So again, subscribe to the podcast, The Situation with Michael Brown. You've probably heard by now about Henry Nowak, this kid in the United Kingdom that was stabbed by a Sikh, apparently for allegedly saying something racially insensitive to the Sikh. And when the cops showed up, they immediately took the word of the kid who was on the ground, kind of pinned between a car and a wall or something. I couldn't quite tell what it was from the video, but he's pinned on the ground. The guy who actually stabbed him, now remember, there's no allegation of any sort of physical confrontation. It's not like this Henry Nowak came up to this kid, this Sikh, and started beating on him or, you know, taking a baseball bat to him. The allegation from the guy that stabbed the British citizen is simply that he said something racist. I don't think that would justify an act of self-defense in this country. But the worst part of it is that the British cops show up. The kid is saying he can't breathe, that he can't, that he's been stabbed, and the cops put him in handcuffs, leave him on the ground. And now if he's bleeding out or he's bleeding internally, his lungs are beginning to fill, he can't breathe, the cops do nothing, and the kid dies right there. Now, British citizens are not allowed to carry a knife in public. But the guy that stabbed Henry Nowak, Vikram Digwa, before the police handcuffed Nowak for being accused of racism as he bled to death, this guy had an exemption for his kirpan. Sikhs get to carry these kirpans because they represent a culture. Quite frankly, it's a culture that's displacing British civilization, not just Sikhs, but people from all these other countries. So that naturally puts the authorities on their side. Now, the kirpan is a symbolic. It's simply a small symbolic knife that I've known a few Sikhs, and they've always carried these. British citizens can't. British citizens can't carry knives at all. But Sikhs are allowed to carry this because of their religion. But let's come to this country for a minute. Hopkinton Public Schools, it's a school in Massachusetts, has a policy that carves out a specific religious exception to their strict no weapons rule. And it allows initiated Sikh students to carry a ceremonial knife, that's the one known as the kirpan, on school grounds. While the same rules prohibit the carrying of any sorts of knives, guns, replicas, and other weapons for every other student. Now, as Mr. Nowak could tell you, if he was still alive, safety is taking a back seat to diversity, equity, and inclusion. The policy in Massachusetts, created in 2024, made Hopkinton the first school district in Massachusetts to explicitly accommodate the kirpan, the small knife, for Sikh students. Now, I'm going to argue that it's probably the first, but not the last, because liberals are going to bend over backward to make religious accommodation for any faith other than Christianity, which they do their best to suppress in the first place. So for now, Muslim students are not allowed to bring bombs to school, despite terrorism seemingly to be a part of their religion from their very beginning. When do we stop the insanity? When do we stop the double standard? When do we start to recognize that part of assimilation, if If I believe that carrying a knife is part of my religious tradition, a knife that can do bodily harm, why should I get a religious exemption for that? When, if, say, I'm Native American, and I believe that being able to carry a knife on my belt is part of my religious tradition. We think that was crazy. But a Sikh does it. And the first person that gets blamed is the kid dying on the ground. Not the perpetrator, because the system in the United Kingdom has created a culture where you first look for an allegation of racism. Not an actual crime, because as despicable as racism is, which I believe racism is despicable, racism is not a crime. I don't like bigots. I don't associate with bigots. I don't have any bigoted friends, at least that I know of. But them being bigoted is not a crime. Them using the N-word, as despicable as I believe that is not a crime. But in the United Kingdom, just the allegation that you said something gets you handcuffed. While the actual perpetrator of the crime, a Sikh, who actually has the knife, did the cops ever look at the Sikh and say, are you carrying a kirpan? The kid claims that he got stabbed. You have a Sikh right there. You would think you'd put two and two together, but no, you are so focused on the idea that there might have been some sort of racist thing said that you handcuffed the kid who is laying on the ground, telling you he cannot breathe, that he has been stabbed, and your response is, I don't think so, mate. Literally, I don't think so, mate. And he dies right there. The UK is undergoing the equivalent of our George Floyd riots right now. Wow. Multiculturalism is destroying the planet. I'll be right back.
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9: Alex Sarama, head coach of the WNBA expansion team, the Portland Fire, has been named WNBA Coach of the Month for the month of May, making him just the fourth person to earn the honor in their first season as a head coach. Sarama joins the Aces' Becky Hammond as the only coaches to receive the honor during the opening month of that head coaching tenure. 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
10: It's a
4: murder investigation now. I'm Carmen Roberts, Fox News. The U.S. Coast Guard search for a missing Florida woman wraps up and now is being investigated as a murder.
10: U.S. officials tell Fox News that the Coast Guard took custody of the couple's dinghy this week from Bahamian authorities, and they tell us this is a key piece of evidence in this murder investigation. Now, U.S. resources were poured into the Bahamas. They were seen focused on locations that haven't been searched before. Ryan Hooker's claim that his wife fell off their dinghy allegedly contradicts cell phone GPS data from the night she went missing. Divers spent a significant amount of time in the area where the couple's sailboat was anchored, as well as an area south of where Ryan Hooker told police he landed after rowing overnight. Now, investigators also relied on help from a cadaver dog. Data from infrared cameras on board has also been analyzed for any information.
4: And Fox's Dana Marie McNichol reporting from Marsh Harbor in the Bahamas. Bahamian police briefly took Brian Hooker into custody in April, but released him without charges. Russian authorities say that Ukraine launched an unprecedented attack against St. Petersburg after rejecting an offer for peace talks.
11: This attack comes after Russian President Vladimir Putin rejected an offer from Zelensky to hold a face-to-face meeting to try and end this war. Putin said he glanced at Zelensky's letter, but said he saw no point in meeting with him and that he would only end the war when Russia's goals had been met, meaning Kyiv should abandon efforts to join NATO and give up parts of its territory. Zelensky then responded back, calling it a weak response. Russia continues to spray Ukraine with almost daily attacks, damaging several buildings in the Zaporizhia region. The Ukrainian foreign minister, he's warning Moscow things will only get worse for Russia.
4: Fox's Stephanie Bennett reporting from London. 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
2: Big Wax News.
12: A retired Birmingham judge says Alabama's redistricting fight is not over. Former federal judge UW Clemens, sounding like Yogi Berra's "It Ain't Over Till It's Over." He sees more action ahead on Alabama redistricting.
13: The Supreme Court may grant a stay. Even if it does, the three-judge court will be required to deal with our constitutional issue, which has not been addressed by the court yet.
12: Judge Clemens says the 2023 congressional map allowed by the Supreme Court creates a racially gerrymandered District 7. He says the high court has yet to rule on it, but might after January 2027. An article in The Atlantic slams both Alabama and the U.S. Supreme Court. It says the high court has invented a right to discriminate. It's a reference to the court approving a new Alabama congressional map likely to reduce black majority districts and probably benefit Republicans. North Alabama is getting ready for the Rock the South Music Festival. It'll be in Decatur this year after over 10 years in Cullman County. Harmony Steed is Cullman County Executive Director of Tourism.
14: We're proud of what Rock the South did for us as a whole, and so we're proud of what it did for us and what it's going to do for Decatur Morgan County as well.
12: Rock the South starts next Thursday. Headliners include Riley Green and Jason Aldean. A former Huntsville police officer charged with three counts of capital murder will get a new trial date. A court is pushing the start of David McCoy's trial from April 2026 to April 2027. The Thursday ruling is only one of several delays. Prosecutors want the death penalty for the murder of 26-year-old Courtney Spriggins, pregnant with McCoy's child. I'm Charlie O'Brien.
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28: We're going to stay cloudy overnight with temperatures cooling down into the lower 70s. We'll see showers develop as we make our way into Sunday morning and plan for off and on showers at any point through Sunday evening. High temperatures climbing into the upper 70s and lower 80s. From the WBRC 6 Weather Center, I'm meteorologist Matt Daniel.
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heckofajob.com. 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Go subscribe right now. Friday, yesterday, I'm broadcasting live on Saturday. Yesterday was an interesting day on Wall Street. 172,000 jobs added in the month of May. Non-farm payrolls jumped 172,000. That's far above the Dow Jones consensus estimate of 80,000 jobs. That's roughly twice the forecast. The Wall Street Journal consensus sat in the $80,000 to $85,000 job range. Goldman Sachs was at about 60,000. Every major forecast got blown out. There were revisions upward by 93,000 jobs for March and April combined. Now, remember, during the Biden administration, we'd always get these really good job numbers. And then a month or two later, we would get the revision. And the revision would be downward. Well, March was revised up by 29,000 to, we added 214,000 jobs in March. April was up by 64,000 jobs to 179,000. Combined, employment is 93,000 jobs higher than previously reported. April to 188, average last 3 months. The actual April figure was 179,000. So unemployment, unchanged at 4.3%. Average hourly earnings, up 3.4% year over year. Native-born versus foreign-born jobs is directionally consistent with these reports. The household survey composition has shifted toward native-born workers as immigration enforcement is tightening the labor supply. This is real, though the exact figure that Kudlow cites, kind of moves month to month, which is kind of normal. The annual inflation rate was 3.8% for the 12 months ending April, up from 3.3% previously. The highest since May of 2023, and of course we know that's driven by the oil shock from the war with Iran. Now, before the strikes on Iran, inflation had eased to about 2.4%, so the energy shock is compounding the core inflation rate. Got all of that? So I kind of set the scene for you, but I want to set the scene just a little more in detail. Because Friday, I think, gave us one of the great teaching moments in modern economics. It's the kind of paradox that makes normal people just throw up their hands and conclude, the system must be rigged, or the system is completely random. Friday morning, 8:30 a.m. Eastern Time, the Bureau of Labor Statistics opens the envelope. The economy added those 172,000 jobs in May. The forecasters, all those consensus I told you, Goldman Sachs, Wall Street, the Dow Jones, had penciled in 80,000 jobs. So the real number came in at roughly double what all the smart money on Wall Street expected. And that's not a one-off. As I pointed out, they went back and they revised March and April upward by a combined 93,000 jobs. And then the unemployment rate held at 4.3%. Wages up 3.4% on the year. By every headline measure, that is a strong, resilient, stubbornly healthy labor market. So Larry Kudlow, on his program, ran a victory lap. And on the raw numbers, I think he's absolutely right. Business is hiring and the engine is running. So here's my question I want to ask you. If the economy is that strong, if the news is that good, why did the stock market have its worst day since October? Yesterday, Friday, the S&P 500 dropped 2.6%. The Dow gave back nearly 700 points. The NASDAQ fell more than 4%, first losing week in over 10 weeks.

0: good news on Main Street, right? Jobs are up, employment's up, inflation is holding steady, although it is up a little bit. And there was a bloodbath on Wall Street the same day. Why and how? Well, I want to walk through it because there are two culprits, and the second culprit is the real lesson. The first culprit is the simple one to understand. The artificial intelligence trade, the handful of computer chip companies that have carried this entire market rally on their backs, got a really cold splash of water Friday. Broadcom reported earnings. The revenue was disappointing, and their stock fell more than 12%. Intel and Micron went down in sympathy. I have a friend who's heavily invested in Micron. We were having dinner with them last Sunday, and he was talking about, oh, he was just singing the praises of his Micron stock. He's made so much money. Yep, down 12%. When the stocks that are the rally start to stumble, then the entire index stumbles. I think that's simple to understand, right? That's a market correcting an overpriced sector. It happens all the time. But the second culprit, that's the one that I want you to truly understand because it's counterintuitive, and I think it's the whole ballgame. The strong jobs report itself is what helped sink the market. Let me say that again in a different way. The good number was part of the problem. And here's the mechanism. Here's how it works. Wall Street has been praying for the Federal Reserve to cut interest rates. Cheaper money lifts stocks. Every portfolio in America is rooting for it. I'm rooting for it. I want the Fed rate cut because I want to see mortgage rates go down. I want to see the housing market start to move a little bit. But the problem is the Federal Reserve cuts rates when the economy needs help. So a red-hot labor market is the opposite of an economy that needs help. So when those 172,000 jobs landed, the traders did the math in real time and they concluded, uh-oh, the Federal Reserve is not going to cut rates. In fact, after Friday's close, the market now puts the odds of a rate hike, not a cut, but a rate hike by December at around 70%. Treasury yields jumped, and rate-sensitive stocks plummeted. Now, layer in the thing that I think Larry Kudlow glided right past, and that's inflation. He calls it temporarily inflated, and I think maybe it is temporary. But the problem is, regardless of whether it's temporary or not, it is real, and it is biting right now. Inflation ran 3.8% in April. That's the highest in nearly 3 years. Now, I know it's driven by the oil shock from the war with Iran. And here's the inconvenient fact that I think Larry Kudlow's math is kind of engineered to hide. When you measure the average worker's real hourly wage, that fell over the past year. So for the first time in 3 years, paychecks are no longer beating prices. I feel that. You probably feel that. You know, I probably, and I know I do, I eat out a lot more than I probably should, particularly when I'm batching it like I am this weekend. A friend of mine and I are probably going to go eat at a really nice steakhouse tonight simply because our wives don't like to. And we'll pay for outrageously expensive steaks, but we probably shouldn't do it. Now, you just take the average worker. I don't have kids. My kids are grown. But you take the average worker, the average family, family of four, two kids in school. You got to feed them. You got to clothe them. You're paying all the bills. Yeah, it's getting tough. Very, very tough. So how does Kudlow get around that? Well, I'll tell you next. It's the weekend with Michael Brown. Text lines open 33103. Go subscribe to the Substack, heckofajob.com. I'll be right back.
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5: I'm Carmen Roberts. Auburn University student James Weston Higginbotham, who vanished in Japan after an argument with his family, is found dead.
6: This is a horrific outcome to what was supposed to be a dream vacation in Japan.
5: Fox's Madison Scarpino. His family confirmed online that volunteer searchers found the 20-year-old's body in a mountainous area outside Kyoto. No cause of death was given. An emotional D-Day tribute from Secretary of War Pete Hegseth. During a ceremony in Normandy, France today, he addressed the last living veterans of World War II.
7: They are a living embodiment of the warrior ethos we today revive at the Department of War.
5: D-Day marked the start of the campaign to liberate Nazi-occupied Europe in 1944. 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
8: A retired Birmingham judge says Alabama's redistricting fight is not over. Former federal judge U.W. Clemens sees more action ahead on Alabama redistricting.
9: The Supreme Court may grant a stay. Even if it does, the three-judge court will be required to deal with a constitutional issue.
8: Judge Clemens says the 2023 congressional map allowed by the Supreme Court creates a racially gerrymandered District 7. A former Huntsville police officer charged with three counts of capital murder will get a new trial date. A court is pushing the start of David McCoy's trial to April 2027. The Thursday ruling is only one of several delays. Prosecutors want the death penalty for the murder of 26-year-old Courtney Spriggins, pregnant with McCoy's child. I'm Charlie O'Brien.
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14: We're going to stay cloudy overnight with temperatures cooling down into the lower 70s. We'll see showers develop as we make our way into Sunday morning and plan for off and on showers at any point through Sunday evening. High temperatures climbing into the upper 70s and lower 80s. From the WBRC 6 Weather Center, I'm meteorologist Matt Daniel.
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0: Welcome back to The Beacon with Michael Brown. Glad to have you with me. I appreciate you tuning in on the weekend. Glad to have you on the program. Text line's always open, 33103, keyword Mike or Michael. In epistemology, the study of knowledge, there's always this puzzle. I'm always fascinated by it. You take any group of people, smart, intelligent, sincere, rational individuals, but almost unanimously can come to a conclusion that is wrong or false in nearly every aspect of whatever that conclusion is. What's curious about it is not how the individuals make a mistake collectively, because that doesn't really require any explanation. People just make mistakes in how they read or hear or understand anything. For example, on radio, I'm always fascinated by people that listen to radio, yours truly included, that because of the way our brains work, we're hearing part of a sentence and then something, you know, attracts our attention elsewhere. And so for a split second, we don't hear five or six words, or the kids are screaming, or, you know, the phone rings or whatever it is. And so you don't hear, but your brain makes you think you were listening to the radio the entire time. What's puzzling is how the mistake becomes the consensus. How the belief that would collapse under just simple scrutiny actually hardens into something that is so fundamentally believed that it's difficult to change people's minds. Let's go to Monterey Park, California. Because just on June 2nd, just this past week, by a margin of 86%, they passed a ballot measure in D.C., and that became the first city in the entire United States to permanently ban artificial intelligence data centers by popular vote. Now, if you want to reverse that in Monterey Park, you'll have to have another citywide election. They didn't regulate. They didn't condition. They didn't do anything other than absolutely unequivocally prohibit the construction of a data center within the confines of that city. What do you think the voters thought they were stopping? Well, interestingly, when you look into it, they were told it was heavy industry. It was descending upon a quiet residential street. They were going to build an alien facility. It was going to be bulldozed into a neighborhood of homes and school kids. Well, that was just false on its face. The details are this. The project was at 1977 Saturn Street. It was a 15-point-acre parcel inside a business district. That business district was a 72-acre commercial campus that even the city itself described as office space. There were already tenants, Care First Health Plan, TMC Power Equipment, Ross Nameplates, and the Association for Los Angeles Deputy Sheriffs. Interestingly, this particular commercial office space had been vacant for 10 years, since 2016. It came complete with a two-story office building, a utility building, surface parking, and an existing diesel emergency generator. It's bounded by the La Loma Reservoir, water tanks to the north, open space to the east, Saturn Street on the south, and more commercial offices on the west. This is not, as I look out the windows in the studio, it's not something they were going to build between my commercial office building that I look out to the west toward the mountains, and there's the building's parking lot, green space, a fence, and then a really high-end residential area called Greenwood Village. Multi-million dollar homes. That's not what this was. It wasn't some sort of park or a meadow. It wasn't some pasture in somebody's backyard. In fact, this office space was derelict. It's been empty, deteriorating for 10 years. So it was going to be a renovation, not an invasion. Now, the opponents said that data centers take land and they don't give any back, that they pay some taxes, but they produce empty buildings of no benefit. When you do the analysis about data centers, that just is an entirely different story. This project projected roughly $5 to $7 million per year in tax income for the city's general fund, plus about $6.5 million in one-time construction revenue, between 200 and 300 construction jobs, 26 permanent full-time positions. Now, Monterey Park has about 62,000 people. Recurring revenue, near $6 million. That's almost 10% of their annual operating budget. And that money arrives with new demand already because of people moving in for schools, housings, or the dozens of municipal services that any residential growth requires. When you build a subdivision, you've got to put in electric, sewer, water, streets. You have all the infrastructure, and that has to be paid for somewhere, maintained somehow, and that's usually through general fund money. And this data center is going to add 10% to their operating budget, $6 million. So here, if Monterey Park is worried about funding their parks, their libraries, their street repairs, they just killed a revenue stream that most cities would die for. And here's the real kicker that bugs me. The developer of this dilapidated lot was not asking for a dime of subsidies. In fact, the developer was offering to pay the city in perpetuity. Why? Why did this happen? The environmental case was weak. The city's own notice of intent for a mitigated negative declaration concluded that the project would not produce significant environmental impacts once standard mitigations were applied. What does that mean? Well, let's just take noise. If you're going to have noise, you build sound barriers. If you were going to have dust or dirt, you require paving, or you require, landscaping. You require, those are mitigation factors. Every city in the country does those kinds of things. Anytime a subdivision goes in, or anytime some sort of office development goes in, or sometime a light industry goes in, the city will require certain mitigation efforts. But the developer of this one went further than the city's own notice of intent, and they offered to complete a full and complete environmental impact report to answer every concern of the citizens. An offer that I think any serious municipality would accept, but this city refused it. On traffic, the transportation memo projected about 52 daily vehicle trips from 26 on-site employees. That's nothing. Nothing at all. In fact, the city's own 110 trip screening threshold, and the site sits directly beside a freeway. So a data center of this kind is among the least traffic intensive uses imaginable for an industrial park. A school, a shopping center, a housing development, or simply a re-tenanted office, every one of those would generate far more traffic on noise. The noise level for the nearest home, 48.6 to 52 decibels at full capacity. That's compared to a light rain, a household refrigerator. And even that was going to be mitigated by sound enclosures within the building, acoustic screening, and an 18-foot wall with the loudest events confined to roughly the same thing the same thing the engineers do in this building. We're next door. We've got condos right to our north. And as I said, we got multi-million dollar homes right next to us to the west. Once a month, because we're an FCC regulated station, what do they do here? they crank up the diesel generators, and it just billows smoke and noise like crazy. No complaints. We've got it mitigated. We hide it over here in a brick-enclosed enclosure. And if you're in one of the condos to my north, or you're in one of these homes over here to the west, by the time the sound travels to you, barely noticeable. But for some reason, these people were absolutely afraid of it. Now, why does this matter beyond Monterey Park? Because this is a story of China influencing what goes on in this country with propaganda. I'll explain next.
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